0: history. By the way, our gasoline is less now than it was under sleepy Joe Biden, just so you understand. And what did we do? We prevented Iran from having a nuclear weapon.
1: Cleanup and recovery efforts are underway across the southeast as remnants of Hurricane Isaias weaken and move further inland. 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
13: Booyah! This is Kenny Michaels. Welcome to the show. I'm your host, Kenny Michaels. It is great to be here today. Can you tell I got Red Bull in my veins? Holy smokes, what a week it's been. Ladies and gentlemen, welcome to the show. All right, before I go crazy, I'm going to turn the phone lines on. The number here to get me live is 888-961-0222. Again, 888-961-0222. The amazing and incredible Wendy is on phones today. So call up, be nice to her, please. She does an outstanding job. So she's handling the phones today, 888-961-0222. Join me on Instagram. You can go to Instagram and be my follower. I've got thousands of them, and everybody's joining the journey, which is exciting as hell. I'd love for you to be a follower. Go to Instagram. You'll find me. Just type in Striking Gold with Kenny Michaels, all one real long word, and become a follower. I'd love to have you. Same thing with Facebook, by the way. So go ahead and do that, too. And you can also watch this show live right now on YouTube. If you want to watch me do this show, you'll see the good-looking Brad Pitt, sexiest guy on radio, precious metals guru Kenny Michaels. You can go to YouTube and watch me do it now. You can type in Striking Gold with Kenny Michaels and see this show live. Welcome to the show. Hello, hello, hello. Let's go. Okay. I have a big announcement to make. If you've bought gold, buy more now. If you haven't moved your retirement account yet into gold, here it comes. The Washington Examiner said Trump's paradigm shift is to revalue gold. I'll say it again. Trump's paradigm shift is to revalue gold. Thank God. We've been all waiting for this. Now listen to this. Right underneath it, it says, to ensure American economic security for the next 250 years and beyond, Trump and his team, led by Treasury Secretary Scott Bessent, are now ready to think out of the box. Here we go. The precious metals journey is on. Here we go. And we're going to talk on this show about, I've had probably, I'm going to say almost 100 people have reached out to me in the last month from this show and all said the same thing and asked me to address something. So what the hell, I'm going to address it now. They said, Mr. Michaels, I'm nervous and I don't know what to do. There's a lot of people like that. I'm nervous and I don't know what to do. What they mean is, do I get out of stocks? Where do I go if I get out of stocks? What do I do? I'm scared. Things are uncertain in the world. What do I do? Okay. Listen carefully, ladies and gentlemen. You cannot wait it out for things to get better in a casino. Right? I mean, think about it. You can't wait it out for things to calm down in a casino. Because the house always wins, right? So what do? Even if you don't really want to go to gold anyway. And then when things do settle down, you can always go back to stocks if you choose to. You can always do that, although you won't because of the tax benefits. But I'm just saying, you always can go back. But somehow, some way, until things settle down, what do? Ladies and gentlemen, you go to gold because that way you're out of the market. Listen, I'm going to share something personal. You know that I talk a lot about my own personal life here, okay? So on this show, talk about my grandson. By the way, I'm going to be a grandpa for the second time. I found out May the 7th, the baby is due. I am praying to God for a little girl. I have five boys and a grandson. Can you imagine? I got a basketball team and one on the bench. but the point is I would love a little girl more than you would ever know in your life. Anyway, doesn't matter. Just hear me out. Am I nervous about what's going on in the world? I am. Putin is making a lot of unnecessary noise. I have a friend just came back from Europe. We had dinner the other night. He said all of Europe is nervous as hell about Putin, about what's happening with the dollar. People all over the world are nervous. Am I nervous? I am. However, am I nervous financially? No, because I'm in gold. I'm okay. I'm comfortable financially with my IRA because I'm in safety. So I'm good there. I'm nervous about other things, sure. But if you're nervous about the stock market, if you don't feel comfy, then it's time to go. Always go with your gut. If your gut tells you, you know, things are getting a little hairy and I'm not feeling comfortable, then move into comfortableness. And that's gold. Now, Trump's paradigm shift. This is according to the Washington Examiner. Trump's paradigm shift is to revalue gold. And now him and his team, led by Secretary Scott Bessent, are now ready to think out of the box. That's exciting as hell. Let's go. If you bought gold, buy more. If you haven't, time to do it. Time to move the 401k. Time to move the IRA. Rolling Stone magazine said Trump was fantasizing. Listen to this. All right, get your dirty minds out of the gutter. That's not what I was talking about. Trump was fantasizing about dipping the Iwo Jima statue in all gold. And you ready for this? Money Week just came out and said gold is on crack. Silver is set to soar. Gold is on crack. That means it's wild. And silver set to soar. Amy Gower, who works at Morgan Stanley, said silver to 120. Waha! Fabulous. Silver to 120. Well, of course. China is creating a silver shortage. All right. Get your retirement account into gold and silver. If you're nervous, why continue to be nervous? Why? 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And I, the good-looking Kenny Michaels, will help you. Everybody's nervous. You're not by yourself. Everybody's nervous. The whole world's nervous right now. There's a nervousness going on. Some people think we're on the verge of a World War III. Okay, Putin's making noise against NATO countries. People are seeing the dollar very weak. People are seeing taxes going up. People are seeing cost of goods going up. And seniors are the most affected. So what do? You're at a loss. You're not at a loss. Take the bull by the horns. Move out of volatility. Move into safety and stay put. When things settle down, you can always go back. There's no law that says if you move to gold, you got to be in gold forever. But get out of the casino right now, because you can't wait it out in a casino. It's impossible. The house always wins, right? So the amount of people that reach out to me who say, Mr. Michaels, my IRA is sitting there doing nothing. My inherited IRA is sitting there doing nothing. My old 401k is sitting there doing nothing. Folks, it's not going to get any better. It's not going to get any better. Stop being so emotionally tied to your little financial guy. It's stupid. It's ridiculous. Because he can't help you. He cannot help you. Because he can't offer the safety that Golden Crest Metals will offer you. That's why I say go there. 888-406-6222. That's their number. 888-406-6222. Or, of course, kennysgoldquiz.com. All right, the number to get me live here in studio right now, you can ring up the phone line if you got questions about moving to gold. Maybe you are nervous. Maybe things are getting scary with your retirement account or your money in the bank. Everybody's getting financially nervous. I'm seeing it everywhere, everywhere. Call me here. Let's talk about it. 888-961-0222. The amazing Wendy's on phones. Ring up the phone line now, okay? All right. Now, look, there's a new survey out that says Americans' new fear is working till you die. That's the new fear in America for senior people. When I say senior people, I'm talking about you, 50, 58, 59 and a half and older. I'm 64. I'm nervous. Now, I will say this. Because I'm in gold, I don't have to work till I die. If I choose to work till I die, that's one thing. But because I'm in gold and because I've killed it in my IRA in gold, because I have the right products, product matters. You hear me say that all the time, product matters. Because I have the right products in my IRA, that I can put the same products in your IRA, by the way. But the point is because I have the same products, I'm not going to have to work till I die. But that's because I'm in gold. If I was in the stock market right now, I'd shoot myself. Truly. I would drive myself crazy. There's so much nervousness going on. People are short-tempered. I talked to people on the phone, and I had a husband and wife on the phone the other day. They were talking about moving her old 401k, and they started going at it on the phone. And I became Dr. Phil. I was like, okay, I'm Dr. Phil. Hey. I was turning into a marriage counselor. I'm like, whoa, slow down. Have a glass of wine. Slow down. Don't get mad at each other. But that's what's out there now. Everybody's stinking nervous. All right, this is Dr. Phil. Call me here. If you're having marital problems, don't call me here. Okay, anyway, the number here to get me live, 888-961-0222. The Amazing Wendy's on phones today. All right, here's some information I'm going to give you. God, I'm so excited about Trump's paradigm shift is to revalue gold. And now him and his team are getting ready to think out of the box. I am so stinking excited right now. Can you imagine what my IRA is going to look like if they revalue gold? Boom! Okay, anyway. So one thing I want to tell you. Okay. And I'm going to share something with you. An article came out, and I'm going to tell you how I would fix this problem. So, a 67-year-old man had $2 million in a 401k. And he found out that when he's at the age where he has to take required distributions, he's going to get hit with a $400,000 tax bill. That is insane. What senior should have to pay that kind of tax? That disgusts me. However, there's a way out. There's a way out for that guy. Simple. Move to gold. And all of a sudden, that $400,000 tax bill goes way, way, way, way down. That's how it's supposed to be. Seniors, before you were a senior, and I'm a senior, I'm 64, I know you can't believe it. You look on YouTube, you're like, man, this guy looks like he's 22 years old. The skin is just fantastic. It's all the cream and the Botox and all the stuff, right? Anyway, the point is, that's why I'm the good-looking Kenny Michaels. Anyway, so the point I'm getting at is this, is when we're not seniors, we pay tax. That's fine. We work, we pay tax, we work, we pay tax. How it is. If you are okay today contributing to helping the government reduce our debt by feeding them tax money on your retirement accounts, then stay in stock. If you're not okay with it, move to gold. It's that simple. Now, we're going to grab a caller, and after this caller, I got something to tell you guys. All right, I'm Kenny Michaels. This is Striking Gold. The number here to get me live is 888-961-0222. You can go to kennysgoldquiz.com, and I'll help you get your retirement account or cash into gold and silver. Now's the time. My goodness, Trump is on a paradigm shift to revalue gold. Let's go. Let's go. And by the way, call Golden Crest Metals. They'll do it as well. 888-406-6222. All right, let's go to the phones. We're going to go to line two. We're going to go to Rod. Rod, good morning and congratulations for being our gold miner.
14: Good morning, Kenny, and I'm pretty excited about this.
13: Well, good, good. Well, Rod, I'll tell you what, a tough thing for me to do is to shut my mouth, but I'm going to do that, and I'm going to let you tell your story and your journey, and go ahead. Have at it, young man.
14: Well, I've been listening to you for a couple of years now, and you were with another company, but you convinced me when you were with that company, and I stayed with you. I transferred over, and I've made several transactions with you, and all your advice and everything has been good, and I've gone with it, and all I have is good things to say about you and Golden Crest Metals and what you do for people out there, and if they would get the inclination to even had a chance to invest a little bit with you, I think it's a good move.
13: Well, let me ask you this. What made you want to buy gold?
14: I kind of had a little cash set aside, and then after listening to your show and seeing gold grow and silver grow and stuff like that, I said, you know what, it's time. So I did it, and I've probably invested with you about five times now for right around $50,000, and I've been happy with every investment. Your team has been good. They've been spot on. If there was an issue with delivery, they were right there, told me, hey, it's going to be delayed or it's not or whatnot. So I think the whole thing is customer service and the quality of your product and the people you work with.
13: And you ended up getting, from what I understand, about $5,000 in free silver. And these people who get free silver off my show, everybody gets free silver. Anybody who reaches out and I help gets free silver. The great thing about the free silver is the smart thing to do is to never cash it in. Just hang on to it. Because now we got Amy Gower from Morgan Stanley saying silver to 120. We've got Money Week saying gold's on crack and silver set to soar. So when you get free silver, hang on to it. And I know you got about $5,000, so congrats on that. All right, well, listen, obviously, Rod, you're no fool. You see what's going on in the world. Everybody does. We read all the financial articles. Things are getting a little scary in the world right now, actually probably more than a little. There's a lot of nervous people out there, bud. Is there any advice you would give to somebody?
14: I would say, diversify, okay, have a little bit here, a little bit there and whatnot, but look at the trends and see what's going up and see what's promising in the future, because I'm like you, Kenny, I'm a senior, okay? I don't have time to wait. I'm not 20 years old anymore.
13: That's it.
14: So I think the diversification and having a plan for your family or your loved ones and your, whoever you're going to leave your assets to is important. And so building that at an older age, I think is important. And I think that's where I'm at is diversification.
13: That's it. And that's probably one of the smartest things that anyone's ever said on this show. Leaving a legacy, diversifying, but make sure you pay attention to where the world is going and where are we as a country going, and we're going to gold, and Trump's got a paradigm shift, a plan now to revalue gold. So that's exciting. Well, listen, for being this week's gold miner, you're obviously getting a case of Omaha steaks coming to your front door. And let me tell you, in that box are filet mignon wrapped in bacon. There's chicken breasts. There's Omaha steak ground beef hamburger patties. There is also some hot dogs. I didn't even know Omaha Steak made hot dogs. Anyway, they have hot dogs. And and I think there's a little cake in there or something, too, from what I heard. But anyway, enjoy that. I'm glad we were able to help you, bud. And, couldn't happen to a nicer guy. Okay, brother?
14: Well, I'll tell you what, Kenny, it's not over. I'm not done. I'm following you and investing in your advice. And so far, so good. Everything's been great. And like I said, man, you, your people, and your positive affirmations is what keeps me listening.
13: Well, I appreciate it. Thanks, buddy. Have a great day, all right? And God bless.
14: All right. Take care, Kenny. Thank you.
13: Bye-bye. You're welcome. Bye-bye. All right. The number to get me live, 888-961-0222. 888-961-0222. That is the number to get me live. Did you hear what he said? He said, pay attention to what is going on. Our own president has a plan to revalue gold. according to the Washington Examiner. Now, that last caller said you need to have a plan. You do need to have a plan. At some point, it's not

0: When someone you love is hurting, what do? We're often quick to say, if there's anything I can do, just let me know. But what if we stopped waiting to be asked and simply showed up? On the If There Is Anything I Can Do podcast, Pam McConnell shares real stories, biblical wisdom, and practical ways to walk alongside people through grief, loss, and life's hardest moments. 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
1: Okay. And they may or may not go the way you want them to go. And if the seats in the House and the seats in the Senate change and blue becomes the popular color, Trump becomes a lame duck president. You understand that, right? Which means anything he tries to do is not going to go through. And the battle is on. And I'm going to give you one more bit of information that I'm not going to share till we get back from our break, because I want to keep you riveted and I want you to touch the radio dial, because what I have to say to you is going to open your eyeballs to what you better be doing with your money, and you better do it quickly. The fact that Money Week says, even when gold's dipped down, Money Week says gold is on crack. What does that mean? Gold is on crack. I guess it means it's like crazy wild, right? Because I don't do crack, but I guess if you're on crack, you're crazy wild, right? Is that what it is? You're on crack? I don't know. Anyway, and silver is set to soar. Amy Gower from Morgan Stanley says silver to 120. Wow, crazy. 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
7: With SRN News, I'm Mary Rose. Cleanup and recovery efforts are underway across the southeast as remnants of Hurricane Isaias weaken and move further inland. The National Weather Service says the storm is now breaking apart over central Alabama after making landfall last night near Destin, Florida, as a Category 2 hurricane. Four people have been killed, two in Florida and two in Alabama. Over 600,000 customers remain without power in the region. And about 10 million people remain under flood alerts, with heavy rain and high winds impacting an area from northern Florida to southern Virginia. And the World Health Organization said Saturday that Russia's state health regulator confirmed the death of a lab worker at a plague research facility in Siberia.
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0: Okay, we are back. I'm Kenny Michaels. This is Striking Gold. Follow me on Instagram, go to and Facebook. Just type in Striking Gold with Kenny Michaels and become a follower of mine. I'd love to have you. 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All right. Well, welcome to the show. I'm Kenny Michaels, and here we go. So there's a chance that in 2028, we may see a change in the White House. Well, we know there's going to be a change in the White House because Trump can't run again, right? But you do know that when the Democrats want to tax retirement accounts, they want to tax what's called unrealized gains. I've talked about this before. An unrealized gain is when your retirement account goes up, you don't take it out, but you're taxed on that increase. That's a bunch of BS as far as I'm concerned. If they get in, you're getting a root canal and a colonoscopy at the same time. Because they get you when you're going, they get you coming in and they get you going out. Now, whether you'll be in the dental chair on your side, try to picture this now, because you got to get the colonoscopy, but you got to get the root canal. Or whether you're in a hospital bed on your side and the dentist is next to the hospital bed, I don't know how they're going to work it out. But I hate a root canal and I hate a colonoscopy. And to get both at the same time. Hell no. That's why you go to gold. Because once you go to gold, the numbers change. Remember I said about a month ago or 5-6 weeks ago, Trump said, he who holds the gold makes the rules. That's right. If you're in the stock market, then you play by their rules. If you're in gold, they play by your rules. And when you're a senior, you've earned your stripes. You've paid your dues. It's now your way or the highway is how it should be. And you got to take care of you first. All right, we're going to go to the phones. We got a gentleman who has a very good question, by the way. Let's go to line three. We're going to talk to Bruce in Roland Heights. I believe that's in California. Bruce, welcome to the show.
1: Yes, it is. Good morning.
0: Good morning. How are you today, sir?
1: I'm doing good. I've been listening to you for the last couple of weeks, and I'm interested in getting some gold, but I'm not really sure. I got a 457 plan, and if I pull that money out, aren't I getting taxed on that when
0: I pull it out? Okay, so that's a great question. First of all, how old are you?
1: I'm 62.
0: Okay, perfect. So you don't pull it out of the account, okay? What you do is okay. You can take the four. Well, wait, let me back up. Is this from your current job by chance?
1: Yes, it is.
0: Okay. And you're still contributing to it, right?
1: Yes.
0: Okay. So you're not going to want to move the whole thing. We'll move a good chunk of it, but you don't want to move the whole thing because you want to keep it open because your employer is contributing and that's free money and you're contributing. So we want to keep it open. Right. But to answer your question, you're not going to pull the money out, Bruce. What you're going to do is you're just going to roll it over. Okay. And the rollover is tax-free, penalty-free. You're going to roll that money over from a 457 plan to a self-directed IRA. That's what we do for you at no charge. And we help you roll it over. When you do a rollover, it's a tax-free, penalty-free event. Okay, so you're not going to be taxed. Okay, and then what happens is, once the money goes into your new IRA, then you and I will get on the phone together, and I'll educate you on the best products to own, and you'll be on your way to one hell of a journey, especially with Trump now having a paradigm shift to revalue gold. So, and also keep in mind, and you may not know this, most people don't, Bruce, that your 457 is an uninsured account. People don't know that, but when you have a retirement account from your current job, that's an uninsured account. The minute you move it into a self-directed precious metals IRA, you're insured. So that's a big factor as well, especially with what's going on in the world and so many companies having financial trouble. So, Bruce, you got two options.
1: Okay.
0: You got two options. You can either call Golden Crest Metals at the 888-406-6222. Whoever answers that phone can help you. They're not as good looking as I am, but they can help you. Or you can have my knowledge and my looks, and I can help you personally if you just go to kennysgoldquiz.com, and I'll call you when I'm done on the radio today. Okay?
1: Okay. So another question is, I can roll this over while I'm continuing to work?
0: Yes, you can, because you're over the age of 59 and a half. Once you have a retirement account from a current job, in order to move it, you have to be 59 and a half or older. But we're not going to move the whole thing because you're still contributing, right? So we don't want to move it all. We want to leave some money in there. We just want to be very careful what you leave in paper. Paper's a disaster. Physical assets are the way to go. So you want the bulk of it moved, but you got to leave something there. And I'll work with you on that. That part's easy. Okay.
1: Okay.
0: All right. So either
1: so
0: go to either,
1: I need to go to
0: just go to kennysgoldquiz.com and you'll see the good looking Brad Pitt of Precious Metals right on the screen there, sir.
1: Okay? Is that K-E-N-N-Y-S?
0: Yeah, K-E-N-N-Y-S-G-O-L-D-Q-U-I-Z. All one real long word. Kennysgoldquiz.com. Fill out the information, takes a second, only a couple questions, and then it'll come to my email. When I'm done on the radio today, sir, you'll get a call directly from me, okay?
1: Okay, I will do that. Thank you so much.
0: All right, buddy, thanks for calling in. God bless. Bye-bye. All right, the number to get me live, 888-961-0222. I'm Kenny Michaels. This is Striking Gold. So I have a story to tell you. Someone told me there was a priest and a politician, and apparently they were killed in a car accident. And when they went up to the pearly gate, St. Peter opened it up and let him in and turned to the both of them and said, follow me, I'll show you your living quarters. And so he opened up the first room or house, or what do you want to call it, and it was a modest two-bedroom place. A living room and a kitchen and a bedroom. Nothing spectacular. And he turned to the priest and he said, this is for you. So the priest put his stuff in there, and St. Peter took the politician with him to his house. The politician's thinking, if that's what the priest got, oh boy, what am I going to get? Right? Like, I'm going to get some tent or some shack. Well, St. Peter takes him to this mansion with servants and a butler and just like this enormous mansion. He turns to the politician and he says, this is where you're going to stay. The politician is blown away and he says, St. Peter, if you don't mind me asking, I don't understand. Why would you give the priest the little two-bedroom place and here I get this mansion? St. Peter says, well, we got tons of priests here. Well, we never have a politician. Anyway, all right. Anyway, that's the story of the day. All right, I'm Kenny Michaels. This is Striking Gold. So, hear me out. Everybody's calling for silver to triple. Look, I don't care if gold goes up. Yeah, I think what Trump is doing is going to push the price of gold through the roof. It's going to push silver through the roof. Everybody thinks so. I think so. Everybody thinks so. But right now, the nervousness people have is becoming overwhelming. I hear it in grocery stores. I hear it at the car wash. I hear it at a restaurant. I go into some restaurants that I frequent in the Los Angeles area, and sometimes there's hardly anybody in there. And they know me, and I'll go in, and they'll say, Mr. Michaels, welcome. I say, thanks. So where is everybody? I don't know. People are getting nervous about spending money. I too, ladies and gentlemen, am a senior, and I too am nervous. The difference between my nervousness and your nervousness is this. I'm not nervous about my money for my future because I'm in gold. So that's a part of it that I'm comfortable in that regard. So I put that aside. I'm nervous for my grandchildren. I'm nervous for my children. I'm nervous for where the world's headed. I don't want a root canal and a colonoscopy at the same time. Nobody does. I don't even want one of them. Never mind both of them. Okay. So I'm nervous with where we're headed. Yes. Now, I'm going to give you some numbers, and these are very round numbers. These are not to the penny. In the last, I want to say 6 or 7 days, do you realize the Dow Jones has dropped almost 3,000 points? But it didn't do it in one shot. It was 200 here, 300 here, 500 here, 600 here, 200 here, 400 here. Next thing you know, we were almost at 54,000 at the Dow. We're now barely at 51. So if you're seeing that your retirement account is going nowhere, there you go. That's why. Your retirement account when you're in stocks is having what we call the hairy chest syndrome. You know when you put a Band-Aid on a hairy chest and you have to take the Band-Aid off, there's only two ways to do it. You either rip it off. Well, that would be a 3,000-point drop in one day of the stock market. Bam! Well, that didn't happen. Instead, what they're doing is they're ripping the Band-Aid off the hairy chest, but they're ripping it off slowly. Ow, ow, ow, ow, ow, ow, ow, ow, ow, ow, ow, ow, ow, watch it, ow, ow, ow, stop! That's what's going on. Your account is in an ow, ow, ow, ow, ow, ow, ow type of an account. A little here, a little more, a little more, a little more, a little more. Ow, ow, ow, ow. But at the end, you're down. At the end, you're not going anywhere. Newsflash. Nobody in the country, basically, could retire on a retirement account anywhere in this country of a couple hundred thousand dollars. You're dreaming if you think so. Because what you're not figuring in your retirement account is what happens when you turn 73 and you got to start yanking money out. The government gets a chunk of that. So you really have less. You may have 250, you may have 300, but guess what? You don't when it comes time to living on it because the government's taking their share. That's why you go to gold. As I said earlier, a 67-year-old guy with a $2 million 401k found out that his required distribution is going to trigger a $400,000 tax bill. I'm disgusted by that. If this 67-year-old man worked his tail off for God knows how long and built up an account, sure, I understand it's pre-tax. He should pay some tax, yes. $400,000 at 67 years old is disgusting. It's disgusting. Now, he can lower that by a hell of a lot by moving to gold. That's the benefit. And if you're trying to wait out the nervousness, if you're trying to say, well, I'm just going to wait this out till things get better, nothing wrong with that. But wait it out in safety. Wait it out in a safe haven. That's gold. You don't wait it out in the casino. I said this in the beginning of this show. You don't wait it out in the stock market because you don't know when the uncertainty is going to come to an end. You don't know when things are going to stabilize. Could be tomorrow, could be in a week, could be in a month, could be in 10 years. You don't know. In the meantime, get the hell out of harm's way. Okay, because that is where you want to put your retirement account currently, for sure. It doesn't mean you can't go back. Listen, I'm going to say this to people, and I hope this helps. Gold is like a financial seatbelt. I thought about this. You don't put a seatbelt on because you know you're going to crash, right? Because if you knew you were going to crash, you'd put on a helmet, right? I don't see anybody driving in cars with a helmet. You don't put the seatbelt on because you're going to crash. You put the seatbelt on because you don't know what's around the corner. And right now, I've been asked on this show to address all these people that are asking me, talk about people that are on the fence that don't know what to do. If you don't know what to do, if you're not comfy, it's time to go. Simple. Go with your gut. If you're feeling uneasy, about where your money is, you do have an option. You can move into safety and then wait it out. And at least you're in God's money. At least you're in real money. At least you're in low volatility, low tax, and high growth. And you sit there and you wait it out. And if your financial advisor's feelings got hurt, oh well, get him a hanky for Christmas. I don't know what to tell you. You don't stay in disaster for someone else. You don't do that. That's poor investing, poor money management. So call Golden Crest Metals. They'll help you. 888-406-6222. I'll give it to you again. 888-406-6222. That is their number. Or, like I said, you can go to kennysgoldquiz.com and fill out the information, and I will help you. Okay? All right. The last thing I'm going to really want to spend some time on here is money in the bank. So there are people that are coming into money, whether you inherit it, whatever. You're coming into a windfall of money. And the first thing people do is they run to the bank. Why would you go to the bank? Why do you go to the bank? And then the bank convinces you to get a CD. That just cracks me up. CDs are a joke. Gold is outperforming interest rates on CDs. Silver's outperforming it. And at the end of the year, when your CD is up, you're going to get a tax form. And then you got to pay tax on the stupid little money you earned. It's dumb. While the gold is sitting in your home and the silver sitting in your home and it's going up in value, guess what? There's no tax form. It sits there in your safe at home and you're making money. The best part of taking your cash and putting it into silver and gold is something else. It's called a legacy. See, when you have money in the bank and you die, your heirs, whoever that is, your children, your grandchildren, whoever it is, take your death certificate. They go into the bank and they say, hey, my dad died and I am next in line here. Here's his death cert and I'm here to take the money out. And right behind you when you go in the bank, you don't see him, but he's there, is a guy named Uncle Sam. And he's much shorter than you, so you don't even see him. He's like a little tiny, what do they call those? Like a little person, a short people got, anyway. Yeah, you know, these little tiny dwarf little thing guys down, whatever. And what happens is you go to the teller and say, hey, my dad died and I'm next in line. Look, I want to take all the money out. And this little voice from down by your shins puts his hand up on the counter where the teller is and goes, me too, me too. And then the little voice says, give me more than you give him. And the teller says, who's that other voice? And he says, it's me, Uncle Sam. That's right. Uncle Sam is with you. How comforting is that? But if you put your money in gold and silver and it sits in your safe at home and you die, your children come into your house, eat your food that you left in the fridge, right? Raid your pantry. Go through your stuff. And then when they open the safe, there's no, me too. That doesn't happen anymore. Me too is locked out. It all goes to your kids with no government involvement. That's the beauty of it. Okay? So when you invest in gold and silver, there's more than just you benefiting. If you inherit a retirement account, same thing. If you inherit a retirement account, you've got to drain that sucker within 10 years. And what does that mean? Well, that means you got to take money out and there you are again. Hey, how you doing? How you doing? I get a piece of that IRA, you know. That's what the government says. But if you move to gold, all of a sudden, you don't hear that little voice so much anymore. Okay? That's why you move to gold, period. Yes, it's true. There are perks in moving to gold, besides the safety, besides the privacy from the government, besides the legacy. Yes, there are perks. We got a president whose paradigm shift is to revalue gold to ensure American economic security for the next 250 years and beyond. Trump and his team, led by Secretary Scott Bessent, now ready to think out of the box. That's what it said on the Washington Examiner. Money Week says gold is on crack. Silver set to soar. Morgan Stanley, silver to 120. Americans' new fear. They're going to work till they die. 64% of Americans worry about running out of money. Newsflash. You cannot run out of money if you're in gold. Cannot run out of money if you're in gold. Cannot run out of money because gold has never gone to zero. Can't run out of money. 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Don't forget, follow me on Facebook and Instagram. Striking Gold with Kenny Michaels. Listen, thanks for making me a part of your day today. Love you. I'm Kenny Michaels. This is Striking Gold. Have a great day. We'll see you next week. God bless.

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7: SRN News, I'm Mary Rose. President Trump is calling for new leadership in Kyiv following reports. Lisa Carton has the story.
8: Speaking to reporters Saturday, Trump reacted to Zelensky's criticism it would only prolong the war in Ukraine.
9: I suggest they get a new leader who can make a deal, because he could have made many deals that for some reason he never does. And let me go a step further. If I were president, you wouldn't have ever had that war. That war would have never started.
8: Trump made the comment as he was departing the White House Saturday for a GOP rally in Tennessee. On Friday, Trump said Russia will immediately supply over 300,000 tons of diesel fuel to the American and global marketplace after he concluded what he called a highly successful discussion with Russian President Vladimir Putin. Trump called it a great announcement for diesel prices for Americans. I'm Lisa Carton.
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28: Hello, everyone. I'm Carl Amari, and this is Hollywood 360, the radio show that presents all things entertainment, including trivia contests and games, movie reviews, celebrity interviews, showbiz news, and classic radio shows. In this hour, Gildy explores a haunted house on the Great Gildersleeve from 1949, but first, it's real or ridiculous. Lisa will provide information on Halloween, and I must decide if they are real or ridiculous while you play along at home. Right, Lisa?
29: That's right. Halloween is approaching, so we'll have a little fun and learn at the same time. Mm-hmm. How you feeling about it, Carl?
28: I like Halloween.
29: Okay. How you feeling about real or ridiculous Halloween?
28: I'm okay at that.
29: All right. Get them all right. We'll get a pizza next week.
28: Okay, Mike.
29: All right. Nothing to it.
28: Mike, you heard her.
29: All right.
30: I heard it.
29: It's 10
28: and
29: questions.
28: And so did millions of listeners.
29: Let's go.
28: Okay.
29: Come on. I'm rooting for you, Carl. I always root for you.
28: Yeah. The square root of Carl Amari is 0.0.
29: That's right. That's right. The name Halloween comes from the phrase All Hallows Day.
28: No, All Hallows Eve.
29: You are correct.
28: Of course I'm correct.
29: You are correct. Number one, anyhow. Number two, candy corn was the first candy created specifically for Halloween.
28: Oh, gosh. I don't think it was created specifically for Halloween, so I'll say ridiculous.
29: You are correct.
28: Yeah.
29: Candy corn was introduced in the 1880s, but not created specifically as a Halloween candy.
28: Mike, I can smell the pizza.
29: All right, I smell it, too. I'm excited for you, Carl.
28: Oh, maybe that's me. I just smell good.
29: Oh, I doubt that. But I'm going to stay over here.
28: I shower once a week, whether I need to or not.
29: Exactly. So I'm going to stay way over here.
28: Mm-hmm.
29: The original jack-o'-lanterns were carved from turnips.
28: Turnips. From turnips. Okay, real.
29: That is real.
28: Oh.
29: Yep. People in Ireland and Scotland traditionally carved turnips and other root vegetables before pumpkins became popular.
28: Did I tell you I want spinach on my...
29: You got it.
28: Half?
29: I'm rooting for you, Carl.
28: All right.
29: Halloween became an official U.S. holiday sometime in the early
28: 1900s. 1900s. I think it was even before then. So I'll say ridiculous.
29: Well, it's ridiculous, but not for the reasons that you mentioned.
28: But I got it.
29: It is celebrated, but it's never been a federal holiday.
28: Tricky Lisa.
29: But you still got it, so
28: tricky
29: fair
28: Lisa.
29: Deal. The first Halloween costumes in America were worn to disguise people from spirits.
28: I will say real on that.
29: That is real.
28: Oh, my gosh. That was a total
29: Mike's
28: guess.
29: Not giving you some weird clues
28: no,
29: from down the hall, is he?
28: There's no cheating.
29: Okay, just making
28: there's
29: sure.
28: There's no crying in baseball, and there's no cheating in Hollywood 360.
29: All right, fair enough. So you're halfway there.
28: All right.
29: Okay. In early Halloween traditions, people believed that seeing a spider on Halloween meant a loved one was watching over them.
28: All right, it's so crazy, I'm going to say real.
29: It is real.
28: All right.
29: That superstition became part of Halloween folklore.
28: The crowd gasps.
29: That's right.
28: Being more than halfway there,
29: that's
28: Mike.
29: Right. You're
30: be
29: like,
30: careful.
28: Can I just
29: exactly.
28: Can we just stop right now and you just give me half a pizza?
29: No, I can't buy half a pizza.
28: Oh, man.
29: But if I could, I would.
28: Okay.
29: All right. Halloween games were used to predict who someone would marry.
28: Hollywood games what?
29: Halloween, not Hollywood.
28: What?
29: Halloween games, like traditional Halloween games, were used to predict who someone would marry.
28: All of them or just one game that you can think of?
29: Well, there are traditional Halloween games. Did they include fortune telling about future husbands and wives?
28: Yes, they did.
29: They did. Yes. You are correct.
28: Oh, man.
29: Bobby Boris.
28: I took my Prevagen.
29: Okay, well, don't get too crazy now, Carl. This is where you fall. Okay?
28: I can feel a trip coming. I can feel like I'm stumbling.
29: Okay. Uh-huh. Bobby Boris Pickett, who recorded
28: Monster Mash, yes.
29: Also appeared on the Addams Family TV show.
28: On the Addams Family TV show. Whoa. I will say ridiculous.
29: Ooh, so close.
28: What?
29: It is real.
28: Come on.
29: He appeared on the show in 1965.
28: Oh, I hate when I get him wrong.
29: But only one wrong, but it's enough to blow a pizza.
28: Boy, that pizza was smelling good.
29: It was. I could almost smell it right now.
28: Yeah.
29: All right. That's okay. It's okay. You did really well. The tradition of trick-or-treating became widespread in the U.S. during the 1950s. Real or ridiculous?
28: I'll say real.
29: It is real.
28: Yeah.
29: That is absolutely correct. Here's your last question, which I know you'll get right because you only needed to miss one.
28: Oh, man.
29: The orange and black colors associated with Halloween were chosen because orange represents pumpkins and black represents the night. Real or ridiculous?
28: Ridiculous.
29: That is real. That is absolutely real.
28: So I would have gotten...
29: You would have gotten two wrong, so you're not even close anymore.
28: Oh, man.
29: That point doesn't matter. But, you know, decent job, that's all I can say. Poor Mike, he has to, like, ruin a pizza because
28: he's losing weight over there. He hasn't had a pizza in so long.
2: It's been so long.
29: I know, I keep trying.
28: When we come back, we have a good comedy with a Halloween flair on the Great Gildersleeve. Stick around.
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28: 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The very top of the website is a way for you to subscribe. All right, Lisa, it is time for The Great Gildersleeve. We play a lot of Gildersleeve. My brother hates the show. I love it, and I know you like it. Mike likes it, too. Hal Perry stars as Throckmorton P. Gildersleeve. He originated this character on Fibber, McGee, and Molly and then spun off into his own radio series called The Great Gildersleeve in 1941. Well, in 1949, Gildersleeve studied becoming a detective and decides to tackle a haunted house in his neighborhood. And that's what we have for you right now. Let's go back to a broadcast date of April 20th, 1949, Hal Perry starring. Here's part one of The Great Gildersleeve.
2: Leroy. The Kraft Foods Company presents Harold Perry as The Great Gildersleeve.

0: The Great Gildersleeve is brought to you by the Kraft Foods Company, makers of Parquet Margarine. Well, let's see what's going on in the Great Gildersleeve household this fine spring morning. The great man and his little family are just finishing breakfast when they hear the familiar sound of the mailman's whistle.
1: Mailman!
2: I'll get it for me!
1: Oh, my goodness. How can one small boy make so much noise?
2: Oh, it just comes natural to little Leroy.
1: Leroy, it isn't necessary to shut...
2: I got a package, a big one, too.
1: Package? Oh, yes, yes, I've been expecting that. Let me have it, my boy.
2: What's in it, Unky?
1: You'll see. It's something I sent away for.
2: What is it, a reducing set?
1: Leroy? Of course not.
2: Gee, Unc, tell us what it is.
1: Well, you'll just have to wait till I open it, my boy. It's sort of a surprise.
2: It is?
1: Mm-hmm.
2: Gee, hurry up. Mm-hmm.
1: There. What do you think of that, Leroy?
2: Gosh, a detective set.
1: Yeah?
2: Look at all that stuff. Pair of handcuffs, fingerprint powder, disguises.
1: Yeah?
2: And a book on crime detection.
1: That's right. It's from the Eagle Eye Detective Institute. Do you like it, my boy?
2: I sure do. Gee, thanks a lot, Unc. I've always wanted one of these.
1: Well, this isn't for you, Leroy. It's for me.
2: What? Oh, Unky.
1: Well, since I caught that bank robber a few weeks ago, I sort of got interested in this sort of thing. Just thought I might take up crime detection as a hobby.
2: Oh, for corn's sake.
1: Well, I happened to see this detective course advertised in a magazine.
2: Uncle Mort, how ridiculous can you get?
1: Now, it isn't ridiculous at all. No harm in learning about these things. You never know, it might come in handy.
2: How?
1: Hmm? Well, who knows? Someday the police department might call on me to help solve some big case. Why, I might become known as the Great Gildersleuth.
2: For heaven's sake.
3: Gee, I thought the set was going to be for me.
1: Don't look so glum, Leroy. You can be a little detective, too. You can be my assistant.
2: I can? Oh, boy.
1: Sure. When a case comes up, we'll solve it together.
2: Gee, I wish a burglar would break in our house. Then we could catch him, Unc.
1: Well, let's not rush things, my boy. You children better run along to school now.
2: Okay. Goodbye, Uncle Mort.
1: Goodbye, my dear.
4: Detectives.
2: See you later, Unc.
1: Goodbye, Leroy.
2: Hi, Uncle.
1: Little Leroy. Well, I bet I'll have a lot of fun with this detective set. Certainly looks fascinating, all right. Wonder if Humphrey Bogart has one of these. Let's see now. Fingerprint powder. Sprinkle powder on surface. Blow away and fingerprints will be disclosed. Yeah, sounds easy. I'll try it on the table where Leroy was sitting. Should be plenty of fingerprints there. See, you just shake it out. You blow it. Well, it works. Look how plain they are.
5: Oh, you still here, Mr. Gildersleeve?
1: Yes, Bertie.
5: What are you doing, Mr. Gildersleeve?
1: I'm just looking at these fingerprints on the table here.
5: Oh.
1: You see how plain they are?
5: Yes, sir. Mr. Gildersleeve, I can't help it if people get fingerprints on things. I keep this house as clean as I can.
1: Oh, I know that, Bertie.
5: No, sir, I can't help a few fingerprints. This house is kept as clean as I can keep it.
1: Yeah, but, Bertie, I was looking for fingerprints.
5: Well, if you look for them, you'll find them. But I keep this house as clean as I can.
1: Now, Bertie, you don't understand. This is the way we investigate crime.
5: Well, a few fingerprints ain't no crime. I keep this house as clean as I can.
1: But, Bertie, I'm just being a detective.
5: It don't take no detective to find fingerprints around here. I can show you lots of them, but I keep this house as clean as I can.
1: Guess I'd better pick up my fingerprint powder and blow.

0: Good morning, Peavy.
1: Yeah, hello, Mr. Gildersleeve.
0: Peavy, have you any crimes you want solved?
1: Okay.
0: Well, you haven't heard about it yet, but I'm taking up the study of scientific crime detection.
1: Oh, is that so?
0: Yep. Got myself a lot of detective equipment, and I'm all ready for business.
1: Well, in that case, you might be interested in something that happened this morning.
0: Oh? What's that, Peavy?
1: There was a big holdup down at the fire department.
0: A holdup?
1: Yes, the fire chief's pants were held up by a pair of suspenders.
0: Oh, for heaven's sake.
1: Held up by a pair of suspenders, get it?
0: Yes. Peavy, you may think this is funny, but someday you might need my services.
1: What?
0: Well, just suppose your drugstore was robbed. Or suppose somebody kidnapped Mrs. Peavy.
1: Kidnapped Mrs. Peavy?
0: Yes.
1: Do you know somebody who wants to kidnap?
0: No, of course not.
1: Oh.
0: But just suppose somebody did take her away. You'd look for a detective, wouldn't you?
1: No, I'd look for Mrs. Peavy.
0: But Peavy, I'm a detective. I could follow the clues.
1: All right, you follow the clues, and I'll follow Mrs. Peavy.
0: Well, you can laugh at me if you want to, Peavy. But I bet the FBI would be crazy to have a detective like me.
1: Well, now, yes, they certainly would.

0: Marjorie?
1: Yes, Uncle Mort, what is it now?
0: And this book on crime detection is certainly interesting, all right.
1: Yes, I know. You've been telling me that ever since dinner. I'm trying to do my homework.
0: Oh, pardon me, of course. Go right ahead, my dear.
1: Thank you.
0: Marjorie?
1: Yes, Uncle Mort.
0: Write something on a piece of paper.
1: What?
0: I want to get a sample of your handwriting.
1: What for?
0: Well, there's a chapter here on analyzing personality through handwriting.
1: Oh, for heaven's sake.
0: Just write anything. Your name.
1: Oh, all right. There.
0: Thank you. Let's see here. Small letters crowded together, slant to the left. That's funny.
1: What's funny?
0: According to this, you're 50 years old.

0: When someone you love is hurting, what do? We're often quick to say, if there's anything I can do, just let me know. But what if we stopped waiting to be asked and simply showed up? On the If There Is Anything I Can Do podcast, Pam McConnell shares real stories, biblical wisdom, and practical ways to walk alongside people through grief, loss, and life's hardest moments. 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
1: Like this.
2: Well, maybe somebody's living there.
3: Gilda, nobody has lived in that house for 20 years. Not since crazy old Henry Willoughby died there.
2: Oh, yes.
1: And then we heard a moan. Like this.
2: Oh, my goodness. A ghost. That's silly, Leroy.
3: Well, there have been a lot of stories about that house, Gilda. Some people claim they've seen old Willoughby's ghost roaming through the place at night. It's easy to see how it might frighten some people.
2: Well, it wouldn't frighten me.
1: That's what I told the kids, Unc. I told them you were a detective and nothing could scare you.
2: Why, of course.
1: I told them you'd walk right in that whole haunted house any old time.
2: Absolutely.
1: I told them you'd go right out there tonight.
2: Tonight?
1: Sure.
2: Well, it might be better, Leroy, if I went out there in the daytime. You can see better then.
1: Aw, why don't you go now and I can go with you?
2: Well,
3: You're not scared, are you, Gildy? A big detective like you?
2: Why, of course not.
3: Then why don't you go?
2: All right, Hooker, I will.
1: Oh, boy!
3: But, Gildy, aren't you afraid to go out there?
2: Why should I be? After looking at you all these years, a ghost would look good.
3: Gildy!
2: Goodbye, you old ghost. I mean old goat. Come on, Leroy.

0: There's the house, Unc.
1: Yes, I see it.
0: Well, shall we get out, Unc?
1: Huh? Get out? Oh, yes, of course. Pretty dark out here tonight.
0: Yeah.
1: House does look a little spooky, doesn't it?
0: Yeah.
1: Well, I guess we ought to go a little closer.
0: Yeah. Sure scary, isn't it?
1: Well, it's a little dark and lonesome out here, but there's really nothing to be scared of. Leroy, what was that?
0: Just a screech owl, Unc.
1: Oh? Must have the hiccups.
2: That's the first portion of The Great Gildersleeve, starring Hal Perry, from April 20th, 1949. We'll get back to it and more of Hollywood 360 after this.
3: SRN News, I'm Mary Rose. Cleanup and recovery efforts are underway across the southeast as remnants of Hurricane Isa Eas weaken and move further inland. The National Weather Service says the storm is now breaking apart over central Alabama after making landfall late last night near Destin, Florida, as a Category 2 hurricane. Four people have been killed, two in Florida and two in Alabama, and over 600,000 customers remain without power in the region. About 10 million people remain under flood alerts, with heavy rain and high winds impacting an area from northern Florida to southern Virginia. A dietary supplement for babies has been voluntarily recalled due to its alcohol content. Pacific Health Sciences announced this week the company is voluntarily recalling its Magic Tea brand Baby Sleep Gripe Water. SRN News.
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10: 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All right, Lisa, we're listening to The Great Gildersleeve. I just love this series. I mean, it was so family friendly, you know, and he was raising his niece and nephew, Leroy and Marjorie, and he had a maid in the house named Bertie, and it was just a wonderful series. And you know, later There was a TV series about Gildersleeve as well. But, you know, then even later than that, there was Family Affair. Remember Family Affair?
9: Oh, of course.
10: That was a lot like The Great Gildersleeve when you think about it, because it was a kind of a well-to-do guy raising kids weren't his, and they were his nieces and nephews, and then he had a manservant, right? He had Mr. French.
9: Right, of course, and so, we've had Kathy Garver on the show many times.
10: She's
9: really
10: wonderful.
9: Great.
10: Yeah, but when you think about it, this may have been the inspiration for Family Affair. All right, let's go back to April 20th, 1949. Gildersleeve is trying to tackle a haunted house. Here's the conclusion.
0: Hello there, Screechy. Stay close to me, my boy. You're probably pretty frightened.
11: All right.
0: We'll have to go through this gate. Sounds like Judge Hooker clearing his throat.
11: Unc.
0: Yes?
11: This is where we heard the ghost.
12: Huh?
11: We were standing right where you're standing when it happened.
0: Right where I'm standing?
11: Yeah. Then all of a sudden the door opened. Then we heard those footsteps. Then that scary sound.
0: You did? Well, Leroy, I've told you there's no such thing as a ghost. You just imagined the whole thing. Why, how could anything like it...
11: Unc! The door! It's opening!
0: Yeah.
11: Footsteps!
0: A ghost!
11: But then you said there weren't any ghosts!
0: Well, after this, don't believe everything I say. Come on, Leroy, run!

0: Mr. Wall, this is some block we live in.
1: How's that, Bertie?
0: Well, practically every woman in this block is a good cook. Now, take Miss Simpson. No woman can broil steaks better than her. And Miss Salsa, her specialty is hot breads. Casserole dishes like baked shrimp is what Miss McKendry does best. That's the way it is up and down the whole block. Every one of them's a good cook. And every one of them uses parquet margarine as a spread and for cooking, too.
1: Well, that's not surprising, Bertie. Parquet's so nutritious, and after
0: Mr. Wall said the reason our block is a parquet block is because parquet margarine tastes so good.
1: It's economical, too. Costs only about half as much as the most expensive spreads.
0: That's right. But economy is as economy does, I say. And what that parquet margarine does is taste so good.
1: Why, sure, parquet is made from the selected products of American farms. So I think that more and more women in every town in America are going to use parquet margarine. They like it because it's nutritious, because it's economical.
0: But mostly, Mr. Wall, because it tastes so good.
1: Right you are, Bertie. That's the plain truth about parquet, the delicious margarine made by Kraft. And remember, in many states, you can now buy parquet margarine in yellow quarter-pound sticks.

0: Last night, the great Gildersleeve set out to prove to Leroy that there's no such thing as a haunted house. But while he was out at the mysterious Willoughby place, a strange thing happened. First, the door opened. Then there were hollow footsteps. And then a weird, ghostly sound. What did the great man do? Well, he ran away. It's morning now. We find him telling Marjorie all about it.
1: I tell you, Marjorie, I heard those sounds just as plain as anything.
2: Oh, sure.
1: Well, I did. And Leroy heard it, too.
2: Uncle Mort, why don't you admit it? It was dark and scary out there, and you imagined those things, that's all.
1: I did not.
2: And then you ran away. My big, brave detective.
1: No, Marjorie.
3: More coffee, Mr. Gildersleeve?
1: Bertie, you believe me, don't you?
3: What, Mr. Gildersleeve?
1: I did hear something out there last night.
3: Yes, sir.
1: There's something going on in that house.
3: Yes, sir.
1: I wouldn't get scared about nothing.
3: No, sir.
1: What's the use? I tell you, Judge, there's something peculiar about that house.
4: Oh, of course.
1: Well, there is. I was standing there, and then I heard this strange sound.
4: Strange sound. It was probably your knees knocking together.
1: It was not.
4: Well, I know another place that's haunted, Gildy.
1: Where's that?
4: Your upper story. There's been nobody home there for years.

0: it ain't the commish.
1: Hello, Floyd. I want a haircut.
0: Okay, hop right up in the chair. Well, commish, heard any strange noises lately?
1: Okay, Floyd.
0: Hey, commish.
1: What?
2: Move!
1: Floyd, just cut my hair.
0: Okay. Boom, boom, boom, boom.
1: Floyd.
0: Only kidding, commish. You know, I don't blame you for running away last night. I'd have run, too.
1: You would?
0: Sure.
1: Then you believe me, Floyd, huh? You think I did hear something out there?
0: Sure.
1: You don't think there's a ghost in that house, do you?
0: No. Something worse than that. A dangerous criminal.
1: A criminal?
0: Yep. Probably a counterfeiter.
1: What?
0: Well, that's what those guys always do. Pick out some place like a haunted house so nobody will come near them.
1: They do?
0: Sure. I'll bet this fella's out there right now grinding out $10 bills.
1: Oh, well, could be.
0: Sure, that's your big chance, commish.
1: Hmm?
0: Everybody's laughing at you now, but if you was to catch this guy, you'd be the Dick Tracy of Summerfield. Probably get a big reward, too. Maybe 500 bucks.
1: 500? You think so?
0: Sure. If I was you, I'd go out there and investigate tonight.
1: By George, Floyd, I'll do it. I'll show the judge and everybody who's afraid.
0: Attaboy, commish. I'll be home rooting for you.
1: Yep. Thanks.
0: And, commish.
1: Yes?
0: You might cut little Floydie Munson in on that reward.
1: Well, we'll see, Floyd. I'll catch that counterfeiter if it kills me. Whoop, what am I saying? I better go see the chief of police.
3: Now, Commissioner, you don't know there's a counterfeiter out in that house.
1: Well, Chief, there's somebody out there. What about those footsteps I heard?
3: Now, Mr. Gildersleeve, those footsteps were probably just a rat running around.
1: Well, if it was a rat, he was wearing shoes.
3: That's very funny. Ho, ho, ho.
1: Yes, yes. Well, I'm going out after this fellow tonight, Chief. Are you coming with me or not?
3: Well, Commissioner, I guess I shouldn't let you know.
1: Now you're talking.
3: This fellow might be a dangerous character, all right.
1: Naturally. He's probably a killer.
3: Well, I can't let you face a killer without any protection.
1: That's swell. Then you're going out with me?
3: No, I'm going to give you a permit to carry a gun.
1: Yeah. Thank you very much. Oh,
3: not at all, Commissioner. Sign right here.
1: What a chief of police.

0: Well, guess I'd better get out to that house. Getting kind of late. Hope I can sneak downstairs without waking the family. Oh, better turn off the light. I'll tiptoe.
1: Hi, Uncle.
0: Yeah. Oh, Leroy.
1: Where are you going?
0: Out to the Willoughby house.
1: What?
0: That isn't a ghost out there, Leroy. It's a dangerous criminal, and I'm going to get him.
1: Really? Gee, can I go out there with you?
0: No, my boy. You go on back to bed. It's too risky. He's probably a killer.
1: Gosh, you're sure brave, Unc.
0: Well, some people don't think so, but I'm going to show them.
1: Atta boy, Unc.
0: Well, my boy, I'll be back in a little while.
1: Yeah, I hope so.

0: Well, be there pretty soon, I'm afraid. Guess I'll have to go through with it now. Me and my big mouth. Wonder if that fellow is a killer. Well, I just won't think about it. Get some music on the radio. Cheer myself up.
1: Well, Flatfoot, I caught you snooping around here, didn't I?
2: Huh?
1: Well, you made a big mistake coming out here. You're not getting out of this place alive.
0: Oop.
1: I'm gonna drill you so full of holes you'll look like a piece of cheese.
0: I hope it's Kraft.
1: Well, big boy, here's a present for you.
0: Think I'll try another program.

0: I'll park here, not too close to the house, and I'll sneak up on him. That's what it said in the book, chapter 2. Well, come on, Gildersleeve. You wanted to be a detective. Wish the moon would come out. What's that? My heart's pounding so loud. Sounds like somebody's following me. Isn't that silly? Oop, somebody is following me. Wonder who it is. Nobody out here but me and the killer. The killer. He's after me. He's gaining on me. This is the end, Gildersleeve. Goodbye, Marjorie. Goodbye, Leroy. You can have my detective set.
1: Hey, Commissioner.
0: Oh, Chief Gates. What are you doing out here?
2: Well, Commissioner, I thought it over and decided it wasn't right to let you come out here all alone.
0: Oh?
2: After all, we're fellow jolly boys.
0: Oh, thanks, Chief. I'm certainly glad you're here.
2: Well, glad to be here. Well, Commissioner, let's get on with the manhunt.
0: Manhunt? Oh, yes.
2: Just stay right behind me.
0: Good idea. Here's the gate.
2: Mustn't let him hear us. He might take a shot at us.
0: Oh, yes.
2: Oh, careful going up these steps.
0: I will. Stumbled.
2: Shh. Here, I'll open the door.
0: Yeah.
2: Say, kind of spooky in there, isn't it?
0: Sure is.
2: Well, guess we ought to go in.
0: Yeah, guess we should. The door's open.
2: I'll tell you, Commissioner. You go in and I'll stay out here and be the lookout.
0: Huh? Why can't I be the lookout?
2: Oh, no, no. That takes experience. You go in and flush him out.
0: Flush him out?
2: That's right. And I'll leap on him when he runs out the door.
0: Well, look before you leap. The fellow running out might be me.
2: Okay. Go on in, Commissioner.
0: Well, all right. Stop pushing me.
2: Oh, don't worry. I'll be right here.
0: Well, don't block the door. Dark. Can't see a thing in here. Killer's probably hiding someplace, ready to spring at me. I'll just feel around. Feels like a face. Chin. Big nose. Ears. Antlers? A moose head. Yeah, I guess he isn't in this room. Better try the hall. Cobwebs. Wish this floor wouldn't creak so loud. He's liable to be... There it is. I'm getting out of here. No, I'm not. He's not going to scare me. I'll show him. Oh, brother. Sounds like it's coming from that room there. There's a light under the door. I'll get my gun ready here. What did I do with that permit? Wish I could stop shaking. Well, I'll sneak up on him. Well, this is it, Gildersleeve. The killer's just outside this door. Courage now. I'll take him by surprise. Put up your hands! I've got you!
3: Well, hello, Mr. Gildersleeve.
0: Phoebe! Phoebe, what are you doing here?
3: Oh, I come out here several nights a week to practice.
0: Practice?
3: Yes, I just bought this cello, and Mrs. Peavy won't let me play it in the house.
0: Oh? Oh, brother, I don't blame her.
3: Well, nobody can hear me way out here. Of course, I'm just a beginner.
0: Oh, my goodness, and I thought you were a counterfeiter.
3: How's that?
0: Playing a cello in a place like this. Peavy, you're the biggest boob in Summerfield.
3: Well, no, I wouldn't say that.
0: Oh. Come on in, Chief. Bring your harmonica.

0: you're getting pretty good on that cello.
1: Thank you.
0: Good night, folks.
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4: That's the great Gildersleeve, and he was great. Mm-hmm. April 20th, 1949, starring Hal Perry, along with all his gang, tackling a haunted house. Hope you enjoyed that Halloween-esque program, even though it was in April. Really good show. All right, time for this month in music history.
5: We are going back to the year 1965, and I have chosen songs that are very Carl.
4: Mm. Can't get no.
5: That's right.
4: Satisfaction.
5: I mean, this is you, Carl.
4: Satisfaction. I can't get no. You know, when I was touring with the Rolling Stones, he would let me sing this sometimes.
5: Oh, I bet. I mean, yeah. You could just feel it. So, of course, this is Satisfaction by the Rolling Stones, released in 65, and the song became their first number one hit in the U.S., and later inducted into the Grammy Hall of Fame. And, I mean, this is still iconic today, so.
4: You know, when you think of the Rolling Stones, you think of this song.
5: Absolutely.
4: You know? I've said this a few times to people.
5: I bet. I don't even think you have to say it to people. I think that's what you feel within yourself.
4: Sometimes you just can't get no. You know what I mean?
5: I do. I know what you mean, Carl.
4: Hey. All right, Lisa, great song. More of Hollywood 360 after this.
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12: With SRN News, I'm Mary Rose. President Trump holds a large GOP rally in Tennessee today in Clarksville, and he predicts good things for Republicans in Tennessee.
13: On November 3rd, we are going to reelect Bill Hagerty to the United States Senate. Thank you, Bill. Great guy. You're a great guy. We're going to send Marsha Blackburn to the governor's mansion. She's going to do a great job.
12: Cleanup and recovery efforts are underway across the southeast as remnants of Hurricane Isaias weaken and move further inland. The National Weather Service says the storm is now breaking apart over central Alabama after making landfall last night near Destin, Florida, as a Category 2 hurricane. This is SRN News.
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31: Who knows what evil lurks in the hearts of men? 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
32: Would you mind telling me whose brain I did put in?
33: And you won't be angry?
32: I will not be angry.
33: Abby someone.
32: Abby who? Abby Normal.
0: What do you do, Carl?
1: Carl is a inventor slash entrepreneur.
2: Yeah, I'm still looking for that home run, you know? I mean, when I saw the iPod first time, I was like, yeah, I could have kicked myself.
1: That was so hard on him.
0: What's your name?
3: Carl's my name.
4: Atomic batteries to power. 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
3: Roger. Ready to move out.
5: Hello, everyone. I'm Carl Amari, and this is Hollywood 360, the radio show that presents all things entertainment, including trivia contests and games, movie reviews, celebrity interviews, showbiz news, and classic radio shows. My co-host is the captivating Lisa Wolf. In this hour, Orson Welles stars in one of the most famous episodes from the Suspense radio series. You won't want to miss it. But first, it's Stump the Host. To Stump the Host, Lisa will ask me about October. I'll try to guess while you play along at home. Right, Lisa?
6: That's right. October is a pretty great month, don't you think, Carl?
5: I love Halloween.
6: Okay. Anything?
5: Second favorite holiday.
6: Anything else that's great in October?
5: Weather's nice. A little cooler, but it's nice.
6: All right.
7: Corn mazes.
6: That's it.
5: Corn mazes.
6: Anything else?
5: Candy.
6: That's it.
5: I don't know. What else?
6: All right, we'll get to it.
5: Okay.
6: October was named after the Roman god of harvest. True or false?
5: False.
6: False is right, but I thought you would have said true.
5: No.
6: Do you know what it is?
5: It's after Old Hallows Eve or something like that.
6: No. The name comes from the Latin word octo, which means eight. Did you know why it's eight?
5: Because 8 month?
6: But it's the 10th month, so do you know why it's 8?
5: I don't know. I didn't count in my head. No, I don't.
6: You don't have to count the months in your head? You just don't know?
5: No.
6: Are you kidding?
5: What? What about it?
6: Okay, I'll leave it right there.
5: October
6: we'll get
5: is
6: to it.
5: The 10th.
6: It is the 10th, but it comes from the Latin word octo, which means 8. Do
5: okay.
6: you know why?
5: No.
6: All right, we'll get to that.
5: All right.
6: But you got it right for no good reason.
5: All right.
6: The word autumn comes from a Latin word referring to the season fall.
5: No.
6: That is true. Autumn comes from the Latin autumnus, which is so it's true, so you got
5: so
6: it
5: I
6: wrong.
5: Got it wrong.
6: Correct. The first Macy's Thanksgiving Day parade featured floats pulled by elephants.
5: Real.
6: That is real. 1924 parade included live animals from the Central Park Zoo.
5: Mm-hmm.
6: Nice.
5: Mm-hmm.
6: The pilgrims served turkey at the first Thanksgiving in 1621.
5: They did not.
6: They did not. They serve venison, seafood, corn, other foods, but they did not identify turkey as one of them.
5: You were there, right? So you should know.
6: I just don't remember that far back, but yeah, of course I was there. The pilgrims celebrated their 1621 harvest feast for 5 days. True
5: Real.
6: Or false?
5: Real.
6: Oh, sorry. It's 3 days. I just added a little extra.
5: Oh, yeah.
6: Johnny Appleseed's real name.
5: Johnny Appleseed? Remember, he was a real guy?
6: Yeah.
5: I didn't even know that.
6: Yeah. What was his real name?
5: I don't know.
6: John Chapman?
5: Okay.
6: Yeah, that's his real name. He was a legendary American pioneer.
5: Didn't even know he was real.
6: Yeah, John Chapman.
5: Johnny Appleseed?
6: Yes.
5: That was his nickname, I guess, Appleseed, right?
6: I guess. Sounds like it.
5: All right.
6: Abraham Lincoln proclaimed Thanksgiving a national holiday during the Civil War.
5: I'm going to say, all right, real. Real.
6: I'll go with that. It's true.
5: Wow.
6: 1863, he established a national Thanksgiving observance.
5: I knew I liked that, Abraham Lincoln.
6: Right?
5: I knew I liked him.
6: The full moon in October is traditionally called the hunter's moon.
5: No.
6: It is.
5: Oh,
6: the name
5: really?
6: Comes from the time of year when hunters prepare for winter by stocking up on food. Yeah.
5: Gosh.
6: The Jack Benny program. Now, this one you might know.
5: Okay.
6: We're talking here.
5: All right.
6: The Jack Benny program aired the first Halloween-themed episode of a television sitcom.
5: Okay, real.
6: It's true.
5: Yeah.
6: That is true. The episode aired in 1951, which was years before, like, the Addams Family and the Munsters and those type of shows.
5: Wow.
6: He was a pioneer.
5: Yep.
6: Now, listen to this.
5: Okay, I'm listening.
6: October
5: mm-hmm.
6: was the 8th month on the ancient Roman calendar.
5: Real.
6: That is absolutely true. So, it was originally the 8th month before January and February were added. So now
5: really?
6: It's the 10th, but it used
7: I'm
6: to
7: sorry,
6: be the 8th.
7: That is a really boring story.
6: No, that's actually good information. Now you
5: boring,
6: know.
5: Though.
6: No, it's good.
5: Okay.
6: Here's the last one.
5: All right.
6: October has a special significance to Hollywood 360, true or false?
5: October does? Okay, real.
6: True.
5: Why?
6: Why?
5: I don't know why.
6: I'm going to have
5: to
6: let you think about that.
5: Come on, tell me.
6: What?
5: Tell me.
6: You have to think about it.
5: Well, we didn't start in October. We started in April.
6: That's correct.
5: So I don't know.
6: All right. You're going to have to work on it.
5: You drive me crazy.
6: I know.
5: You know that?
6: I know.
5: You drive me crazy.
6: It's my job.
5: All right. When we come back, one of the most famous episodes of Suspense. You don't want to miss it. Stick around.

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5: 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When you are a Classic Radio Club member, you are supporting the show. You're like a sponsor of this program. So we really appreciate it. We do have lots and lots of our listeners, our members, and we appreciate every single one of them. All right, Lisa, it's time for Suspense. Now, you know, Suspense was on the air a long time. We talk about it a lot. It was on the air for 20 years, started in 1942, lasted until 1962. And one time, really early in the show, in fact, the very first year it was on the air, Orson Welles starred in Lucille Fletcher's incredible story, The Hitchhiker. Now, he loved this story. He actually appeared on different shows, playing the lead character in The Hitchhiker, but he only did it once on Suspense. And I believe it was the second time he did it on the air, but it was the only time he did this episode on Suspense. Now, Lucille Fletcher also wrote Sorry, Wrong Number, which I believe we are playing next week here on Hollywood 360. So I interviewed Lucille Fletcher, and she was just awesome to talk to. We have that, a recorded interview. One of these days we'll play it. But you're going to love this show. Let's go back to September 2nd, 1942, Orson Welles starring now in The Hitchhiker, written by Lucille Fletcher. Here's the first portion of Suspense.
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0: Suspense, Columbia's parade of outstanding thrillers, produced and directed by William Speer and scored by Bernard Herrmann. The notable melodramas from stage and screen, fiction and radio, presented each week to bring you to the edge of your chair, to keep you in suspense.
1: Good evening. This is Orson Welles. And very happy I am to be back in the United States and back on the Columbia Network, even for so short a visit as this one. Back with old friends like Johnny Dietz, who's tonight's director, and Bernard Herrmann. The Mercury Theater presented tonight's radio play for the first time last year. We came right out then and hailed it as a classic of the medium. Nobody argued the point. A lot of people asked us to do it again, so it's gratifying to get the chance now and to find a favorite of ours in this distinguished anthology of spook shows. Personally, I've never met anybody who didn't like a good ghost story, but I know a lot of people who think there are a lot of people who don't like a good ghost story. For the benefit of these, at least, I go on record at the outset of this evening's entertainment with a sober assurance that although blood may be curdled on this program, none will be spilt. There's no shooting, knifing, throttling, axing, or poisoning here. No clanking chains, no cobwebs, no bony and or hairy hands appearing from secret panels or, better yet, bedroom curtains. If it's any part of that dear old phosphorescent foolishness that people who don't like ghost stories don't like, then again, I promise you, we haven't got it. Not tonight. What we do have is a thriller. It's half as good as we think it is. You can call it a shocker. It's already been called a real Orson Welles story. Now, frankly, I don't know what this means. I've been on the air directing and acting in my own shows for quite a while now, and I don't suppose I've done more than half a dozen thrillers in all that time. Honestly, I don't think even that many, but it seems I do have a reputation for the uncanny. Quite possibly, a little escapade of mine involving a couple of planets, which shall be nameless, is responsible. Doesn't really matter. Don't think I disapprove of thrillers. I don't. A story doesn't have to appeal to the heart. It can also appeal to the spine. Sometimes you want your heart to be warmed, and sometimes you want your spine to tingle. The tingling, it's to be hoped, will be quite audible as you listen tonight to The Hitchhiker. That's the name of our story, The Hitchhiker.

0: I'm in an auto camp on Route 66, just west of Gallup, New Mexico. If I tell it, perhaps it'll help me. Keep me from going crazy. I gotta tell this quickly. I'm not crazy now. I feel perfectly well, except that I'm running a slight temperature. My name is Ronald Adams. I'm 36 years of age, unmarried, tall, dark, with a black mustache. I drive a 1940 Buick, license number 6Y175189. I was born in Brooklyn. All this I know. I know that I'm at this moment perfectly sane. That it's not me who's gone mad. It's something else. Something utterly beyond my control. I've got to speak quickly. At any minute, the link may break. This may be the last thing I ever tell on Earth. The last night I ever see the stars. Six days ago, I left Brooklyn to drive to California.
1: Goodbye, son. Good luck to you, my boy.
0: Goodbye, Mother. Here, give me a kiss, and I'll go.
1: I'll come out with you to the car.
0: Oh, no, it's raining. Stay here at the door. Oh. Hey, what's this? Tears? I thought you'd promised me you wouldn't cry.
1: Oh, I know, dear. I'm sorry. But I do hate to see
0: Mother,
1: you.
0: I'll be back. It'll only be on the coast 3 months.
1: Oh, it isn't that. It's just the trip. Ronald, I wish you weren't driving.
0: Oh, Mother, there you go again. People do it every day.
1: I know, but you'll be careful, won't you? Promise me you'll be extra careful. Don't fall asleep or drive fast or pick up any strangers on the road.
0: Oh, gosh. I think I was still 17 here, you two.
1: Oh, and wire me as soon as you get to Hollywood, won't you, son?
0: Of course I will. Don't you worry. There's nothing going to happen. It's just 8 days of perfectly simple driving on smooth, decent, civilized roads with a hot dog or a hamburger stand every 10 miles. I was in fine spirits. The drive ahead of me, even the loneliness, seemed like a lark. I reckoned without him. Crossing Brooklyn Bridge that morning in the rain, I saw a man leaning against the cables. He seemed to be waiting for a lift. There were spots of fresh rain on his shoulders. He was carrying a cheap overnight bag in one hand. He was thin, nondescript, with a cap pulled down over his eyes. I would have forgotten him completely, except that just an hour later, while crossing the Pulaski Skyway over the Jersey Flats, I saw him again. At least, he looked like the same person. He was standing now with one thumb pointing west. I couldn't figure out how he'd got there, but I thought probably one of those fast trucks had picked him up, beaten me to the Skyway, and let him off. I didn't stop for him. Then late that night, I saw him again. It's on the new Pennsylvania Turnpike between Harrisburg and Pittsburgh. It's 265 miles long with a very high speed limit. I was just slowing down for one of the tunnels when I saw him, standing under an arc light by the side of the road. I'd seen quite distinctly the bag, the cap, even the spots of fresh rain scattered over his shoulders. He hallooed at me this time.
2: Hello! Hello!
0: I stepped on the gas like a shot. That's lonely country through the Alleghenies, and I had no intention of stopping. Besides, the coincidences or whatever it was, neither the Willies. Stopped at the next gas station.
3: Yes, sir.
0: Fill her up.
3: Certainly, sir. Check your oil, sir?
0: No, thanks.
3: Nice night, isn't it?
0: Yes. It hasn't been raining here recently, has it?
3: Not a drop of rain all week.
0: Oh? Oh, I suppose that doesn't do your business any harm.
3: Oh, people drive through here.

0: gradually passed through my mind a sheer coincidence. I had a good night's sleep in Pittsburgh. I didn't think about the man all next day until just outside of Zanesville, Ohio, I saw him again. It was a bright, sunshiny afternoon. The peaceful Ohio fields, brown with the autumn stubble, lay greening in the golden light. I was driving slowly, drinking it in, when the road suddenly ended in a detour. In front of the barrier, he was standing. Now let me explain about his appearance before I go on. I repeat, there was nothing sinister about him. He was as drab as a mud fence, nor was his attitude menacing. He merely stood there, waiting, almost drooping a little, with a cheap overnight bag in his hand. He looked as though he'd been waiting there for hours. Then he looked up. He hailed me. He started to walk forward.
1: Hello! Hello! Hello!
0: No, not just now, sorry.
1: Going to California?
0: No, not today. The other way, going to New York, sorry. After I got the car back on the road again, I felt like a fool. Yet the thought of picking him up, of having him sit beside me, was somehow unbearable. Same time, I felt more than ever unspeakably alone.
2: That's the first portion of Suspense with a Hitchhiker from September 2nd, 1942, starring O. Welles, Orson Welles. We'll get back to it and more of Hollywood 360 after this.

0: with SRN News. I'm Ron Taylor. Cleanup and recovery efforts are underway across the southeast as remnants of Hurricane Isaias weaken and move further inland. The National Weather Service says the storm is now breaking apart over central Alabama after making landfall late last night near Destin, Florida, as a Category 2 hurricane. Four people have lost their lives as a result, two in Florida, two in Alabama. Over 600,000 customers remain without power in the area. About 10 million people remain under flood alerts, with heavy rain and high winds impacting the area from northern Florida to southern Virginia. President Trump calling for new leadership in Kyiv after Ukrainian President Vladimir Zelensky warned the U.S. fuel deal with Moscow will prolong the war with Russia. The president said the Ukrainian people need to elect a new leader as he was departing the White House earlier today for the rally in Tennessee. Friday, the president announcing the diesel deal with Russia. This is SRN News.
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4: What you got there in your hot little hands?
5: I have the brand new edition of Good Old Days magazine. 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
4: Right.
5: And this is the magazine that remembers the best, just like we do here on Hollywood 360. Mm-hmm. There's a great photo on the front of a young lady looking through a microscope like we used to do in junior high school in a biology course.
4: Well, remember when we all had got to look through a microscope for the first time and you were like dialing it in and seeing
5: Exactly what
4: like
5: this is, an old-fashioned.
4: Remember like the amoebas?
5: Little single cells.
6: Yeah. I feel like I never saw anything in those.
4: Right. Oh gosh, I did.
5: Yeah, you got to magnify it up real big. I mean, and the fun of this magazine is just what we're doing.
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5: It brings it down a little, but it's A-okay. It's called Good Old Days on the Radio.
4: Yeah.
5: And in this particular magazine, you've got Alfred Hitchcock.
4: Mm-hmm.
5: And at the end, I know you can download an episode as well.
4: Mm-hmm.
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4: Yeah, half price.
5: Right. 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
4: Yeah.
5: So break it down. 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
4: Yeah. 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And it's just a wonderful magazine. I've been getting this magazine. Do you know that it's been out for 62 years? 62 years. I've been getting it about the last 15 years, and I just love it. And we've been talking about it on the air, and they're just wonderful. Good Old Days. 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Okay, Lisa, we're listening to The Hitchhiker, one of the most famous radio shows ever broadcast. Orson Welles stars in Lucille Fletcher's masterpiece. This is from September 2nd, 1942. Here's the conclusion to The Hitchhiker on Suspense.
0: Hour after hour went by. Fields, the towns ticked off one by one. The light changed. I knew now that I was going to see him again. And though I dreaded the sight, I caught myself searching the side of the road, waiting for him to appear.

0: Yeah, what is it? What do you want? You
1: sell sandwiches and pop here, don't you?
0: Yeah, we go in the daytime. But we're closed up now for the night.
1: I know, but I was wondering if you could possibly have a cup of coffee, black coffee. Just
0: no, not this time of night, mister. My wife's the cook. She's in bed.
1: Well, don't shut the door, please. Listen, just a minute ago... just a minute ago, there was a man standing here right beside the stand, a suspicious-looking man. I don't mean to disturb it. You see, I was driving along when I just happened to look, and there he was.
0: How
1: was
0: he doing?
1: Well, nothing.
0: You've been taking a nip, that's what you've been doing. Now, on your way before I call out Sheriff Oates.
1: I got into the car again and drove on slowly. I was beginning to hate the car. If I could have found a place to stop, to rest a little. I was in the Ozark Mountains of Missouri now. Few resort places there were closed, only an occasional log cabin, seemingly deserted. That's all that broke the monotony of the wild, wooded landscape. And I had seen him at that roadside stand. I knew I'd see him again. Maybe at the next turn of the road. I knew that when I saw him next, I would run him down. See him until late next afternoon. I stopped a car at a sleepy little junction just across the border into Oklahoma to let a train pass by. When he appeared across the tracks, leaning against a telephone pole. Perfectly airless, dry day. The red clay of Oklahoma was baking under the southwestern sun. Yet there were spots of fresh rain on his shoulders. I couldn't stand that. Without thinking, blindly, I started the car across the tracks. He didn't even look up at me. He was staring at the ground. I stepped on the gas hard, veering the wheel sharply toward him. I could hear the train in the distance now, but I didn't care then. Something went wrong with the car. The train was coming closer. I could hear its bell ringing and the cry of its whistle. Still, he stood there. And now I knew that he was beckoning me to my death.

0: frustrated him that time. The starter worked at last. I managed to back up. When the train passed, he was gone. I was all alone in the hot, dry afternoon. After that, I knew I had to do something. I didn't know who this man was or what he wanted of me. I only knew that from now on, I mustn't let myself alone on the road for 1 minute. Hello there. Like a ride?
1: Well, what do you think? How far are you going?
0: Where do you want to go?
1: Amarillo, Texas.
0: I'll drive you there.
1: Gee. You mind if I take off my shoes? My dogs are killing me.
0: Go right ahead.
1: Oh, gee, what a break this is.
0: You hitchhike much?
1: Sure, only it's tough sometimes in these great open spaces to get the break.
0: Yeah, I should think it would be, though. I'll bet you get a good pickup in a fast car. If you did, you could get places faster than, say, another person in another car, couldn't you?
1: I don't get you.
0: Well, take me, for instance. Suppose I'm driving across the country, say, at a nice steady clip, about 45 miles an hour. Couldn't a girl like you just standing beside the road waiting for Liz beat me to town? Or any town, provided she got picked up every time in a car doing from 65 to 70 miles an hour?
1: I don't know. What difference does it make?
0: Oh, no difference. It's just a crazy idea I had sitting here in the car.
1: Oh, imagine spending your time in a swell car thinking of things like that.
0: What would you do instead?
1: What would I do? If I was a good-looking fellow like yourself, why, I just enjoy myself every minute of the time. I'd sit back and relax. I never saw a good-looking girl along the side of the road. Hey, look out!
0: Did you see him?
1: See who?
0: A man standing beside the barbed wire fence.
1: I didn't see anybody. It wasn't nothing but a bunch of cows and the wire fence.
0: No?
1: What'd you think he was doing? Trying to run into the barbed wire fence?
0: There's a man there, I tell you. A thin gray man with an overnight bag in his hand. And I was trying to run him down.
1: Run him down? You mean kill him?
0: Say you didn't see him back there? You sure?
1: I didn't see a soul. As far as
0: watch for him the next time, and keep watching. Keep your eyes peeled on the road. He'll turn up again. Maybe any minute. There! Look there!
1: How does this door work? I'm getting out of here.
0: See him that time?
1: No, I didn't see him that time. And personally, mister, I don't expect never to see him. All I want to do is go on living. I don't see how I will very long driving with you.
0: Oh, I'm sorry, I don't know what came over me, but please don't go.
1: So if you'll excuse me...
0: You can't go. Listen, how would you like to go to California? I'll drive you to California.
1: Seeing pink elephants all the way? No, thanks. Thanks just the same.
0: Listen, please, just 1 minute, please.
1: You know what I think you need, big boy? Not a girlfriend. Just a good dose of sleep.
0: Please.
1: There. I got it now.
0: Now you can't go. Please, come
1: back.
0: Get
1: your hands off me. Do you hear? Leave your hands off me.
0: She ran from me. As though I were a monster. A few minutes later, I saw a passing truck pick her up. I knew then that I was utterly alone. It was in the heart of the great Texas prairies. There wasn't a car on the road after the truck went by. I tried to figure out what to do, how to get hold of myself. I could find a place to rest, or even if I could sleep right here in the car for a few hours along the side of the road. I was getting my winter overcoat out of the back seat to use as a blanket when I saw him coming toward me, emerging from the herd of moving steers.

0: Maybe I should have spoken to him then. Fought it out then and there. For now, he began to be everywhere. Whenever I stopped, even for a moment, for gas, for oil, for a drink of pop, a cup of coffee, sandwich, he was there. I saw him standing outside the auto camp in Amarillo that night when I dared to slow down. He was sitting near the drinking fountain of a little camping spot just inside the border of New Mexico. He was waiting for me outside the Navajo reservation where I stopped to check my tires. I saw him in Albuquerque when I bought 20 gallons of gas. I was afraid to stop now. I began to drive faster and faster. I was in lunar landscape now. The great arid mesa country of New Mexico. I drove through it with the indifference of a fly crawling over the face of the moon. Now he didn't even wait for me to stop. Unless I drove at 85 miles an hour over those endless roads, he waited for me at every other mile. I'd see his figure, shadowless, flitting before me, still in the same attitude, over the cold, lifeless ground, flitting over dried-up rivers, over broken stones cast up by old glacial upheavals, flitting in that pure and cloudless air. I was beside myself when I finally reached Gallup, New Mexico this morning. There's an auto camp here. Cold, almost deserted this time of year. I went inside and asked if there was a telephone. I had the feeling that if only I could speak to someone familiar, someone I loved, I could pull myself together.
1: Your call, please.
0: Long distance.
1: Long distance, certainly. This is long distance.
0: I'd like to put in a call to my home in Brooklyn, New York. I'm Ronald Adams. The number is Beechwood 200828.
1: Certainly, I will try to get it for you. Albuquerque, New York for Gallup.
2: New York.
1: Gallup, New Mexico, calling Beechwood 200828.
0: I read somewhere that love could banish demons. It's the middle of the morning. I knew Mother'd be home. I pictured her tall and white-haired in her crisp house dress, going about her tasks. Be enough, I thought, just to hear the even calmness of her voice.
1: Will you please deposit $3.85 for the first 3 minutes? When you have deposited a dollar and a half, will you wait until I have collected the money?

0: Will you please deposit the remaining 85 cents? Ready with Brooklyn. Go ahead, please.
1: Hello?
2: Mrs. Adams' residence.
1: Hello, Mother?
2: This is Mrs. Adams' residence. Who is it you wish to speak to, please?
1: What? Who is this?
2: This is Mrs. Winnie.
1: Mrs. Winnie? I don't know any Mrs. Winnie. Is this Beechwood 208-828?
2: Yes.
1: Where's my mother? Where's Mrs. Adams?
2: Mrs. Adams is not at home. She's still in the hospital.
1: The hospital?
2: Yes. Who is this calling, please? Is it a member of the family?
1: What's she in the hospital for?
2: She's been prostrated for 5 days. Nervous breakdown. But who is this
1: nervous
2: calling?
1: Nervous breakdown? Well, my grandmother never was nervous.
2: It's all taken place since the death of her oldest son, Ronald.
1: Death of her oldest son, Ronald? Hey, what's this? What number is this?
2: This is Beechwood 20828. It's all been very sudden. He was killed just 6 days ago in an automobile accident on the Brooklyn Bridge.
0: Your 3 minutes are up, sir. Your 3 minutes are up, sir. Your 3 minutes are up, sir.
3: And so I'm sitting here in this deserted auto camp in Gallup, New Mexico. I'm trying to think. I'm trying to get hold of myself. Otherwise, I'm going to go crazy. Outside, it's night. The vast, soulless night of New Mexico. A million stars are in the sky. Ahead of me stretch 1,000 miles of empty mesa. Mountains. Prairies. Desert. Somewhere among them, he's waiting for me. Somewhere I shall know who he is and who I am.

0: So ends The Hitchhiker, and to Orson Welles our considerable thanks for his playing of the title role. Suspense will be heard again 2 weeks from tonight. Next Wednesday night, September 9th, the Columbia Broadcasting System will present over many of these stations at 9:30 p.m. Eastern Wartime an address by W. Averill Harriman, the United States Lend-Lease Administrator in London. Mr. Harriman, as the personal representative of the President of the United States, attended the Moscow conferences between Winston Churchill and Joseph Stalin. Next Wednesday's broadcast will be Mr. Harriman's first public address since his return to this country. Suspense is produced and directed by William Spear. John Dietz was our guest director this evening. Tonight's radio drama was written by Lucille Fletcher. The original score was by Bernard Herrmann. This is the Columbia Broadcasting System.
1: And that is Suspense, starring Orson Welles in The Hitchhiker, written by Lucille Fletcher from September 2nd, 1942. What a great story.
2: Yeah, that truly is a masterpiece. Yeah. I think you hit it right on the head there.
1: Just a terrific story. I think this may be the only time we've ever aired it on Hollywood 360. Mm-hmm. All right, time for this month in music history.
2: And I have another great song dating back to 1965.

0: got sunshine on a cloudy day.
1: That's right. So this is My Girl by The Temptations. It was their first number one hit, and it was later named one of the songs preserved in the National Recording Registry. So
0: Lisa likes to think likes to make you think you got it. You're all happy.
1: Yeah.
0: And then she pulls the rug right out from under you.
1: That's right. And I pull it hard and fast,
0: man,
1: Carl.
0: I go tumbling down the road.
1: That's right. It gives me joy.
0: So why is October so significant to Hollywood 360?
1: It really is. Mike, you know, right?
0: Mike, do you know?
2: I don't know if I know.
1: Yes, you do know.
0: Well, why? Mike started in October?
1: No.
0: Well, what?
1: We're going to keep working at it.
0: Oh, my gosh. I can't take it. You're a tease.
1: I know.
0: You tease.
1: You
0: more
1: love
0: about,
1: it.
0: More
1: you
0: of
1: love
0: Hollywood
1: it.
0: 360 after this.
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0: In our next hour, the clock strikes 12 for Murder at Midnight from 1946. But first we'll play Name That Tune. Lisa will present clips from Songs with a Dark Side. Ooh, I must name the tune. And you play along at home, right, Lisa?
1: That's right.
0: All right, see you soon.
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14: With SRN News, I'm Ron Taylor. A Friday night shooting in Erie, Pennsylvania has left 9 people dead, including the shooter.
15: This is one of the most difficult and heartbreaking scenes our officers and investigators have ever encountered. The loss of life is devastating, and the circumstances we are working through are deeply disturbing.
14: That's Erie Chief of Police Rick Laura. Police say a man shot multiple people inside a home before taking his own life. Responding officers found 2 women lying dead in the street outside. After a long standoff with police, the gunman took his own life. 5 other victims, including 2 children, were found inside the house. Cleanup and recovery efforts underway across the southeast as remnants of Hurricane Isaias weaken and move further inland. The National Weather Service says the storm is now breaking apart over central Alabama after making landfall late last night near Destin, Florida, as a Category 2 hurricane. 4 people have lost their lives so far. This is SRN News.
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0: Hello, everyone. I'm Carl Amari, and this is Hollywood 360, the radio show that presents all things entertainment, including trivia contests and games, movie reviews, celebrity interviews, showbiz news, and classic radio shows. My co-host is the eminent Lisa Wolf. In this hour, Raymond Morgan is our sinister host for Murder at Midnight from 1946. But first, it's Name That Tune. Lisa Wolf Cullen will present clips from Songs with a Dark Side. I'll try to name that tune while you play along at home, right, Lisa?
1: That's right. So this is my version of Halloween songs, rather than the novelty-type Halloween songs that you'd expect,
0: right?
1: Which we still might do throughout the month. But today we're going to do Songs of the Dark Side.
30: That is a really boring story.
1: No, it's better than Halloween songs. It's dark songs.
0: All right.
1: Okay?
30: Let's get ready to rumble!
1: You're getting a little finger happy over there.
0: My fingers are happy.
1: Okay, as long as only your fingers are happy. Here's the first song with a dark side. She's trying
0: to make a double. Ooh, I love this song.
31: Don't turn your back on me, baby.
1: I do too.
31: Don't turn your back on me, baby.
0: What a song.
1: Yep.
0: Santana.
1: That's right.
0: Black Magic Woman.
1: That's right. That's exactly right. This first appeared as a single for Peter Green's band Fleetwood Mac in 1968. Mm-hmm. And in 1970, the song was released on Santana's album called Abraxas. Mm-hmm. And I just think this song is fantastic.
0: One of the greatest songs of all time.
1: Black Magic Woman.
0: Yeah, it's fabulous.
1: See, it's Halloween inspired, I'll say.
0: Yeah, so I got it right, right?
1: Yeah, I think you're going to get all of these
0: right.
1: Well,
0: I got it right, because I said, is it
1: a
0: color?
1: Oh, you got it. No, it's not a...
0: Am I just guessing the song, or what do you want me to do here?
1: The title of the song is usually what we do for Name That Tune.
0: Okay, got it. Okay. I mean,
2: oh, really?
1: The color?
2: I didn't know that.
1: That's the only one with the color.
0: Okay.
1: That's just,
0: okay.
1: You know. It's
0: Got it.
1: Okay.
0: You see, you fooled me there.
1: I just said songs with a dark side.
0: All right.
1: I didn't say anything more.
0: Okay.
1: All right, here's the next one.
0: Ah,
1: right?
6: St. Petersburg, when I saw it was a time for a change.
0: Sympathy or the Devil.
1: That is right. This is the Rolling Stones, written by
0: Mick Jagger.
1: That's correct. On their 1968
0: album. And Carl Amari.
1: That's right.
0: I think I co-wrote this with him.
1: Oh, you did.
0: Yeah.
1: Oh, you're definitely credited on the album. This is from their album Beggar's Banquet. Obviously, you know that. Featured on Rolling Stone magazine's 500 greatest songs of all time, and I would agree with that.
0: Oh my gosh. This song's amazing.
1: I mean, these are all amazing
0: nature
1: songs.
0: Of my game.
1: Because I chose them.
0: Yeah.
1: So, there's that.
0: There you go. Got that. Got that going for
1: got
0: you.
1: Got that.
0: I got it.
1: All right. Here we go.
0: Mm-hmm.

0: God.
1: Haven't heard this one in a while, huh? I haven't.
0: I know this.
1: I know you do.
0: Oh, man. You got a great voice, huh? Highway to Hell.
1: That's it.
0: Highway to Hell.
1: Impressive. This is AC/DC.
0: Yeah, AC/DC.
1: This is
0: right.
1: from their sixth album and it was released in 1979.
0: Yeah,
1: and
0: Highway
1: it's a cool
0: to Hell.
1: Song.
0: Ooh.
1: Got AC/DC. A lot of grit to it.
0: This I think this is their biggest hit, right?
1: I think so.
0: Yeah. No
1: stop. I've just listened to
0: that. He sings even better than me, I think.
1: I mean, I'm sure you're both, like, you know, have your own
0: strength. I'm going to give it to him, though, like, by 1%.
1: Okay. That's up to you. I think you're pretty equal.
0: Mm-hmm.
1: All right, here's our next song with The Dark Side.
0: Raven hair. Oh, my God.
1: Right?
0: I could, the songs that you picked for this, I could, like, listen to them over and over.
1: You're gonna,
0: and over.
1: You love all of these songs. I'm going for a big score here.
2: In the night, she's a restless spirit on an endless night.
1: Ooh.
0: Witch a woman.
1: Just in the nick of time. That is right. Who's singing?
0: I really don't know.
1: You do. You like this
0: too. Yeah.
1: This is Witchy Woman, recorded by the Eagles.
0: Oh, the Eagles.
1: Yep.
0: Man, I'll tell you, the Eagles.
1: Right? They flying high, right?
0: So many hits.
1: Released from the band's debut studio album called Eagles. This was 1972, one of my favorite years for music. And it reached number 9 on the pop singles chart.
0: They really soar.
1: I said it for you because I knew it was coming. I said they really fly.
0: Listen to his voice.
1: I know. But listen to the song. It just, like, hits you deep.
0: What album is this from?
1: Called Eagles. That's the name of the album.
0: Okay.
1: That was their debut studio album.
0: Did this have Hotel California on it, too, or no? You know?
1: I don't know.
0: Okay. Anyway, great. All right, so far I haven't missed one. Pizza's on the line.
1: No, there's no pizza on the line. Yes, if you get them all right, you buy us a pizza next week.
0: Okay.
1: All right, let's go.
0: All right. Bad Moon Arisin'. CCR.
1: That's right. This is written by John Fogerty.

0: for Cat 100.
1: I think there used to be a drink called the Green River. Do you remember that?
2: There is, yeah.
1: Kid.
0: I think it's like a, isn't it like a soda. A kind of a beer?
1: No, it's a soda.
2: No, it's a soda.
1: It's a soda, yeah. I've never had one, but I've heard of it. The crevices that are in your brain, the things that are in there, you know?
0: That's your brain. Full of crevices.
1: I got billions of crevices.
0: I know you do. Flaps and folds and things.
1: Yeah.
0: Another great song. All right. All right, you got one more.
1: Okay.
0: Here we go.
1: And then I

0: Evil Woman.
1: Evil Woman by Electric Light Orchestra.
0: Yeah, ELO.
1: That's right. Released on their album 1975's Face the Music.
0: This is your theme song.
1: I know, right? That's me. I know. I'm all about it.
2: Yeah, baby.
0: I got every one of them.
1: You like these dark songs, huh?
0: Oh, yeah, I got every one of them.
1: That's good. This is good stuff. Well, thank you in advance, right, Mike? Thank you for Spinach Pizza next week.
0: Crowd gasps.
1: We appreciate it.
0: I got every one of them right. Wow. Those were great.
1: I know what? So
0: you can take all those songs, Mike, and just put them on a cassette tape for me.
1: Cassette.
0: For my cassette player
1: That's
0: in my
1: perfect.
0: 74 Nova.
1: That's right.
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1: We'll find one.
0: All right, when we come back, it's Murder at Midnight.

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1: 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All right, Lisa, it's time for Murder at Midnight. And this is a cool series. It was a murder horror series that often had a supernatural twist. It was created by Lewis Cohen and produced in New York. It first aired on ABC Radio in 1946. Raymond Morgan, now check this out. Raymond Morgan was a former Long Island minister who left the cloth for the excitement of radio and was heard each week as the host. Imagine that. He was like, I like this radio stuff better than I like being a minister.
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1: It had a six-year run, and it had the best actors from New York, like Lon Clark and Lawson Zerbe, Carl Swenson. Those Carls are always great, you know, whatever they do. Raymond Edward Johnson. It was just a terrific series. We have program 11 in the series called The Creeper, and it's from November 25th, 1946. Here's part one of Murder at Midnight.

0: that look in his eyes, like a madman. He wants to kill me. Someone does. Like the other three, lying on the floor in a pool of blood. Almost 12 o'clock. Midnight. Any minute now, there'll be a ring. Or a knock.
1: Midnight. The witching hour when the night is darkest. Our fears the strongest. And our strength at its lowest ebb. Midnight, when the graves gape open and death strikes. How? You'll learn the answer in just a minute in The Creeper.

0: And now, Murder at Midnight. On this program, we bring you the best and most blood-curdling stories ever written. And so now we bring you a tale which you may have heard before. A tale which we consider a classic in terror and suspense. The Creeper by Joseph Ruskall.
1: In the kitchenette of the New York apartment, a man and his wife listened to the evening news broadcast.
2: New York. The unknown killer called the Creeper has struck again, adding a third female corpse to his toll. Virginia Peters, a comely waitress, was found strangled to death in her third-floor apartment early this morning while her radio blared. As in the previous murders, a note was found scrawled on the wall with the victim's lipstick, and the plea, "For heaven's sake, catch me before I kill more. I cannot control myself." Police insist...
3: Now, why'd you turn it off?
4: Oh, how awful. I'm in this very neighborhood.
3: Let's hear the rest. It's very interesting.
4: Oh, you... Don't go turning that radio on again, Steve Grant. Heard enough. I'll go out of my mind, for heaven's sake.
3: That's it. A good, solid clue.
4: What is?
3: For heaven's sake. How many men ever use that expression?
4: Oh, shut up.
3: Okay, Mrs. Grant. Pass the biscuits, my little pigeon.
4: Pass the biscuits. E-D-D. Three women in 3 days murdered in cold blood by a mad fiend right here in Washington Heights. I'm too sick to go out, too scared to stay in. The lock's broke. He sits there eating. Pass the biscuit.
3: There's nothing wrong with my appetite, my love.
4: Of course. That's what costs you your job on the police force. When I even think of...
3: Some men drink to escape. I eat.
4: Escape what? What?
3: An ugly tongue, a beautiful face, and a roving eye. In short, a wife.
4: So you're starting that again. You and your crazy jealousy.
3: Yeah, maybe that's the Creeper's way of escaping too, Georgia. Who knows?
4: Shut up. Go ahead and get a divorce. Go ahead. Can I help it if men look at me? I don't know why you come home at all. Where do you go? What do you do with yourself? Where were you this morning? Why'd you come back?
3: To eat. But someday I'll lose my appetite for that, too. And when I do, my dear, there'll be no escape. And now I'm off again. Kiss. Still using stage lipstick. Wipe it off. How many times must I tell you? You're married now, remember?
4: Steve, wait.
5: Yeah?
4: At least go buy my medicine.
5: Sorry, I got no time.
4: Don't leave me here alone. Stay home this evening. Please, I'm afraid.
5: Oh, don't be silly, pet. Nothing will happen to you. You got a doorman here, an elevator boy, Mrs. Stone across the hall, a phone. You're safe enough.
4: But the night lock, it doesn't work.
5: Now you can't lock me out anymore.
4: It doesn't catch. Something's happened to it since last night. Steve.
5: Get a new one.
4: I can't get a locksmith. I've tried all day. Steve, please. If I want to phone you, where will you be?
5: Out. Goodbye. Take care of your cold.
3: Steve Grant.
5: Huh?
3: Well, if it isn't old Pearly Chase, how are you?
6: Here you got thrown off the force, Steve.
3: Yeah, I hear you got thrown off the news, Pearly.
6: You heard wrong. I wasn't fired. I was just warned.
3: I wasn't fired either. Just suspended for 3 days. Eating a lamb chop at Casey's when I should have been ringing in from the box at 162nd with all that trouble up there. On my way to headquarters now for reinstatement. I eat too much, my trouble is.
6: I drink too much. Hey, you're living up at the Heights, Steve.
3: Yeah.
6: That's funny, me too.
3: Yeah?
6: Hey, you're married now to a beautiful and lovely young... With admiration.
3: Say it again.
6: I think I knew her. Wasn't her stage name Georgia Dixon?
3: Yeah, that's her. I love that wench, but... women. How does a guy handle them? You know, maybe the Creeper has the right method.
6: Thank you for taking the words out of my mouth. Who's the Creeper, Steve? Any angles?
3: You tell me and I'll split the reward with you. Say... What do you think of Inspector Bradley's inside job
6: theory? Nuts.

0: How do I figure lots of things? How do I know where the creeper's gonna strike next?
1: You do?
0: Certainly. The creeper's not so smart, he's just crazy. You play along crazy and you're one jump ahead of him. That's the trouble with Inspector Bradley, why he's up a tree. You expect logical clues from a madman? You play along crazy, make out you're the creeper. And what do you get?
1: Go ahead, let's see.
0: All right, the victims are all redheads, every one. You've noticed that, of course. 3 in 3 days?
1: Yeah, now that you mention it.
0: They all lived in the Heights, right? Agnes Martin, Jane Krutsky, Virginia Peters?
1: Right.
0: What was the number of the apartment in each case? Agnes lived in 1A, Jane 2B, Virginia 3C. Don't ask me the why or wherefore. Don't ask me the logic. Just play along crazy, you see what I mean? Where's he going to strike next?
1: Huh? I don't catch you.
0: The next victim of the creeper also lives in the Heights. She's a redhead. Her night lock's been tampered with. She's going to get hers today, and her apartment number's 4D. Well, why are you looking at me? Don't you like my arithmetic?
1: Curly, my wife's a redhead. We live in the Heights. And our apartment number is... You're just a boozy reporter.
2: That's the first portion of Murder at Midnight with the Creeper from 1946. We'll get back to it and more of Hollywood 360 after this.

0: With SRN News, I'm Ron Taylor. FEMA is urging residents across the southeast to remain cautious as remnants of Hurricane Isaias weaken and move further inland. The National Weather Service says the storm is now breaking apart over central Alabama after making landfall last night near Destin, Florida, as a Category 2 hurricane. Four people have been killed, two in Florida, two in Alabama. Over 400,000 customers remain without power in the area. About 10 million people remain under flood alerts with heavy rain and high winds impacting an area from northern Florida to southern Virginia. The WNBA finals are set. The Golden State Valkyries will take on the Atlanta Dream in the best of seven championship series. Golden State swept the defending champion Las Vegas Aces in the semifinals. The Valkyries are making their first ever championship appearance after joining the league as an expansion franchise in 2025. More online at srnnews.com. 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
3: Yeah.
4: So that's been a lot of fun. But this offer is limited. It's only good until the end of the year.
3: Right.
4: So if this is something that you want, I would not delay. So this is your opportunity. You can give us a call and we can help you out and send it right out to you. We'll go out Monday.
3: Mm-hmm.
4: That number is 815-900-7535. And if nobody answers, make sure to leave your name and number. Someone will call you back, and we'd be happy to send out this offer to you. Remember, it's 100 for 100, 200 for 200.
3: Yeah.
4: So it's a great deal.
3: Yeah, and you're going to get that coffee mug that has our logo on it, and that's if you order 200. You'll love it because you get to drink out of the tops of our heads.
4: Yeah, it's a lot of fun.
3: Yeah.
4: But people are saying they use it for pencils or paper clips or whatever they want.
3: What?
4: Yeah, a little piece of Carl and Lisa
3: coffee.
4: Throughout the week.
3: You use it for coffee.
4: Or whatever you want.
3: The number to call to order either the 100 for 100 or 200 for 200 plus a coffee mug. 815-900-7535. Leave your name and return phone number. Someone will call you back. And then those will go out next week, really early in the week. All right, Lisa, we're listening to Murder at Midnight. This is a November 25th, 1946 broadcast called The Creeper. Here's the conclusion.
5: Your apartment number?
6: 4D, I told you.
5: 4D, of course. It's pretty late, but I'll have it delivered. I was busy admiring your lipstick, Mrs. Grant. I've nothing like it in stock. 4D, I should have guessed it anyway.
6: Why?
5: Well, a face is a number. Believe me, since you've moved into the neighborhood, Mrs. Grant, for me it has a special number, like Double Dandy Delicious Dream. 4Ds, you see?
6: Go on. But you tell that to every customer, female.
5: I'm a ladies' man? Like the creeper? What did I say? What's going on in this block? Raw nerves, you can't joke. The creeper, the creeper, that's all I hear all day. It's mass hysteria. There ain't such an animal.
6: You don't think so?
5: I assure you, Mrs. Grant, it's a fairy tale for circulation of the tabloids. I'll send your prescription up with the boy.
6: No, I'll just wait here for it.
5: Well, it'll take some time. You should go right home and stay there if you're just getting over the flu. I'll tell you what. I'll deliver it myself. It'll be a pleasure.
6: No. I'll wait. I may not go right back. I don't want to be there alone. I'm afraid.
5: Very well. Suit yourself. Have a seat. For heaven's sake, stop me before I kill more.
6: What?
5: I cannot control myself. Wait! I was only joking, Mrs. Grant. Wait, Mrs. Grant, your prescription.
6: Mrs. Stone.
7: Why, yes. What's your hurry, dear?
6: I just got such a scare. Since these awful murders in this neighborhood.
7: Yes, isn't it terrible? I'm simply frightened to death myself. You walking home?
6: Yeah, I guess so.
7: Well, I'll go with you. It's good we live in the same house.
6: At least if I had a double lock, but the night one doesn't work.
7: Oh, really? Well, I have a chain lock besides, and still
6: the way it is, I sit and shiver when there's a sound at the door. Can't get a locksmith. Tried all day, but they're all so busy. Mr. Frank on the corner promised to, but didn't know when. Why are they all so busy?
7: Well, my dear, because every woman in the neighborhood's changing theirs, too. Simply a nightmare. Oh, but don't you worry. We'll stay together this evening. Mr. Stone's out, too. Think of it. We've never visited, though we live right across the hall from each other. Isn't that like a big city, for heaven's sake? Or would you rather I dropped in on you?
6: Well, I don't
7: well,
6: know.
7: Well, make it your place, then. Isn't it horrible, the ghastly things they're saying? The theories one doesn't know what to think next. You believe the latest?
6: The latest?
7: That maybe it's a woman, the creeper.
6: A woman?
7: Can you beat it? I just can't imagine how in the world the police figure that, for heaven's sakes. Can you? I say, can you, Miss Grant?
6: Oh, I don't know. I was just thinking of something my husband
7: Though
6: said.
7: I can see where a married woman now, if her husband was faithless, well, I can understand such a theory, because they take my husband now. You've met Mr. Stone, haven't you? Oh, Mrs. Grant, why on earth are you staring at me like that, for heaven's sakes?
6: Oh, I don't feel well. I must get home. I feel faint.
7: Mrs. Grant! Oh, for heaven's sake!
8: Sobbing with terror, a woman with red hair runs up the dark street, back to her apartment and the door with the broken lock. As the hands of the clock move on towards 12 o'clock and...
9: Murder at midnight. And now, back to Murder at Midnight and The Creeper. Back to Georgia Grant, hurrying hysterically through the dark streets towards the apartment with the broken lock on the door.
10: Good evening, ma'am. Out late, aren't you?
6: Oh, yeah, you're the new doorman?
10: Just relieving Charlie. Nice night.
6: Yeah, it was very nice.
10: Here, let me ring the elevator for you.
6: No, you don't have to trouble.
10: No trouble, ma'am. There. Apartment 4D, huh?
6: Yeah. How did you know?
10: Doesn't take long.
6: When will this elevator come?
10: Coming now. Terrible things, ma'am. The happenings.
6: What?
10: The creeper. It's sort of...
11: Going up?
6: Yeah.
11: Up and down. The ups and downs of life, that's me. I'm a living milkshake, Mrs. Grant. Uh-oh.
6: What's wrong, Jimmy?
11: Stuck. Imagine getting stuck between the third and fourth with a production like you.
6: Get going, Sonny. You want me to report you?
11: Okay. Can't you take a joke? Maybe I misconstrued that smile you always give me. Maybe you shouldn't ought to smile that way. Fourth floor.
6: Let me out.
11: If I drop in later, will you be more receptive?
6: Oh, home. Oh, thank goodness. Christ. Must be going out of my mind. Key. Where's my key? Darn this lock. Darn the lock. Hello. Is the locksmith in yet? Well, I want to know how soon I can get my lock changed. Yes, I know it's late, but he promised.
12: This is Mrs. Grant. Yes, 4D, yes. I know you just explained to me, but
13: hello,
12: I must...
13: Georgia?
12: Yes? Yes, so won't you...
13: I've please... been waiting for you.
14: Don't, you little fool, it's me. Do you want the whole house to... That's better.
12: What are you doing here?
13: Oh, don't worry. You haven't got a thing to worry about now. I've come to protect you. Give me the phone. Hello? Never mind about the lock, thank you. Sit down. Make yourself at home. Been waiting here for you. Long time no see, Georgia.
12: What do you want, Pearlie?
13: Me? A headline. Your husband wants, too. He wants I should keep an eye on you.
12: What's that?
13: Sure. You didn't think Steve and I were acquainted, did you? Oh, yes. From way back. Just met him at a barn.
12: I don't believe you. What do you mean, keep an eye on me?
13: Oh, just in case the creep... You heard of the character?
12: You're mad. You've always been mad, Pearlie Chase. Where is Steve? Why should he send you here? Why should he think the creeper will come here? What are you doing here?
13: Told you. Playing along crazy. Got a drink?
12: You're drunk now. And you're getting right out of here. You're nothing but a no-good rummy.
13: And you're nothing but a no-good... You finish it. When I took the drink, it was to drown you out, and you know it. I'm still a rum pot, Angel, which means I haven't got rid of you yet.
12: Get out.
13: You little two-timing redhead. You're all the same, you redheads. Even a wedding ring can't change you. Don't play the innocent. My business is snooping. I make a living at it, between drinks. So your new motto's love thy neighbor, huh? Mr. Stone across the hall? Poor dumb Steve.
12: I'm warning you, get out or I'll call the police.
13: Stay where you are.
12: All right, Pearlie, what are you doing with that gun?
13: I wouldn't pick up that phone if I were you. You see, there's a big reward for the creeper and a heck of an exclusive, and I don't want to share it. I'm riding a hunch. Now sit down, darling. Just play along with me while I play along crazy. Sit down. That's it. Like we're expecting company. Let's have some music. Don't just sit, let's have some music. I said turn on the radio. That's it. That's a good girl. Dance music. Let's dance. Give me your arm, let's dance. Like old times. Around and around like my brain. Why are you trembling? I still love you, you little fool. Ask me why. I love you. I love you, you lovely redhead. I could kill you and you deserve it. With the radio on, you could scream and no one would hear. I could put my hand on your throat like this and I could strangle you. Why are you crying? Stop it. I'm here to protect you. Stop crying. Cut it, I said. Cut it out. I can't stand it. I never could. Okay. You want me to leave? All right, I will. It's your funeral. What am I saving you for, anyway? Where's my hat? In a few minutes, there'll be a knock or a ring or the door will just open. And you'll be lying in a pool of blood like the other three. Goodbye, my worthless. Give my regards to the creeper.
12: What if he comes back? He wants to kill me. He wants to kill me. Somebody wants to kill me. I must lie down. My head is splitting. Trying to frighten me. Jealous spite, that's it. Like the other three. In a pool of blood. Like the other three, like the other three. Almost 12 o'clock. Any minute now there'll be a knock. Or a ring. Ah! Yes?
15: This is the doorman, Mrs. Grant.
12: Yes?
15: The druggist is here with the medicine. Shall I let him up?
12: The medicine? Yes, let it... No. Don't let that man up.
15: Want me to bring it up?
12: No. I'm perfectly all right. I don't need any... I don't need it, you hear? Don't you dare come up.

0: Please, please, I must have it changed right away. My lock, my door lock. Yes, this is Mrs. Grant. Yes, I do want it. Of course, anyone can get in, anyone. They want to murder me, but I don't know who. It's the creeper. Oh, you'll come right away? Thank you, thank you. Thank you so much, but hurry. Please hurry or I'll go out of my mind. Oh, thank the Lord. Thank the Lord. Like the other three in a pool of blood. Any minute now. A knock or a ring. Who? Who's there?
1: It's me, dear. Mrs. Stone.
0: Oh, what do you want?
1: I've been worried about you. Are you ill?
0: No, I'm all right, Mrs. Stone. I'm feeling fine.
1: Open up, dear. Don't you want me to keep you company?
0: No, no, no, thank you. I was just... Oh, stop that.
1: Do let me in, silly. And
0: no, no, please, go away. I'm going to sleep. Go away. You hear me? Go away. Hello.
2: Hello, Georgia. You
0: all right? Oh, Steve. Steve, I've been frantic. So good to hear your voice. Where are you?
2: At headquarters. I'm coming right home. Sweetheart, is anything wrong? You said
0: no, no, no, not now. Not when I hear you, Steve. I don't know what came over me all day. I've been imagining things. So silly. My nerves.
2: Sorry about supper tonight, honey. I wasn't myself. My job had me down, but now everything's okay.
0: Oh, of course. Forgive me, Steve. I've been bad, bad, wicked. Darling, if you knew what I've gone through tonight, the most dreadful state. And then that... Steve, did you send someone here today?
2: Pearly Chase?
0: Then you did?
2: Yeah, to keep you company. Isn't he still with you?
0: No, I just got rid of him.
2: Oh, I wish you hadn't. He's an all right guy. Smart reporter. Lives in the neighborhood, too. Honey, it sounds cockeyed. I mean, Pearly's theory. But I was kind of worried when I got to thinking, so... Listen, Georgia.
0: Yes?
2: Don't let anyone in the house till I get home.
0: No, no, I won't, Steve.
2: Not anyone, do you hear? Not anyone.
0: Oh, Steve, wait.
2: What?
0: Wait, Steve, it's, thank goodness, at last now I can breathe easy. Darling, just a minute.
2: Georgia. Hello. Hello, Georgia.
0: Mr. Frank?
3: Yes, Mr. Frank.
0: Thank goodness you've come. Please, step in. It's the lock on this door I want. Just a moment, my husband's on the phone.
2: Can you hear me, Georgia?
0: Steve?
2: Yeah, what happened? There was something else I wanted to tell you.
0: It's all right, darling. Everything's all right now, Steve. You needn't worry.
2: Didn't I just hear you talking to someone? Was that somebody at the door?
0: No, it's no one, dear. It's just Mr. Frank, the locksmith. Cut a load.
2: Georgia, listen. Listen, Georgia. That's what I was going to tell you.
0: What is it?
2: The police are on a new trail. They think maybe a locksmith. Georgia, you listening? They think maybe the creeper's a locksmith.
0: Oh.
2: Get him out, quick.
4: What nice lipstick you
2: Georgia,
4: use,
2: can you hear
4: Mrs. Grant. Yes. Very nice. Lipstick.
2: Georgia.
4: Very nice.
2: Can you hear me, Georgia? Georgia. Hello, Georgia.
4: Hello?
2: Hello, who's this?
4: Hurry. Catch me before I kill more. For heaven's sake.
5: Salt footsteps hurrying down the corridor, away from the door with the broken lock now standing ajar. The body of a red-headed woman. And still, should she not have known that her only visitor would be death? When the clocks struck 12 for...
6: Murder!

0: Remember to be with us again when death knocks at the door, wearing a familiar face, and the clocks strike 12 for
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0: The part of Georgia was played by Ann Shepherd. With music by Charles Paul, Murder at Midnight was directed by Anton M. Leder.
2: Ooh, that's a creepy one, Lisa. That's Murder at Midnight, November 25th, 1946, The Creeper. And that had Raymond Morgan as the host, and in the cast there, Carl Frank. And he spelled it with a C, Carl Frank, along with John Gibson and Martin Wolfson. Wolfson. So why is October so significant to this show?
3: It is.
4: So does it have something to do with October 14th?
3: It does.
2: Oh, okay. Your birthday.
3: It does.
2: Oh.
3: You gave it
2: away.
3: Boy,
2: what a letdown. I thought it was going to be something great.
3: Yes, it is something great.
2: I mean, just your birthday?
3: That's not
2: all?
3: A just.
2: Yeah.
3: That's
2: yeah.
3: Spectacular.
2: Well, then August is a great month, too,
3: yeah,
2: right,
3: it
2: Mike?
3: Was, but it's over.
4: Yes.
3: Yeah, but it's over, Carl, so move on.
2: So is this, you know what this is, Mike? This is her way of saying, hey, you need to buy me something.
3: You don't have to buy me anything.
2: Yeah, I'm going to buy you something.
3: Well, you can
2: so how do you
3: if
2: like
3: you
2: that?
3: Want to,
2: I'm going
3: but you don't
2: to buy
3: have to.
2: What do you think of that?
3: Well, I mean, it's completely up to you.
2: I'm going to.
3: I mean, you
2: I'm
3: know,
2: buy you something.
3: Have to, but it's right, always well, appreciated.
2: I'm going to buy you something. All right, time for this month in music history.
3: All right, another great song, 1965.
2: That's Bob Dylan.
3: Yep.
2: How does it feel?
3: Nope.
2: To be without a home. Rolling Stone or Rolling
3: like
2: something?
3: There it is. Oh, there it isn't. It's
2: what is
3: coming
2: it called?
3: Next.
2: Rolling,
3: here it is.
2: Rolling Stone?
1: Like a Rolling Stone.
3: Like a Rolling Stone. This is Bob Dylan, released in 65. It was so long by the standards of the time that Columbia Records initially hesitated to release it as a single, but good thing they did.
2: Yeah, they did.
3: I know you don't love Bob Dylan, but this is good.
2: There's some of his songs I really like. Yeah.
3: This one's a good one, right?
2: Yeah.
3: Okay.
2: All right, thanks, Mike Bubblebath Costello and Lisa.
3: Wolfson
2: and Lisa. Wait, where is it?
3: Ooh, I'll do it for you.
2: Oh, there it is.
3: All right,
2: more of Hollywood 360. After Lisa stops wolf whistling.
3: Wolf whistling.
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2: All right, in our next hour, Barry Kroger opens the creaking door to Inner Sanctum from 1945. 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
13: With SRN News, I'm Ron Taylor. President Trump holding a large rally in Tennessee yesterday as he addressed regional issues, speaking to supporters. The event puts the campaign spotlight on Tennessee voters ahead of the election. The president predicting good things for Republicans in Tennessee.
14: On November 3rd, we are going to re-elect Bill Hagerty to the United States Senate. Thank you, Bill. Great guy. The great guy. We're going to send Marsha Blackburn to the governor's mansion. She's going to do a great job.
13: The president is calling for new leadership in Kyiv after Ukrainian President Vladimir Zelensky warned the U.S. fuel deal with Moscow will prolong the war in Russia. The president said the Ukrainian people need to elect a new leader as he was departing the White House earlier Saturday for the GOP rally in Tennessee. This is SRN News.
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23: 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Your Carlness went right out the window.
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25: 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If you'd have done what I asked you to and come in my dressing room before the show, you'd have known that you weren't supposed to come out here until I introduced you.
26: Jack, I tried to get into your dressing room, but I didn't have a nickel.
27: I understand you're pretty funny as a DJ, and comedy is a kind of hobby of mine. Well, actually, it's a little more than just a hobby. Reader's Digest is considering publishing two of my jokes.
26: Really?
27: Yeah.
28: From Hollywood, it's time now for
0: Sonny Dollar.
1: Leave the gun. Take the cannoli.
3: 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I'm broadcasting.
2: Hello, everyone. I'm Carl Amari, and this is Hollywood 360, the radio show that presents all things entertainment, including trivia contests and games, movie reviews, celebrity interviews, showbiz news, and classic radio shows. My co-host is the illustrious Lisa Wolf. In this hour, we'll open the creaking door for another journey into the strange and terrifying An Inner Sanctum Mystery from 1945, but it's time now for Fact or Fiction. Lisa will present information on Halloween songs. I must guess if they're fact or fiction while you play along at home, right, Lisa?
4: That's right, and we're going to listen to some of these Halloween songs and kind of get into the Halloween spirit.
2: All right.
4: Okay, here's the first song.
6: Mm-hmm. I was working in the lab
7: one night,
6: when my eyes beheld an eerie
7: sight,
6: when my monster from its slab began to rise, and suddenly,
7: to my surprise,
4: So this is Monster Mash,
2: yep.
4: And so we talked about, so now you know Bobby Boar's ticket was
2: appeared on the
4: Addams Family, but that's not your question here. So this song was the only was Bobby Boris Pickett's only song to reach the Billboard Top 140.
2: Yes.
4: Fact or fiction?
2: Fiction. Real. Fact.
4: That is a fact.
2: Fact.
4: Monster Mash reached number one on the Billboard Hot 100, 1962.
2: All right, take it off the record.
4: There it goes. All right, here's the next song.
7: I put a spell on you, baby. Ooh, I put a spell
6: because
7: on you.
4: That voice.
7: Man.
6: Oh, yeah.
2: Wow.
4: This is Screaming Jay Hawkins. Screaming Jay Hawkins. The song is I Put a Spell on You. And here's your statement. This song, I Put a Spell on You, was later recorded by CCR. Credence Clearwater
2: yes,
4: Revival.
2: Real.
4: Fact or fiction?
2: Fact.
4: Let's listen.
6: I put a spell on you.
4: That is CCR.
2: Amazing, right?
4: Right? And what a difference.
2: Oh. I mean, it's way better.
4: It's way better.
2: Way better CCR.
4: It is.
2: You know,
4: but I mean, it was a novelty song.
2: Other artists did cover this. There was, I think that Eartha Kitt. You know Eartha Kitt?
4: Sure.
2: I think she covered this song, I believe.
4: I think you're right. There's a lot of people that did, but this is the best one, if you ask me.
2: CCR. What a voice.
4: So good.
2: Almost as good as mine.
4: Almost.
2: Yeah. Okay.
4: All right, here's the next song.
2: This is
6: Chinese menu in his hand.
2: Warren Zevon.
6: Walking through the streets
4: it
6: Soho
4: was written
6: rain.
4: By Warren Zevon.
2: Oh, really?
4: That
2: okay.
4: is. Oh, no, well,
2: no
4: that's
2: too.
4: Not true. He's the singer.
2: Yeah, Warren Zevon. And this is Werewolf of London.
4: This is Werewolves of London. But your statement is this song was actually written by Elton John. Is that a fact or a fiction?
2: Wow. That's an interesting question.
4: I know.
2: I'm going to say no. It's not.
4: You're right. I kind of gave it away.
2: No, not you.
4: Because I said, it's written by Warren Zevon.
2: No, you didn't give it away.
4: But it is fiction. It was written and recorded by Warren Zevon.
2: Yeah.
4: So.
2: What a great song.
4: What a great song.
2: Late last night.

0: Good stuff.
1: That's your. This is your signature song.
0: I know.
1: Wow.
0: Yours is I can't go get no satisfaction, and mine's Werewolves of London, you know?
1: Yeah.
0: All right, here's another great Halloween tune.
1: Okay. Feel the Reaper.
0: Well, it's interesting.
1: Can't feel the Reaper.
0: Okay, it's interesting you said that.
1: Yeah.
0: It's very close. It's Don't Fear the Reaper, but
1: oh, yeah.
0: I always thought it was Feel before I knew the lyrics. I thought it was Don't Feel the Reaper. It's actually Don't Fear
1: the
0: Reaper.
1: Fear.
0: But you said Feel also, which
1: yeah.
0: I think is interesting.
1: Yeah.
0: So Don't Fear the Reaper. Here's your statement. It features a cowbell that was added at the request of their producer. Is that fact or fiction?
1: Fact.
0: That is a fact. The song's famous
1: cowbell,
0: right, became one of the most recognizable parts of the recording, and then SNL made it famous
1: as well.
0: Which is what you're referring to.
1: We need more cowbells.
0: More cowbells.
1: Oh, my gosh.
0: I know.
1: Hilarious.
0: So good. These
1: are great songs, Lisa. Your score is really high.
0: I know.
1: Gosh.
0: Man,
1: you may have broke
0: the record, right?
1: You really
0: broke the mold.
1: You really had some great songs on this edition.
0: Oh, but we're not done.
1: All right. This is Rocky Horror Picture Show.
0: Well, it's called The Time Warp.
1: Right, Time Warp.
0: And here's your statement.
1: All right.
0: The Time Warp was written for the film version of the Rocky Horror Picture Show.
1: Real.
0: I knew I'd get you on that one.
1: False.
0: And here's why it's fiction. The song was written for the original stage production and then carried over into the 1975 film.
1: Okay.
0: So thought I'd get you on that. It was for the stage. It's open right now in New York.
1: Is it?
0: This show. I mean, it's October and it's New York City, so.
1: Wow. Any more?
0: A lot of fun. I sure do.
1: Okay.
0: I mean, it would be complete with a little MK.
1: Michael Jackson. Thriller.
0: That's exactly right. Here's your statement. Thriller was originally titled Starlight. Fact or fiction?
1: Fiction.
0: Fact. The song began as Starlight before songwriter Rod Temperton renamed it Thriller.
1: Really?
0: I knew that.
1: Wow.
0: Yeah.
1: That's a really great trivia question.
0: I know.
1: You know?
0: I think
1: Starlight.
0: So. Starlight? What?
1: Because this is Thriller. Came in a little too soon.
0: A little too soon. A little early, a little late.
1: What a tune.
0: I know. I'll give you one more.
1: All right.
0: Okay.
2: Strange in your neighborhood. Who you gonna call?
3: Ghostbusters.
2: If it's something weird.
1: This guy's got a nice voice, isn't he?
0: Yeah, it's a cool song.
2: Who you gonna call?
1: Who you gonna call?
3: Ghostbusters.
0: So Ghostbusters, this is Ray Parker Jr.
1: Yeah.
0: And their statement is this was his first number one hit on the Billboard Hot 100. Fact or fiction?
1: Fact.
0: That is a fact. The song topped the chart for 3 weeks. In 1984.
1: Only 3 weeks?
0: Yep.
1: Wow.
0: 1984.
2: I ain't afraid of no ghosts.
1: Awesome music, Lisa.
0: Thanks, Carl.
1: Wow. Bubble Bath, what do you think of that music, huh?
4: If you see him, good round of music.
1: Fantastical. All right, when we come back, we're going to tune in to Inner Sanctum Mystery.
2: Sleeping in your
1: Stick
2: bed.
1: Around.
2: Oh, who you going to call?
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0: Okay.
1: You know why?
0: Why?
1: 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Three. 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
1: 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I do it all the time, Lisa. And you know what? I'm getting better.
0: You're getting better at searching?
1: I'm getting better at being the host of this show.
0: Oh, are you?
1: Getting better.
0: And oh,
1: you,
0: good. I'm glad that you think so.
1: Not so much.
0: Yeah, no comment from me
1: on that.
0: You're
1: about the same. You know, you've just been, you know, you've been steady. Steady as a rock. You're like a rock, Lisa.
0: I don't think so.
1: Steady,
0: I think
1: like
0: we've
1: a rock.
0: Both grown and evolved since we
1: and
0: started
1: bubble
0: in
1: bath,
0: 2009.
1: Definitely getting better, too. No, it's a lot of fun to listen to the shows.
0: Yeah.
1: And all the crazy hijinks and all that, plus all the crazy radio shows. We play all these awesome radio shows. Go to TuneIn. It's absolutely free. All right. Are you ready for Inner Sanctum Mystery? This is a really special show. I'll tell you why. Because in 1945, Raymond Edward Johnson, who was the host, you know, Raymond, our host.
0: Sure.
1: He had to leave the show in 1945 to serve in the Army. He was drafted. and he was replaced by Paul McGrath. But before he was replaced by Paul McGrath, a couple of episodes, Hyman Brown had Barry Kroger as the host. And this is one of them. There's only like a couple of weeks that Barry Kroger was the host. And this is a May 22nd, 1945 episode called Dead to Rights. You will hear Barry Kroger as our host. It's a little different. I mean, he sounds a little different than the other two guys. Let's tune this in. Part one of Inner Sanctum Mystery.
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0: Good evening, friends. This is your host of the Inner Sanctum, welcoming you again through the squeaking door for an hallucinating good time. Why am I smiling? But I always smile when I open the squeaking door on Tuesday nights. You see, each week when I say good evening, I think to myself, a good evening for what? And of course, there's only one answer to that question. A good evening for murder.
1: A fine thing to say. You wouldn't feel so chipper about it if you were going to be murdered.
0: Why, Mary, there's no bigger thrill than to be murdered. Why, it happens only once in a lifetime. And now it's time to begin. Our story is called Dead to Rights. It's an original Spine Tingler by Sigmund Miller, and our stars tonight are two radio favorites, Elspeth Eric and Santos Ortega. So relapse in your chair, settle down for a half hour of alarming but charming entertainment. Why not get really reckless tonight? Go the whole works. Turn off the main switch in the cellar. The darker it is, the more strange things you'll see. Lou Dunn is nervously pacing his room in a dingy boarding house near the East River in Manhattan. His wife, Dottie, is looking at an old newspaper.
2: That's him, Dottie. You can see for yourself. That's Jensen, that queer old guy. He lives upstairs with $20,000.
3: Mm-hmm. That's him, all right.
2: All that money. Only a floor above us.
3: According to this paper, William Jensen was found wandering through the streets in a semi-conscious condition due to lack of food. The police discovered $20,000 in $100 bills mixed with crusts of bread in his pockets. He's being sent to Bellevue Hospital for observation.
2: That newspaper's more than a month old. Mm. Jensen's been back for 2 weeks. Hey, Dottie.
3: Hmm?
2: Must be some way we can get that money.
3: There is.
2: You mean rob him?
3: Rob him? Maybe kill him?
2: Kill him?
3: If you're not scared.
2: Scared? Well, I ain't scared of anything.
3: Yeah, I know you. You always talk toughness about all.
2: I'm not scared. We could knock him off. Make it look like suicide.
3: You really want to do it?
2: Yeah, sure. I'd like to put my hands in that 20 grand.
3: Boy, what we couldn't do with that money.
2: It'll be easy.
3: If we do it smart. Very smart.
2: Sure, sure.
3: Maybe you could sort of visit him. Just before he goes to bed. Turn on the gas. That'd make it look like suicide. And then we could go back and pick up the money. Not all of it. We'll leave half of it so it won't look like robbery.
2: Sure. He's a crazy guy. It's natural for a crazy guy to knock himself off.
3: Mm-hmm.
2: When do we do it?
3: Well, if we're gonna do it, we gotta do it right now. We'll never have the guts to do it later. Now, you're sure you want to do it, Lou?
2: Sure. Sure I do, Dottie.
3: Mrs. Scully was going to the movies. What time is it now?
2: It's, 5 to 10.
3: She won't be back till after 11.
2: Well, that only gives us about an hour.
3: Oh, you've got plenty of time. Jensen goes to bed just about this time. You go on up, stay with him until he's in bed. And then, on your way out, you turn on the gas. Not too much, because that'll make a lot of noise. And keep your finger off the spigot. Use a stick or a glove or something.
2: Yeah, I understand.
3: Well, okay. What are you waiting for?
2: You want me to go now?
3: Well, what do you want to do? Die of heart failure? Worrying about it? Go ahead.

0: who's there?
1: It's me. Lou Dunn, the guy that lives right under you.
0: Oh, just a minute. I was just about to get to my bed. Is there anything special you want?
1: No. I just had a little argument with the wife.
0: Oh.
1: Kind of... I don't want to go back right now.
0: You're going to teach her a lesson.
1: That's right.
0: Yeah. All right. Come in. You can talk to me while I get into bed.
1: Thanks a lot, Mr. Jensen. I won't stay long.
0: All right, all right.
1: Are you going to bed right now?
0: Yeah. Would you mind helping me take off my shoes?
1: Sure.
0: I'm getting too old.

0: My heart's beating like a trip hammer. If I get downstairs without being seen, everything will be all right. Hey, someone's coming up the steps. It's Mrs. Scully, the landlady. It's dark. Maybe she won't recognize me. I'll pull my hat over my face.
1: Mr. Dunn?
2: I beg your pardon.
1: Oh, I'm sorry. I thought you were Mr. Dunn.
2: It's all right. Good night.
1: Good night.
3: That's the first portion of Inner Sanctum Mystery with Dead to Rights, starring Santos Ortega and Elspeth Eric, with Barry Kroger as our host. We'll get back to it and more of Hollywood 360 after this.

0: With SRN News, I'm Ron Taylor. FEMA is urging residents across the southeast to remain cautious as remnants of Hurricane Isaias weaken and move further inland. The National Weather Service says the storm is now breaking apart over central Alabama after making landfall last night near Destin, Florida, as a Category 2 hurricane. Four people have died, two in Florida and two in Alabama. Over 400,000 customers remain without power. New York Attorney General Letitia James is being asked to recuse herself from the Cornell 7 case in a new ethics complaint. The call comes after she showed support for Jane Doe on social media. The National Legal and Policy Center, a Washington, D.C.-based conservative agency that monitors the ethics of public officials, filed the complaint earlier in the week. The agency argued that she showed bias before she was named special prosecutor. The WNBA finals are set. The Golden State Valkyries will take on the Atlanta Dream in the best-of-seven championship series coming up. This is SRN News.
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6: 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Okay, we're listening to Inner Sanctum Mystery. This is called Dead to Rights from May 22nd, 1945. Here's the conclusion.
7: Who is it?
8: It's me, Lou.
7: Everything all right?
8: Close the door.
7: What's the matter with you? Anything go wrong?
8: We're going to be caught.
7: Calm down. Tell me what happened.
8: I did everything you said. Everything worked fine until I got outside. I met Mrs. Scully in the hall. I pulled my hat over my face.
7: She recognized you?
8: She called my name, but I disguised my voice.
7: Nothing to worry about.
8: I'm sure she knew it was me. We're going to get caught.
7: Did you come right down here?
8: No. I went outside for a few minutes in case she was watching me.
7: That's good. Now you got to go back and get that money. He's dead by now.
8: I can't go back.
7: You've got to go now before the gas leaks into the hall and everybody knows about it.
8: I can't. I can't do it.
7: All right, I'll go myself. Where'd you say the money was?
8: The pillow under his head.
7: Stay here till I get back.
8: Maybe we ought to forget.
7: No. Not after we've gone this far.
8: Who's there?
9: It's me, Mrs. Scully. Let me in.
8: What do you want?
9: Well, the people downstairs have been complaining. There's water leaking down the ceiling.
8: Water?
9: Yes. I'd like to take a look at the sink.
8: Sure.
9: Huh. Funny. Pipes aren't leaking.
8: Guess it's just a mistake, huh?
9: Oh, they must be cranks. Floor's dry.
8: Is that all, Mrs. Scully?
9: No. You're a couple of days over on your rent.
8: We'll have it for you tomorrow.
9: You better. I have to pay my bills, you know.
8: Sure. I promise you.
9: Well, all right. Say, didn't I pass you upstairs on the fourth floor a little while ago?
8: Me?
9: Oh.
8: You must have me mixed up with someone else.
9: It looked like you. Had you billed?
8: I haven't been out of this room for a couple of hours.
7: Okay, Lou, I got
8: Dolly, Miss Scully.
7: Oh. Hello, Mrs. Scully.
9: Hello, Mrs. Dunn. I was just telling your husband about the rent that's... Hey, do you smell gas?
7: Yeah. Must be a gas jet open someplace.
9: Well, you'd better take a look at your stove. Don't want any accidents in this house.
7: No, neither do we.
9: Seems to be coming from the hall. I'd better take a look at that empty room.
8: You should have knocked before you came in. You almost gave the whole thing away.
7: Yeah, I know. I had the money right in my hand. I only took half the dough, about $9,000, I figure.
8: The cops questioned Mrs. Scully. We'll be done for.
7: Yeah, she smelled the gas on me. I almost died in that room.
8: We gotta get away from here.
7: Yeah, maybe you're right. I'm getting kind of scared myself. Things ain't working out so perfect.
8: Let's get packed.
7: Okay, we better hurry. No, wait a minute. We ain't gonna pack.
8: We're not gonna stay here.
7: Listen, if we walk out with our suitcases, we'll be giving ourselves away. We just...
8: They found out about Jensen.
7: We gotta stay calm or we're dead pigeons.
8: What should we do?
7: We gotta get out of this house first.
8: We can't go out the front door, not now.
7: Maybe with all this excitement going on, we can sneak out without them noting.
8: I tell you, I'm scared, Daddy.
7: Oh, my. Come on. It's now or never.
8: There's nobody at the front door.
7: Well, that's a break.
1: What's going on here?
8: The cops, they just came in.
7: Quick, get back in the room before they see us.
8: We'll never escape.
7: I'll escape. There must be some other way.
10: Well, Dottie and Lou are in bad shape. My only hope is that they don't die of heart failure before the end of the program. That would be very embarrassing. Sometimes I wish the characters in our stories would show a little more nerve. They all get so flustered. It's not that they aren't first-quality villains, but they're too indecisive.
11: Well, what do you think is going to happen to them?
10: Oh, they'll probably turn on the gas again.
11: Oh, please.
10: And brew themselves a pot of Lipton tea.
11: Well, you fooled me that time. And now I'm going to fool you. I'm not going to talk about Lipton tea. Instead, I'm going to tell you a story. Yes, it seems there's a true story behind that sterling silver medallion that the Lipton people are offering to the ladies. It's really a good luck charm. The original was given to an American flyer by Chinese guerrillas who rescued him after he'd bailed out over enemy territory. The flyer was told that the Chinese letters on the medallion would identify him and bring him safely through the lines. Well, he did get through, and only then did he learn that the medallion said, "Good luck," in Chinese. Now, ladies, there's something to tell your friends. And to get this good luck charm, this lovely sterling silver medallion, just like the one the flyer carried, all you have to do is send 25 cents and the box top from a package of Lipton's, the tea with the brisk flavor, to the Lipton Tea People, Box 92. That's Box 92, New York City.
10: Well, now let's go back to our pale and panicky pair of murderers. If you remember, they ran back into their room when the police came in. And since then, they've been trying to figure a way out. Maybe they've got a plan. So let's take a look, shall we?
8: We've got to think of something.
7: How about that back stairway?
8: I don't know where it goes.
7: Well, it's better than staying here.
8: Cops will see us.
7: We've got to take that chance. They're probably still upstairs. Come on.
8: Let's hurry.
7: Walk slow, you.
8: I got to open the door to get to the back stairway.
7: We'll open it slow.
8: Well, the door's locked.
7: Take it easy, you fool. Maybe it's just rust.
8: It's jammed.
7: Let's both of us try to open
8: let's
7: it.
8: Let's so use the cops. They'll be down in a minute.
7: Come on. Let's push it.
8: Go, boy. Get him.
7: It's opening. Just a little bit more.
8: We can just step through.
7: You all right?
8: Uh-huh. It's black as coal in here.
7: Stairway goes down to the cellar, I guess. Come on. Dust down here is choking me.
8: There must be another exit that leads out into the alley.
7: Listen, that's the cops coming down to look for us.
8: They come in the hallway stairs.
7: We've got to hide. Here, get behind this old sofa. Lie down on the floor.
9: There's nothing you'll find down here.
12: I hope you don't mind, lady, but we'd like to look over the premises.
7: Oh, look, this dust is killing me. I'm gonna sneeze.
8: No,
7: I can't.
8: You won't.
9: It's just a waste of time looking for anything here.
12: All right. Let's get out. There's too much dust here.
8: Dottie. Dottie. Dottie. I've killed him. Daddy, please get him. Oh, I'm glad you're not dead.
7: You tried to kill me.
8: I had to put my hand over your mouth. You'd have sneezed, we'd been caught.
7: Let's get out of this dusty hole.
8: We'll get these barrels away, we can get out through the alley.
7: Well, get a little safer out on the street. Please, will you stop looking back?
8: There's someone following us.
7: There's nobody following us.
8: I tell you, there is. By now, all the detectives in New York must be looking for us.
7: Stop acting so suspicious. Turning around all the time. We gotta look like normal people.
8: Normal? I've never been so scared in all my life.
7: I told you not to turn around.
8: It's the same guy.
7: Who are you talking about?
8: Take a look at yourself. Guy with the gray hat.
7: He could be just an ordinary guy. Maybe we just think he's following us.
8: We gotta get away from him.
7: No, look. Hold my hand. We'll fool him. Make believe we're in love.
8: What's the matter with you? I don't get it.
7: Act like you're crazy about me. Act it for real. Go on.
8: What am I supposed to do?
7: Say I'm wonderful. Say I'm the sweetest girl in the world. Go on.
8: You're crazy.
7: Do what I tell you.
8: You're the sweetest girl in the world.
7: Oh, say it like you mean it. Hurry up.
8: You're wonderful. I love you. I love...
7: Put your arm around my shoulder.
8: I think I'm doing any good.
7: Now, walk slow. Act like we don't care where we're going.
8: He'll catch up to
7: us. He can always catch up to us. We gotta make him think we're the wrong people he's following it. Keep talking love to me.
8: You're wonderful. I'm crazy about you.
7: And you're wonderful, too, Lou, darling. I've waited all my life for somebody like you.
8: I don't know what I'd do without you. He's still following us.
7: Yes, sweetheart. Look, we gotta figure out something.
8: Maybe we can give him the slip in the subway.
7: Yeah. Look, I'll go in the subway first. You go in the cigar store. He'll follow you. I'll wait for you on the platform. You come down a few minutes after me. Have a nickel all ready. Then as soon as the train pulls in, wait till the doors are closing. Then drop your nickel in the slot. I'll hold the door open for you. Whoever is following won't be able to make it. You understand me, dear?
8: Well, what if he arrests me first?
7: He won't. Look, here's where I go down the subway. You go into the store. Kiss me.
8: Okay. Darling?
7: Don't forget to wait until the doors are closing.

0: I couldn't find you.
1: Well, you're in the center of the platform for everybody to see me.
0: I thought you'd run out on me.
1: Maybe I should have.
0: Yeah, I'd give myself up.
1: Yes, you would.
0: Where are we going?
1: Next station. We'll get a bus going to New Jersey.
0: Maybe we ought to ride a little further.

0: Come on. We're getting off here.
1: Let's beat it. What are you hanging around?
0: Wait a minute. We gotta hide this money so they won't have anything on us in case we get caught.
1: Yeah. That's a good idea. We can come back for it later, huh?
0: Hide it right underneath the platform.
1: Yeah, that's a good spot. There's no one in the station. Let's do it fast.
0: Here's the money. I'll hold you while you bend over.
1: All right.
0: Be careful you don't drop it.
1: Hold on good. I'm liable to fall.
0: Hurry up before somebody comes along.
1: Okay. It's hidden.
0: Let's go. We'll be back for it in a day or so. Now put your arm around me while we go up into the street.
1: I can't do it anymore.
0: If you don't do it, I'm leaving you.
1: No, don't.
0: That's better. Sweetheart.
1: Yeah. I guess you're the best girl for me.
0: You just wouldn't know what to do without me. Would you, darling? Don't turn around. There's nobody following us.
1: There's a cop right behind us. He must have radioed a description of us.
0: Cops don't follow people. They arrest them if they think they're guilty.
1: Well, maybe he ain't sure. Maybe he's watching us first.
0: We'll turn the corner. Without hurrying. You do love me, don't you?
1: I love you more than anybody else in the world.
0: I love you, too. You're right, we are being followed.
1: What are we going to do?
0: There's a factory up ahead. We'll make believe we're going in on the night shift. That ought to throw them off the track.
1: We'll get caught in the building.
0: Well, it's worse out here on the street. When the cop sees us go into the factory, he'll think he's made a mistake and they'll leave us alone. Now hang on to me tight and walk slow.
1: Is this the building?
0: Yeah. We'll walk in just as if we belong here.
1: Oh, he hasn't followed us in.
0: No, it worked fine. Now we can stay here for a few minutes and then we'll...
1: It's the cop.
0: We're caught.
1: Let's take the elevator up. Come on.
2: Floors, please.
0: 16.
2: There's no one on the 16th. It's empty, ma'am.
1: She means the 15th.
0: Yeah. Hurry up, please. We're very late.
2: In a second. There's an officer coming in.
3: Thank you for waiting.
2: Floor, please.
3: Just take these people wherever they're going.
2: Yes, sir. Watch the door.
3: Where are you two going?
0: 15th floor.
3: Who are you seeing on the 15th floor?
1: What do you want with us? We didn't do anything.
3: Well, I just asked you who you're seeing on the 15th floor.
0: We work up there.
3: I see.
2: 15, please.
0: Come on, Lou.
3: Just a second.
0: Run, Lou. Run. Round the corner.
1: He'll shoot at us.
0: Hurry up.
1: He'll kill us.
4: Stop or I'll shoot.
0: There's the freight elevator. It's open. If we can make it, we can slam the door and run it ourselves.
4: Wait a minute.
0: Hurry up, Lou.
1: I'm going as fast as I can.
0: Quick.
4: Stop.
0: Get in the elevator.
4: Stop, you'll get killed.
3: Those poor devils.

0: Operator, get me precinct 23. Oh, hello, Lieutenant. This is Officer Malone. I want to report a double suicide. Their names are Lewis and Dorothy Dunn. I knew they were going to do it, and I tried to stop them. I saw him in the subway station. The man was trying to jump off the platform, but the woman was holding him back. He changed his mind, and they went upstairs. It looked like a lover's suicide pact to me. I saw them holding each other around and kissing on the street. I followed them from the subway into this building, and when I asked them a few questions, they got frightened and got off on the 15th floor. Well, I did. I tried to stop them, Lieutenant. They ran down the corridor and then threw themselves down an empty elevator shaft.
1: Dead?
0: Those doornails, yeah. Lieutenant, you know, the funny part of it is, they lived in the same house where that old crackpot, Jensen, committed suicide by gas a few hours ago. You know? What? Yeah, that sure is an unlucky house.

0: Well, that's one way of getting rid of the Duns, making them throw themselves down the elevator shaft. Not a very pleasant way, I'll admit, but business is business. We just don't fool around with characters like that.
1: Well, I can't help feeling sorry for them. Those poor people probably never had a lucky day in their lives.
0: And now, a word of advice. If the elevator service is bad and you're in a hurry, just throw yourself out of the window. Oh, by the way, this month's Inner Sanctum mystery novel is The Red Right Hand by Joel Rogers. Oh, and I must tell you about next week's story. It takes place on the high sea, but it's about a man who doesn't like singing. Yes, singing seems to strike the wrong note with him, and he goes around opening up throats with a knife to find out just what makes that wrong note. So, if you're one of those guys who sings in the shower, just cut it out before next week's killer does it for you. Now it's time to close the squeaking door until next Tuesday, when Lipton Tea and Lipton Soup present another Inner Sanctum Mystery, directed by Hyman Brown. Good night. Pleasant dreams.
1: Remember to tune in next Tuesday night for another Inner Sanctum Mystery.
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3: That's Inner Sanctum Mystery from May 22nd, 1945. 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He was a good friend. He has passed away, but when he was here, I was good friends with him. He used to take me to... when I would visit New York, I'd say, I'm coming to New York. He'd be like, all right, great, let's go out. We'd go to these great restaurants. He was just such a wonderful guy. Loved talking about the old days. He created Grand Central Station and Ma Perkins and so many radio shows, including this one, Inner Sanctum Mystery. 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
3: In our next hour, Arnold Moss stars in a horror story on The Weird Circle from 1943. But first, Lisa Wolf Dillon is our lyricist for Learning the Lyrics. Lisa will read popular song lyrics. I'll try to guess the name of the songs while you play along at home. Right, Lisa?
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11: With SRN News, I'm Ron Taylor. One person is dead, four others injured in a wrong-way crash early Saturday on Staten Island.
12: The NYPD says it happened at around 5:30 in the morning near Exit 8 on the West Shore Expressway. A 66-year-old woman driving a Kia Seltos headed south collided with a Range Rover that was going north in the southbound lanes. At that point, a third vehicle, a Jeep, which was also headed south, crashed into both cars. The driver of the Kia was dead at the scene. The other two drivers and a passenger in the Jeep were taken to Richmond University Medical Center in stable condition. I'm Larry Kofsky.
11: Five people are dead following a murder-suicide in Georgia. Authorities say the domestic violence-related shooting happened Friday night at a home in Douglas. Four adults found dead inside the home, while a fifth died at the hospital. The victims' identities have not been released. Police say there's no ongoing threat to the public. This is SRN News.
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20: Some big breaking news. The Fort Hood shooter's firing squad execution will be made public. Oh, boy. Cue the outrage. Oh, boy. What are the people who celebrated Charlie Kirk's assassination gonna, how are they gonna process this terrible news for Nadel Hassan. You remember that monster, right? The guy that ambushed our soldiers at Fort Hood. He's a coward. He's an evil demon. And they're going to publicly televise his execution in December. And the left is livid. Oh, my goodness. They haven't been this upset since Luigi Mangione got arrested. They're not happy. They're not happy at all. It's a great Rorschach test. You know that, is that when you look at a sketch and depending on how you see the sketch depends on how you are, what kind of person you are? This is a fascinating test. If you're more concerned about Nadel Hassan's execution being live streamed than you are innocent American citizens or soldiers in the case of Fort Hood, you're on the wrong side of an issue. You're completely backwards. And we got a lot of that these days. We got a lot of backwards thinking going on. Last night in Michigan, big debate between Mike Rogers and Dr. Abdul El Sayed. Everybody with a brain stem knows that Mike Rogers mopped the floor with this guy. Little guy, by the way. I saw him at LaGuardia Airport a few weeks ago. He's a short little guy. And look, I don't like to stereotype, but there is sort of there is the imagery of what's called little man syndrome. Do you think that's true? Do short men in positions of power or authority act a little differently than men of average height? Tracy, incidentally, is so fired up about the Nadel Hassan thing. I haven't seen her this angry in a long time. She said the same people who celebrated Charlie Kirk's public execution are the ones upset about publicly executing Nadel Hassan. It's fascinating. And she's right. She's right. These people are demonic. We are in biblical times. We're witnessing biblical, scriptural conflicts. We really are. It's a whole different kind of world. It's an entirely different place to be. We are in a strange, strange place. And we've got men and women running for positions of authority that are so chilling. I mean, it's not a hard question. It's not a trick question at a debate for U.S. Senate in Michigan to ask a candidate, well, you know, who's worse, Israel or Iran? Now, that shouldn't be a hard question to answer. But if you're Abdul El Sayed, it's a very difficult question to answer, as evidenced by the way he answered it last night, courtesy of WOOD-TV.
0: I don't consider an ally a country that takes us to wars we don't need to fight, and I don't want to be fighting wars we don't need to fight. I just think that makes both of them kind of dangerous.
21: I'll ask one last time, Israel or Iran?
0: That's, a ridiculous question. I think both of them have proven dangerous in their own way. One, at risk of attacking us. One, getting us into wars we have no business fighting.
20: Both of them dangerous in their own way. These maniac mullahs, these vicious, bloodthirsty supreme leaders of Iran are just as dangerous as the Israeli parliament. This is what Michiganders are going to have on the ballot. This is what they're going to be confronted with. Then the moderator asked him if he would support Israel if Israel gets attacked by Iran. In case you're wondering, I can spoiler alert, I can give you the answer before we play the tape. The answer is an unequivocal no.
21: El Sayed, you have opposed direct U.S. military funding to Israel. But if Israel were attacked tomorrow by Iran or another state actor, would you vote to provide defensive weapons necessary to protect the Israeli people? Yes or no, and you have 60 seconds to explain.
0: I've been absolutely clear. I want our tax dollars spent here to provide schools here. And by here, I mean Michigan, not Florida.
20: Ah, Michigan, not Florida. Get it, Mike Rogers? Because Mike Rogers has apparently a home in Florida. This is on the ballot. How many days? Where's your big banner, Tracy? We always have this countdown clock. What are we at today? 25, 26, 23? I don't know what the number is. We're weeks away. We'll have coverage, of course, midterm election night coverage. I'll be anchoring along with a lot of our other Salem personnel on hundreds of radio stations around the country and on Salem News Channel and on X and Insta and everywhere else. 25 days to go. And Michigan's going to decide whether you're going to put that guy in the U.S. Senate or not. Michigan gets to decide whether you're going to vote for a guy who can't answer who's more dangerous, Israel or Iran. Michiganders are going to make a decision as to whether or not to put a guy like that into the U.S. Senate. Hard to believe this is where we are, and Michigan is a very important race. Incidentally, can you play the beginning, Yasmin, of Cut 4 one more time? I don't know who the moderator is. I assume he's a local guy to WOOD-TV. I guess they call it Wood TV there in Michigan. Play the beginning. Does he call Dr. Abdul El Sayed by just his last name? I think he says, if I heard it correctly, he just calls him El Sayed, which is, it's his last name, right? That's not his first name. Play the beginning again.
21: El Sayed, you have opposed direct U.S. military funding to Israel.
20: Oh my gosh, that's pretty disrespectful, isn't it? Hey, Gallagher! That's what O'Reilly, when I did the O'Reilly show all the time, he always would just call me Gallagher. Jesse Waters, too. Gallagher! And I know it's kind of an easy-to-remember last name, but if you're a U.S. Senate candidate, and a doctor, no less, one would think the moderator would convey the proper respect for little Abdul El Sayed. 800-655-MIKE. Happy Friday. We made it. I like these two-day work weeks. I have to admit, I'm kind of a fan. But that's it. I'm battening down the hatches. I'm not going anywhere for a while. I might take a day or two here. Why not? Life is precious, right? Enjoy it. Nothing like sitting in the living room staring up at the ceiling, wondering if one of my son's advice that I should go get one of those life alert buttons to hang around my neck is a good idea or not. What has happened? What's going on in my world? We're in the Relief Factor studios. I know what's going on right now. It's you and me together fighting the good fight. Give me your take on the planned live-streamed execution of Major Nadel Hassan. Give me your reaction to Abdul El Sayed, or El Sayed for short, as the WOOD-TV moderator calls him. You can call me whatever you want. 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
1: 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I'm so fascinated by this guy, this moderator, Rick Albin, who's the political reporter for WOOD-TV, Channel 8, in Grand Rapids, Michigan. He moderated this debate last night between the U.S. Senate debate in Michigan between Mike Rogers and Abdul El-Sayed, calling Abdul El-Sayed by his last name. Yasmin, can you just play the very beginning again of clip four? This fascinates me.
3: El-Sayed, you have opposed direct U.S. military funding to Israel.
1: El-Sayed. Did he call Mike Rogers Rogers? Would he call President Trump on the debate stage Trump? Why didn't he say Doctor or Abdul? John thinks he knows why. In Winter Springs, Florida, how you doing, John?
4: Good morning, Mike. Or should I call you Gallagher?
1: Why? What's okay, Smith? Come on, Smith, give it to me. What's going on with this?
4: Maybe they just don't want to point out that he's Middle Eastern and use the name Abdul. Maybe it's a little, you know, kind of like using Hussein when you're talking about President Obama.
1: Well, yeah, but is El-Sayed less Muslim than Abdul?
4: I think maybe a little less obvious, and, you know, it's one of the choices. I guess he could call him Doctor.
1: He's a doctor. He doesn't just play one on TV. He is one. Some doctor. John, maybe you're onto something. Maybe saying Abdul is too much of a reminder of his Muslim heritage for the audience.
4: That's what I'm guessing.
1: Gosh.
4: That's what I'd be guessing.
1: Well, I don't know. You could be right. Maybe you're on. There are so many mysteries right now that we just don't have any answers to. How about the mystery of where James Tallarico is? This guy has dropped off the map. Dropped off the... Nowhere to be found. He's in the witness protection program. This is the Texas senatorial candidate? Tallarico, as our president lovingly calls him? He's been gone, going on now 13 days. No events. No. The midterms are in 25 days. He's nowhere. Have you ever had a flu that lasted 13 days? This is a heck of a flu. You're not buying it. I know you're not buying it. There's no way. There's no way. This isn't normal. This guy, something either happened to him or they are afraid to put him out in public. Trump's mocking him, claiming that he's throwing up everywhere he turns because he's eating meat. Because he's a vegan. Talafrico, as Trump calls him. And he's not. Do you know that Ed Morrissey over at Hot Air reported that Talarico doesn't have a single campaign event planned for the next 25 days? His disappearance, I mean, it is beyond bizarre. No explanation given by the Talarico campaign. You know, if this was a Republican, it would be a huge, huge scandal. 800-655-MIKE. Tell me what you make of all this. Because I'm baffled. A lot of mysteries going on. Here's a text from Pennsylvania on the MyPillow text line, which is 800-655-MIKE. Please never text and drive. 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Hi, Mike. Any vote for a Democrat is a vote for the destruction of the American Republic and democracy itself. Sherry, one of our favorite texters from South Carolina, I'd rather witness the firing squad execution of Krista Pike. I still can't believe Christ is part of her name, as evil as she is. I'm happy to see Nidal Hassan's execution. These are demonic animals. And finally, from Long Island, New York, I like this message. We will win. We will win. God bless America. This is a battle between good and evil. There's a lot of evil out there right now. You have a chance to fight back. Here's some evil. And this is why I've got an answer in terms of your online life. 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
2: With SRN News, I'm Ron Taylor. President Trump angrily calling for new leadership in Kyiv after Ukrainian President Vladimir Zelensky warned the U.S. fuel deal with Moscow would prolong the war with Russia. The president said Ukrainian people need to get a new leader, and he was departing the White House Saturday for the GOP rally in Tennessee. FEMA urging residents across the southeast to remain cautious as remnants of Hurricane Isaias weaken and move further inland. The National Weather Service says the storm is now breaking apart over central Alabama after making landfall last night near Destin, Florida. New York Attorney General Letitia James is being asked to recuse herself from the Cornell 7 case in a new ethics complaint. The call comes after she showed support for Jane Doe on social media. The National Legal and Policy Center, a Washington, D.C.-based conservative agency that monitors the ethics of public officials, filed a complaint earlier this week. The agency argues that she showed bias before she was named special prosecutor. This is SRN News.
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1: A lot of text messages on the MyPillow text line about the Fort Hood shooter's firing squad execution being live streamed. Here's Arkansas. The execution needs to be public to put all terrorists around the world on notice that America isn't going to put up with it. Chicago, here's a text from Chicago taking the execution very badly, the public execution.

0: of Major Nadel Hassan. Chicago writes, I'm going to throw a watch party for the execution. Brats, burgers, steaks, beer, margaritas. I'm a Chicago refugee living the good life in a gated golf course community in Florida. 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Also, reaction from the left-leaning cable networks. They're not taking the planned public execution of Nadel Hassan very well. Here's what it sounded like last night. Senator Chris Murphy, one of the unhinged Democrats, this one from Connecticut, was a guest on CNN's Aaron Burnett show. Here's how the exchange went when Aaron explained to Senator Murphy what's coming with Major Nadel Hassan.
1: I actually hadn't seen that video. That's the first time that I'm learning he's going to televise it. I mean, that's disgusting. What is he mimicking, ISIS executions? I mean, I understand that in this country we have the death penalty, but public executions is medieval. It's frankly one of the things that we abhor about terrorist groups. And the fact that the United States is doing it, I just learned this. That is just absolutely extraordinary, galling. No matter whether you support or oppose the death penalty, public hangings and executions, that's what America has become. That's pretty extraordinary.
0: I can't verify this, but I'll bet you he never got that animated about the Fort Hood soldiers that this monster executed. The unarmed soldiers that this demon, this spawn of Satan, this evildoer killed. I'll bet you Chris Murphy is more upset about Nadel Hassan's public execution than he is the deaths of Nadel Hassan's victims. He's upset about the execution to begin with. You have to understand, these leftist lunatics, they only favor executions if it's a conservative young husband and father like Charlie or United Healthcare CEO. They're all right with those executions, it seems. But a monstrous Islamic radical extremist terrorist like Nadel Hassan, now that's where they draw the line. That's appalling. It's disgusting. It's indecent. What are we, ISIS? That's a U.S. senator from Connecticut. Astoundingly expressing rage that we're going to publicly show the execution of Nadel Hassan. I mean, I got a newsflash for you, you big dummy. You're going to be offended by it? Don't watch it. Nobody's going to force you to watch a live-streamed execution. But for years, for as long as I've done this, for as many years as I've been behind this microphone, we've all said to each other, executions should be made public. It shouldn't just be a handful of people. You know why? Because an execution is a deterrent. a public execution might send a message to somebody else. You better think twice before you ambush and slaughter U.S. soldiers at Fort Hood. Wonder what the family members have to say about Nedel Hassan's public execution. What do you have to say? Let's find out. 800-655-MIKE. 800-655-6453. Pennsylvania just sent a text reiterating what I said. These dumb leftists know they don't have to watch it, don't they? Here's a text from Chicago. The execution should not be televised, just wrong. Just wrong? Really? Wow. Give me your take. 800-655-MIKE. Also, Mark Wayne Mullen, the Department of Homeland Security Secretary, is calling out the Marxist mayor of New York City, Zohran Mamdani. Mamdani is grandstanding over the shooting of a criminal illegal yesterday or this week in New York. Guy was wounded. Mamdani took to the streets denouncing the shooting, again, on the wrong side of every issue, instead of, and you ought to see this piece of work, a guy who is apparently affiliated with a gang, dangerous guy, arrest record as long as your arm. He obviously puts up a fight with ICE officers, and there you go. Away we go with Mamdani grandstanding. Well, Mark Wayne Mullen addressing the American people about all of that. We'll share that with you and a whole lot more as we roll along on a busy Friday episode of the Mike Gallagher Show. Great having you along for the ride. Follow all things Team Gallagher, MikeOnline.com. Somebody just texted me, said you've got the wrong X address on your website. Tracy's got to fix that. I'm at Mike Gallagher now. Follow me there, at Mike Gallagher. I got my real name. It's no longer at Gallagher Show. It's at Mike Gallagher. I had to give one kidney and part of my liver in order to get that name change, but it worked. I'm now at Mike Gallagher on X. Follow me there, and I'll follow you back.

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0: 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Mike Gallagher.
1: Poor Tony, my screener, just came into the studio, and he liked to convey a message. Yeah, screeners sometimes forget that we really kind of prefer you don't, like, relay messages to the screener, but and I typically just kind of shut it down because there's too much going on in here. I'd rather have you attack me or yell at me on the air rather than off the air. But Al called, all upset, says I'm turning into Spartacus Cory Booker because of my the new health condition I've got with this blockage I have in my Widowmaker. Now, look, the problem is I'm going to do my best to minimize it, but I am a hypochondriac. And for the first time in my 66 years on this planet, I have like a real health issue. So what do you expect me to do? This is who I am. Yes, I'm convinced I'm going to slump over any minute now. And I'm not. I know I'm not. Tony's worried that I'm stressing myself out and I'm going to give myself a heart attack. I had a friend got a scan yesterday because I did. And guess what? They found something maybe in that LAD too, like I did. And so I told my friend, you got to get to a cardiologist ASAP, get on top of it. They'll give you the stuff. They'll give you the statins. They'll make sure you got to change your diet. You got to eat smart. I got a 52% blockage in the Widowmaker. My kid tells me last night, Dad, you should get one of those life alerts. Because that's what I'm afraid of. I'm afraid of laying home alone, flopping around on the floor, having a heart attack by myself. So I don't know what that button's going to do. I don't know. Maybe too late for me anyway. I hope I can make it to the cruise next year. That'll be the countdown. Countdown is on. Will Mike live to July of 2027 for the Patriots Alaska cruise? You bet I will. And I want you to join me. 7 action-packed days cruising the Inside Passage of Alaska. Larry O'Connor's my co-host. We'll have special guests. Hopefully my dear, dear friend, Jennifer Horn. Hopefully all kinds of exciting things in store for you. You'll see bald eagles. You'll see harbor seals. You'll see glaciers. You'll see fjords. And then every night we'll gather on the world stage on the beautiful Nordam cruise ship from Holland America. The Patriots Alaska Cruise is back. 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I promise I'm going to try to keep my health woes to a minimum. I promise. But, like, I mean, it is like it's a wake-up call that, you know, a lifetime of cheeseburgers and pasta and too much mayonnaise and sour cream has now resulted in cardiovascular disease. It's a little scary. And it was, I'm sure, scary for my friend. And although I tried to tell him, don't be scared, you're on top of it, but don't let it go. Because the doc, these body scans, I wish I had an opportunity. I wish this company that I got the scan from would be an advertiser, because I love to. I don't like to give free plugs, but it could be an absolute lifesaver. After Lindsey Graham died, I thought I'm going to get a scan just for the heck of it, just to make sure everything's working okay. They said, "Oh, you got a calcium score here in your LAD. It's like 85." So then my doctor ordered the CT scan, and that's when they found the blockage, 52%. Blockage of the LAD, and I've got other plaque too in other arteries. Last night I had an Uber driver. He had 5 arteries were almost 100% blocked, and he was back driving an Uber in about 6 weeks, he said. So that gave me hope. But bear with me, hairy hypochondriac is going to be feeling a little sorry for himself. And it is weird. For all the times I've complained about a hangnail, I get a cold and I want to go to the ICU. Now I got like something that's kind of real. Oh, my, oh, my, oh, my. All right, back to your phone calls. 800-655-MIKE. Let's get your reaction to the planned public execution of Major Nadel Hassan. Paul is in soggy Tampa Bay, Florida. Getting a lot of rain there, although you're not going to get the hurricane, I guess, Paul, are you?
2: Hello.
1: Hi, Paul. How you doing?
2: How you doing?
1: Good.
2: I'm doing fine. I'm retired Navy.
1: God bless you.
2: I want to tell you about this thing with them killing this guy that killed all of our wonderful military men.
1: Yes, sir.
2: I was overseas, and in Saudi Arabia, I watched a televised.
1: They put it on
2: being killed.
1: They put it on TV in Saudi Arabia.
2: In Saudi Arabia, and this was back in like 1975.
1: Whoa! How'd they do it?
2: Right. They stoned a lady.
1: They stoned a lady to death on TV.
2: On TV.
1: Okay, I'm against that.
2: The next day.
1: Yes.
2: The next day,
1: Yes.
2: Hung a guy right on TV there again for stealing stuff.
1: For stealing. Well, I don't know about the guy that they hanged, but I'm against the stoning of women. I will take a firm stand here. I'm going to go out on a limb. Maybe it's because of my dire health condition. And I'm just, look, I admit, when I first heard the news yesterday that Pete Hegseth, and I think he told Jack Posobiec, right? Jack Posobiec was interviewing the war secretary, and that was the big scoop, you know, he announced it. And I thought, ugh, I don't know, public execution? And then I thought, wait a minute, why would I be against it when we've all talked about the need for deterrence? We've all talked about showing real-world consequences to criminal behavior. Why in the world would we not televise it? This guy's a demon. This guy's the guy is a monster. And to live stream his execution, maybe there'll be some monster terrorist or would-be terrorist who will see it and say, oh, I don't want that to happen to me. I don't want to be executed. Here's Arizona, Phoenix. Mike, looking forward to the Hassan firing squad execution on Fox Sports. It's going to be bigger and better than the Super Bowl. How much will the 60-second commercials be going for during the execution? I'm already starting to get invitations to execution parties. This audience it's a rough crowd. It's a tough room. Tough room. Speaking of Phoenix, that's where we're headed. Couple weeks, right? Week after next, October 22nd. I'll be on stage with Larry Elder, Seth Leibson. We're going to have an evening called the Battleground Tour. 960thepatriot.com for tickets. 960thepatriot.com. I'll see you in Phoenix because, look, we're taking our country back. President Trump is winning. The border's secure. But these DSA socialists, they're coming for the ballot box in 25 days. We've got to make sure we stop them. And we got to count on Arizona. It's going to be a big event. Larry and I were talking about this the other day. We're so excited to go. And it's really one of my favorite places to visit. 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On stage, together again, the sage of South Central, Larry Elder, and your happy hypochondriac, Mike Gallagher. Seth Leibson will be in the middle of it all. See you there, 960thepatriot.com. Coming up, the mayor of New York is irate that a criminal illegal was shot. Wait till you hear Mark Wayne Mullen's response, the DSH secretary, and Michelle Tafoya could very well win in Minnesota. We're going to talk to this very popular lady. Michelle Tafoya is going to stop by and join us as the Mike Gallagher Show continues. 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
7: With SRN News, I'm Ron Taylor. Tragedy in Pennsylvania has left 9 people dead, including the shooter.
8: This is one of the most difficult and heartbreaking scenes our officers and investigators have ever encountered. The loss of life is devastating, and the circumstances we are working through are deeply disturbing.
7: That's Erie, Pennsylvania Chief of Police Rick Laura. Police say a man shot multiple times inside a home before taking his own life. 2 women found outside after a long standoff. 5 other victims, including 2 children, were found inside the house. A man is dead after being attacked by a tiger at a wildlife park in England. South Yorkshire police say the man entered a Siberian tiger enclosure at Yorkshire Wildlife Park Saturday afternoon. The man suffered serious injuries and was pronounced dead at the scene. Despite medical efforts, the park was evacuated and closed and will remain closed through tomorrow. Authorities say the tiger was unharmed and remained in its enclosure with no further threat to the public. This is SRN News.
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0: The wild world of DC politics to America's culture clash. Brace yourself for the reality check you've been waiting for. The one and only Mike Gallagher.
1: The good news for people on the left is that they'll never run out of bad people to defend. The bad news for America is that once again the left is defending bad people. They are outraged at the scheduled live-streamed public execution of Major Nedel Hassan. They can't believe it. Oh, it's ghastly. It's horrific. It's terrible. What about poor Major Nedel Hassan? That's terrible. Uh-huh. You pay attention to the people who are lashing out at the decision by the United States government to publicly live-stream the execution of this monster who ambushed our unarmed soldiers at Fort Hood. They're way more upset about Major Nedel Hassan being publicly executed than they were the very public execution of, oh, I don't know, our colleague and friend Charlie Kirk. They actually celebrated that. They were popping champagne corks over that, many of them, as you well know. But, you know, the bad guys get a lot of support from Democrats. There's a bad guy in New York City who wound up getting shot, inevitably because being a criminal, a career criminal, he wasn't too cooperative with the officers from ICE and law enforcement who attempted to apprehend him. He's a guy who apparently has gang associations. He's got an arrest record as long as your arm. Grand larceny. Numerous arrests for robbery, assault, weapons possession, drug possession. Real good guy. Real upstanding member of society. And an ICE officer discharged his weapon. That was enough to send this despicable Marxist commie mayor of New York, Zohran Mamdani, to the TV cameras and the microphones, whining and complaining about the alleged criminal gang member illegal being shot.
18: And the pretext of ICE is, in their words, to keep this country safe. How is it keeping anyone safe to have, as you just heard from the police commissioner, individuals wearing construction vests and masks with long guns? Residents have no idea if these are law enforcement agents or if they are simply attacking someone on the street. And when it comes to ICE, it begs the question, what's the difference? There is no explanation for this.
1: How about that? Now, Homeland Security is responding quite forcefully, thankfully. And the DHS secretary, in fact, Mark Wayne Mullen, took to the airwaves earlier today to respond to this Marxist mayor, Zohran Mamdani's complaints about the ICE-involved shooting this week here in New York City.
19: I want to push back on a couple of things. The mayor yesterday did a press conference and, by the way, only took one question. I can assure you I will take questions. It'll be more than one. He said that ICE, quote, has killed more of our neighbors than they claim to save. That's a direct quote from the mayor last night. ICE has killed more of our neighbors than they claim to save. Just for a record here, right now, ICE has an attention 258 illegals that are not wanted for murder charges just in New York alone. I'm speaking facts. The mayor speaks with political tone. His words are dangerous. and incite hostility. It doesn't help. I spoke to the mayor several times last night. He was wanting us to release this individual back onto the streets. President Trump actually got involved and said that we would release him to New York's finest. If NYPD wants to take the charges and pursue the charges, we'll be happy to release him into the custody of NYPD. I shared that with the mayor. The mayor once again said, we will not be detaining him. Wanted us to walk away and allow this dangerous criminal back onto the streets. Once again, the mayor was completely silent last week when his own NYPD officer was stabbed 7 times by 2 criminals that they had released back into the streets. You didn't see the outrage that he spoke from a podium last night from, but he wants to go after ICE for enforcing our nation's laws. He used words like New Yorkers by describing Oscar as a New Yorker. I'm sorry, he's from the Dominican Republic. He came in this country legally a few years ago, and ever since he's come in, he's committed crime and crime after crime. Well, our records show they may only been in the country for 3 years. Of course, he came underneath the Biden administration. And he has 3 years of extensive criminal activity. You're going to call that a New Yorker? I think that's a far cry. He said that ICE is rotten to the core. Really? Men and women at ICE each day are enforcing the laws that he refuses to enforce. We arrest thousands weekly that are criminals going after the worst of the worst, and he turns a blind eye to it and won't even stand up for his own NYPD officers that, by the way, protect him every single day.
1: You want to know what's rotten to the core? The Democrats' sanctuary city policies that invite these violent criminal illegals into their communities to give them safe haven. And then when they get shot because they put up a fight because they don't want to get deported, people like Zohran Mamdani rush in front of the cameras and the microphones to denounce the hero men and women of law enforcement. These ICE officers are heroic. They are, like all law enforcement officers, putting their lives on the line for the community they love. Mamdani hates this community. He hates New York. He hates New Yorkers. He despises law and order. And you heard Mark Wayne Mullen point out, Mamdani wants the gang member, they say, the guy who's associated with the notorious Trinitarios gang, the same gang that brutally shot a Customs Border Patrol officer last year, Mamdani wanted this guy let free. Mamdani's on the phone to the White House reportedly for 2 hours yesterday, urging the federal government to release this criminal illegal. Mark Wayne Mullen said something that's very important about Zohran Mamdani in that clip we just played. And that's this. Mamdani is dangerous. Mamdani is quite dangerous. When you've got a guy taunting Jews in New York City by dining at a Palestinian restaurant the evening of October the 7th, when you put out a statement that is essentially pro-Hamas and denounce the state of Israel, and you're the mayor of New York City, oh, you better believe he's dangerous. He is a menace. And New Yorkers, you voted for this guy. Hope you're happy. We tried to warn you. Cuomo is no peach. He would have been 1,000 times better than this Marxist mayor. 16 past the hour. We're in the Relief Factor studios. And look, there's a part of me that likes the transparency. I'm glad Mom Donnie chooses to fall on this sword, to go on this hill and defend a criminal illegal like this alleged gang member with numerous arrests, who was arrested December 7th, 2023, and then New York let him go free a few days later because the Mamdanis of the world don't believe in incarcerating bad guys. They're on the side of the bad guys. We're on the side of the good guys. How about you? Let's find out. Welcome into a Friday episode of the Mike Gallagher Show in the Relief Factor Studios. 800-655-MIKE. 800-655-6453. 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
1: I'm excited to welcome Michelle Tafoya to the show in a few minutes. She, of course, is running for Senate in Minnesota. Has a good chance of winning, which would be a real bombshell. Minnesota, pretty blue state. But what's happening right now with crime, gang violence, the Somali gang violence problem that Minnesotans are facing, things may just come together and propel Michelle Tafoya to victory. We'll get her take on all of it, including this shooting in New York. And maybe we'll see if she wants to weigh in on the fact that public executions are back under the Trump administration. Leave it to the Trump administration to finally be the administration that comes along and fulfills what we've been talking about for many, many years in this country. Bring back public executions as a deterrent. Francis in Minnesota writes, to most people, the public execution would be a deterrent. But when you're talking about terrorists that do suicide bombings and mass shootings, this might be glorifying the terrorists. Just another way to look at it. Living in Minnesota and hoping it flips red. Thanks for all you do. Well, Francis, that is another way to look at it. So let's just leave the terrorists alone because we don't want to glorify them. Let's not hold them accountable. Let's not execute them. Let's just give them a slap on the wrist. We don't want to, because we want to win them over, right? We want the terrorists to like us because they're going to. If we just play nice with them, they'll be nice to us, right? I do appreciate the perspective, however it's misguided. Joe Kent, who turned on the Trump administration because Joe Kent, who had lost a couple of elections, I got no beef with him. He doesn't like the war in Iran. He put out a long statement claiming that this execution, while Nedal Hassan deserves it, He shouldn't face a public execution. That's kind of beneath the dignity of the United States. Joe Kent wrote, Americans will use violence if and when justified, but we do not rejoice in it. Kill him swiftly and silently. Streaming his execution, writes Joe Kent, is not just a strain on our morality, it also gives the terrorists free propaganda that they will use to radicalize and recruit more terrorists. As if they need the help, right? As if we want to, again, win them over. We want them to play nice, play ball. I don't think so, Joe. I'm sure you mean well, but that's not the way this is going to work with these bad guys. Joey Jones over at Fox News, he responded to Joe Kent. He said, I respect Joe immensely. He's earned his opinion on topics like this through honorable service and sacrifice, but I disagree. The dignity and decency of the fabric of our great nation is fully present in the fact this traitor is alive 16 years after turning a gun on his fellow service members and declaring allegiance to our enemies. He has received a fully adjudicated sentence, and if we are righteous in the use of capital punishment, then the society mandating it should have the right to see what that actually is. Executing someone stands as both an act of justice for the victims and a promise fulfilled to would-be offenders. All executions, writes Joey Jones, mandated by the will of the people, should happen before the eyes of the people. If it is too ugly to see, perhaps then it is too ugly to do. And he concludes this powerful essay over on X by writing, let me not mince words. Shoot straight, soldiers, and send his soul to hell where it belongs. Amen. Amen. Joey Jones is 100% correct. If it is so terrible to execute somebody publicly, well, then maybe we shouldn't do it at all. And make no mistake, that's the agenda of the people who are squealing about Nadel Hassan's public execution. They're just anti-death penalty. So be it. 800-655-MIKE, 800-655-6453. Your call, your reaction coming up, as well as U.S. Senate candidate Michelle Tafoya here on the Mike Gallagher Show.

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0: SRN News. I'm Ron Taylor. Search and rescue crews are working across the southeast as the remnants of Hurricane Isaias move further inland. The National Weather Service says the storm is now heading towards Tennessee after making landfall last night near Destin, Florida, as a Category 2 hurricane. Four people have been killed, two in Florida, two in Alabama. Over 400,000 customers remain without power in the area. Many remain under flood alerts with heavy rain, high winds impacting an area from northern Florida to southern Virginia. OpenAI says an influence campaign operated by ChatGPT users in Iran placed roughly 100 AI-generated articles under fake bylines across at least 20 new outlets. OpenAI said the operation used its chatbot to generate articles, many criticizing the impact of U.S. military action against Iran on Americans before tailoring submissions to individual publications. The Washington Post identified the articles. More news at srnnews.com.
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1: Just saw a post on X, and I hope you follow me there. 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Mark and I having a ball doing our podcast. Sean Davis posted, a bunch of people who think Luigi Mangione is a dreamboat are suddenly very concerned about a terrorist who shot up a U.S. Army base being executed. Here's Pete Hegseth discussing the televised

0: live stream execution of the Fort Hood massacre monster, Major Nadel Hassan.
1: No brainer. Execution by firing squad. Army major betrays his country, radical Islamist, kills a bunch of Americans at Fort Hood. Of course we're going to do it at Fort Hood. We're going to do it on a Thursday. We're going to do it at 1 o'clock, which is when he did it. And it's going to be soldiers with rifles executing the firing squad. It hadn't been since World War II since we've done that. Well, I kind of like the mentality we had in World War II, which was win, which was understand when the enemy attacks you, you need to stand your ground. So it was radical Islamist terror attack. Remember what Obama called it? Workplace violence? I mean, that's what we're up against. That's the worldview we're up against, is workplace violence.
2: CVE.
1: We know what it is. It was a radical Islamist attack in uniform inside the ranks. And so he's going to get a firing squad of soldiers, as it should be. And we'll make sure that people are able to watch it, that it's public, because people need to understand that there's serious consequences for these types of things.
2: Has Major Hassan made any final requests, reached out to the president, anything like that, to your knowledge?
1: Don't care.
0: That's a war secretary, Pete Hegseth, with Jack Posobiec on Real America's Voice. Patricia's in Charleston, South Carolina. Hi, Patricia. Welcome to the show.
3: Thank you. I've been listening many, many mornings and wanting to respond so many times, but this is timely, except it should have been done about 16 years ago.
0: Yep.
3: They never shrank back from publicly beheading and all those things these Muslims do. This man is a Muslim, and so I think the firing squad is quick. It won't be botched like the other recent execution of this woman that they've tried to execute and it didn't work. They injected her. I think if people are so disturbed, don't watch. But there are many, many people that I know right here in South Carolina. We need some justice.
0: I know.
3: And I think this, the only other thing, this probably doesn't sound right, but I think the real justice, dip the bullets into pig blood before they kill this man.
0: Yikes. All right, Patricia. Thank you. Patricia weighing in from Charleston. Manuel's in San Antonio, Texas. Hi, Manuel.
4: A young lady just took all my
0: stole your thunder?
4: Yeah. But there are bullets out there. They call it Jihag, J-I-H-A-W-G. And but I would like to make a recommendation that instead of this wishy-washy firing squad, I would say that the War Department, Hegseth, appoint generals from every branch of the military.
0: All right. Thank you, Manuel. I appreciate it very much. 22 minutes before the hour. 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Michelle Tafoya is running for Senate in the great state of Minnesota. A very, very competitive race between the Republican, Michelle, and the Democrat, Peggy Flanagan. We'll talk to Michelle Tafoya next.

0: Mike Gallagher.
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0: Mike Gallagher.
1: Just about every poll that has come out of Minnesota shows a very competitive race between Michelle Tafoya and Peggy Flanagan. She's the lieutenant governor, the Democratic Farmer Labor Party nominee. Michelle Tafoya is well known to TV viewers. She was a reporter, a great reporter for years, on the sidelines of the NFL, NBA. She's a Emmy Award winner. But she became very immersed in the political conversation after she left broadcasting in 2022. And look, in a world right now that feels like it's gone totally insane, maybe, just maybe, there's hope for Minnesota. Let's welcome to the show the Republican Senate nominee in Minnesota, Michelle Tafoya. I've been so looking forward to talking to you. The timing is pretty amazing.
2: Oh, right back down,
1: how you doing? I mean, it's been a while, and I'm watching this thing. My eyes are wide open. I think the nation is watching Minnesota, and I hear from Minnesotans every day who say maybe, just maybe, Michelle Tafoya is going to be the answer to a prayer. How are you feeling right now, 25 days away? What's your mood like? I don't think you're like James Tallarico missing in action. You seem to be very active on the campaign trail.
2: That's the only way to do this, is to talk to voters, to go to them, and to find out what their concerns are. And look, right now, their two biggest concerns are we have a fraud crisis, historic fraud here in Minnesota, overseen by my opponent, Lieutenant Governor Peggy Flanagan. And now we've got a public safety and crime crisis, right? We had a shooting at a high school homecoming game in nearby Eden Prairie, which everyone had to evacuate, and then they had to cancel the homecoming dance the next night. Kids dodging bullets. And then you've got this 18-year-old ISIS-inspired threat to the Mall of America. He was going to go shoot it up during an Asian celebration, target Asians, target Jewish people. He chose the Mall of America because it is owned by Jewish people. This is what we've got going on in Minnesota. And speaking of going AWOL and going silent, my opponent, Peggy Flanagan, who's had 8 years to present ideas and solutions that would combat these horrible issues, is nowhere to be found.
1: The Minnesota state government, Michelle, seems to me is as incompetent, if not as corrupt, as any state government in America. You see it, you know it. I had a heartbreaking conversation with a 63-year-old resident of St. Paul last week. He said, "Mike, what has happened to our state is kind of unimaginable. It feels spiritual. They've taken this state with these failed Democrat policies and destroyed one of the greatest places in America to win." Does it feel spiritual to you, Michelle? I mean, you're in the trenches every day. You're fighting this fight. You've got a really good chance at winning. Do you feel that same exasperation that Minnesotans feel, that this is not even just right versus left anymore? This is good versus evil.
2: This is no longer a blue versus red conversation. We're talking right versus wrong. We're talking chaos versus common sense. We're talking, you know, yes, it does. And I can't tell you, Mike, how many people come up to me. It's really one of the more surprising things about running this campaign. People who come up to me and say, "We are praying for you. We are praying for you. We need you to win." And it does feel like an existential crisis. Listen, I grew my career here, as you well know. I really grew it from here, traveled all my assignments right from here in the Minneapolis-St. Paul area. My husband was raised here, went to the U, played baseball, won a Big Ten championship at the University of Minnesota, where his dad happened to be a football coach, too. We raised our kids here. We love it here. We know all the reasons that people love Minnesota. And we're seeing so many of them leave, from farmers up in northern Minnesota saying, "Why would I continue to farm here when I can do it so much less expensively right across in Fargo, North Dakota?" Right. And so you're seeing that, you're hearing from these people. They want to stay. They want this state to go back to the place where we had these shared values. And right now they don't see it. It's the crime, it's the fraud, it's the corruption. And yes, I agree with you. This administration, this Walz-Flanagan administration, was either complicit or clueless. neither one of which makes her ready for a promotion to the United States Senate. I think give her a pink slip.
1: It's not acceptable. It's not sustainable. Michelle Tafoya is our guest. Look, the whole nation is watching this race. Of course, we've got a great presence in Minnesota as well. You can go to MichelleTafoya.com. One L in Michelle. MichelleTafoya.com. If you want to see what she's doing and support this campaign, because look, this is one that is actually pretty exhilarating for the nation. Michelle, the sheriff I saw last night, a clip of one of the sheriffs in Minnesota say, look, we're in trouble. We're in trouble with this Somali gang violence. But yet in Minnesota, blue Democrats being Democrats, their concern is not to smear the Somali community by talking about Somali gang violence. What are we supposed to call it? What if these are gangs comprised of Somalians? I obviously not everybody from Somalia isn't a gang, but there is a real problem. But that's the kind of example of what Democrats are worried about. They're more concerned about offending a segment of the population than they are actually identifying and dealing with a very violent problem that you have going on in Minnesota.
2: We've got to identify the problem, as you just stated. And there are police chiefs and police officers and sheriffs all over the Twin Cities saying exactly that. Look, for years, we have been lectured by Peggy Flanagan and by Congresswoman Ilhan Omar. If you ask questions about crime, if you ask questions about fraud, if you ask questions about immigration or assimilation, you are, by their standards, racist and xenophobic. So naturally, that has shut up a lot of people who don't want to be called those names. But here close by to where I live, we had a city council meeting where a lot of brave Minnesotans stepped up and called it for what it is. Look, they're less concerned about offending people and more concerned about getting shot. They're concerned about their kids being protected at their high school football games. They're concerned about the 55 shell casings that were found at a nearby Catholic school where these gangs were playing basketball and it turned out into a shootout. And you know what they did to solve the problem? Well, in order to keep the gangs away from here at night, let's take down the basketball hoops and nets so that they don't come play basketball here. You know what else that means? Kids don't get to play basketball at recess. Doesn't matter. So it's one of those where, you know, look, we've got to solve this problem, and that means you've got to call it out for what it is.
1: Michelle, I hear over and over that Republicans have a messaging problem. This same 63-year-old St. Paul resident said, you know who doesn't have a messaging problem? Michelle Tafoya. She's got a message that is crystal clear. It's beautifully delivered. It's perfectly articulated. First of all, do you agree that sort of big picture, the GOP has struggled with messaging? And number two, what's your message to Minnesotans who are going to go to the ballot box and decide whether to pull the lever for Michelle Tafoya or Peggy Flanagan?
2: Well, I would say that the Republicans don't have a great environment in which to play right now. But what I'll say is this. This contrast could not be clearer. I'm going to focus on my race. I'm going to focus on Minnesotans. I care about the endorsement and the support of Minnesotans. And like I said, this is not red versus blue. It's right versus wrong. I am going to the Senate to be an equal opportunity pain in the ass to any career politician, any lobbyist, anyone who is corrupt and breaking the law. I don't care what party they're in. I don't care what office they hold. We are done with fraud and corruption. And recently, Governor Tim Walz, who's sitting the end of his lame duck session, but had the sense to quit politics after all of this caught up with him. Peggy Flanagan is asking for a promotion. But he said, it's a long way from fraud to corruption. I'm sorry, Walz. No, it's not. They are one in the same. This has been a corrupt government that you have foisted on the Minnesota people. They have stolen from us at least $9 billion and in the process hollowed out these programs that were to take care of our most vulnerable in this state, sent it out of the country in many cases, or allowed, you know, these fraudsters to buy homes and cars and luxury jewelry and vacations and all the rest. And the rest of Minnesota is sitting here saying, what about us? What about us? What? This was our tax dollars. That is sacred. Tax dollars are sacred. They need to be protected, and they weren't. They were exploited. They were given to fraudsters, and people want accountability. Guess what? when someone needs to be held accountable, we don't promote them to the United States Senate.
1: It's pretty exciting to think that some sideline sanity will be brought to the U.S. Senate with Michelle Tafoya. And Michelle, I hope you know how many millions of people are pulling for you, praying for you. And it's, look, the Democrats are sweating this one out because every poll has been neck and neck. Again, MichelleTafoya.com to help. Michelle, thank you for spending a few minutes with us. I know how busy you are. I imagine you've got...
2: That's my honor.
1: What do you got, about 15 debates scheduled between now and November the 3rd with Peggy?
2: Well, my opponent didn't show up for the first debate, so we'll see how the next one goes.
1: Shocker. Let me tell you something. I don't want to get in a debate stage with you. No way. Michelle, great to see you. Keep fighting.
2: Great to see you. Thank you for the time.
1: You bet. Keep fighting the good fight, Michelle. Michelle Tafoya. MichelleTafoya.com. It's exciting because this one, I talked to a Democrat strategist in Washington, D.C. the other day. He said, Mike, you know, I don't want to put the cart before the horse. I'm looking at Texas. I'm looking at Ohio. He goes, I don't want to look at Minnesota. Because if the polling is showing her neck and neck with Peggy Flanagan, polls always tend to undersample Republicans. Now, don't be complacent, Minnesotans. Don't take it for granted. You got to move heaven and earth. You got to fight. You got to show up. You got to crawl over broken glass and pull the lever for Republicans. And that message should resonate all throughout the land. We cannot, if we stay home, we're going to lose. If we show up, we're going to win. If Minnesotans show up, because there's a lot more common sense Minnesotans than these lunatics who have produced the corruption, the fraud, and yes, the crime in the streets of Minnesota. If the normal, common sense Minnesotans show up, Michelle Tafoya wins. She'll become Minnesota's latest U.S. Senator. I want to take a moment to thank Rough Greens, one of our great sponsors. I love telling you about Rough Greens. The 90-day challenge is really a neat idea. 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
7: With SRN News, I'm Ron Taylor. One person is dead, 4 others injured in a wrong-way crash early Saturday on Staten Island.
8: The NYPD says it happened at around 5:30 in the morning near Exit 8 on the West Shore Expressway. A 66-year-old woman driving a Kia Seltos headed south collided with a Range Rover that was going north in the southbound lanes. At that point, a third vehicle, a Jeep, which was also headed south, crashed into both cars. The driver of the Kia was dead at the scene. The other two drivers and a passenger in the Jeep were taken to Richmond University Medical Center in stable condition. I'm Larry Kofsky.
7: 5 people are dead following a murder-suicide in Georgia. Authorities there say the domestic violence-related shooting happened Friday night at a home in Douglas. 4 adults found inside the home, while a 5th died at the hospital. The victims' identities have not been released. This is SRN News.
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0: and Mark Levin here. Our number, 877-381-3811, 877-381-3811. You know, I've been doing this for almost 25 years. We've had great, loyal affiliates throughout. Hundreds of them. Hundreds of them. And the biggest time and most important time on the airwaves here is the lead up to and election day and night. And we've been doing that, as I said, for 2.5 decades. President Donald Trump has said to me often when I visit, I don't visit him that often, but he says to me often when I do, at his invitation, you don't realize how big your voice is, you don't realize how important you are. And we talk about the reach of radio and so forth. He's very, very kind about that. He says it almost every time. And it's true. That's not the way I look at myself. But I know that I spend an enormous amount of time preparing for this program, making sure as a national program that we cover these candidates all over the country. And we will spotlight some that are especially important, and even in some blue states where Republican has it shot. And our affiliates are very loyal about this because they understand that during these elections, midterms and presidential elections, we turn out the vote here. It's not just that I'm on a station, which is crucially important. It's the loyalty factor. You and I, we trust each other, and we've built this up for a long, long time. So it's one thing to cover elections, even at a local level, and to talk about them, and to have five people on at once talking over each other about them and that sort of thing. But it's another. It's quite another. When somebody with all this experience, and even before I was on radio, in presidential elections with President Reagan and so forth, or the Tea Party, or the Convention of States, all these movements, discusses elections right up to election night and including election night. And as you know, we are together and we have a big impact. You do on your friends and family and so forth. Those affiliates that are smart, those affiliates that carry this program, not out of charity, but because out of mutual desire to make a difference in this country, are the best of the affiliates. It's particularly so now because of all the competition that exists. When I started out, it was AM and FM radio. There was no podcasting. There was no live streaming. That was it. But now, there is podcasting, there is streaming. And I'm proud to say that this program is live streamed on, I can't even count how many platforms as a result of our affiliates who are encouraged to bring this to you, both on terrestrial radio and on the streaming process. And so you can get us on streaming, you can get us on iHeart, you can get us on Mark Levin app, and get us on radio if they carry us live, on elections in particular, right here. We appreciate those affiliates who do that. It's very important. We build up to this day, to election day, over the course of months, 6-8 months. I have a unique perspective, having actually worked in presidential campaigns and having a very close association relationship with candidates as well as others. And I share that with you all. So election night is sort of our Super Bowl. whether it's a general election or whether it is a midterm election. This midterm election is like no other. It's crucially important. I want to thank our affiliates. You know, on radio, we have coverage typically 6 in the morning till midnight. It's a wonderful day of coverage. We have our own little space, 3 hours a day, 6 to 9 p.m. Eastern Time live. And I think that's very, very important. If we are going to win the midterms, it's important that we continue to use this platform to get the message out. This platform. Nobody gets voters out and the message out as well as we do. Nobody. I hear back from candidates. I hear back from affiliates. And I know that, as a matter of fact. I've heard it from the President of the United States. And you'll also notice that I do a solo act here. We have some guests from time to time on certain issues or if they're news-breaking guests. But I don't do this by committee. I'm not interested in 17 different opinions when the focus needs to be like a laser on the import of the election, on the issues, on the candidates, and turning out the vote. It's a distraction in many ways, as far as I'm concerned. So we want to thank our affiliates that carry this program in the midst of all this. And I'll continue to do this as long as I can. Again, we have other platforms in addition to terrestrial radio, which we love terrestrial radio. As a matter of fact, one of the reasons I remain on radio, because I don't need to do radio anymore. I simply don't. Is because I want...
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0: Millions will vote soon. But do they really know the issues? Now, Rob Schmidt is on Newsmax tonight talking about the war for America's future. Rob Schmidt reveals that many Americans are embracing socialism, especially young people. Rob exposes the hidden dangers of socialism and its war on our freedom. 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

0: On the other hand, if we're not wanted, we'll just go away. If Philly doesn't want us, we'll just go away. We'll find another affiliate, or we can go on another platform. It's okay. It's A-okay. All right. There's something here I want to discuss with you. It's not arcane. It's very, very important. And don't we have a guest? Who do we have today? Rich, that's one for you. Representative Scott Perry. He's got a very tight race. We'd like to help him out. He's a very solid conservative. And I spoke to the speaker the other day. I said, give me six conservatives who need help. And that's what he did. Spoke to other people, the White House and so forth, but other candidates. So we're working on this, folks. And they're hoping we can really help them. And we're going to do everything we can. I can promise you that. Here is Marco Rubio, who's quite the superstar for the administration. You know, I look at Rubio, I look at DeSantis, I look at Cruz. You know, we got quite a bench. There are others, too. We got quite a bench, as far as I'm concerned, of traditional constitutional conservatives who have a broad background. Somebody told me the other day that J.D. has only served in public office for like 4 years. Is that right, Mr. Medusa? The Senate 2 years, VP 2 years, it seems longer, doesn't it? But it is what it is. Here's Marco Rubio. This is important, and I'll explain in a moment. Cut five, go.
1: For decades now, both Republicans and Democrats have rejected the idea that the International Criminal Court has any power to prosecute American citizens, to prosecute military service members or political leaders, because America never joined the court. We don't need that court, and we don't want it. But now, globalist experts that are an ocean away, they don't care what you think. They want the International Criminal Court to do more, including the prosecution of American citizens and service members that are defending their country. They want to prosecute Border Patrol agents that are protecting our nation's borders. And they want to prosecute our elected leaders that are ensuring our national security. They want more power, and they want it at the expense of our sovereignty as a nation. And President Trump will never allow the International Criminal Court to prosecute Americans. And that's why today the United States is sanctioning the International Criminal Court. We will ban transactions with this rogue court, cutting off their resources and crippling their ability to operate against us. Because our message is clear. The United States and the American people are not subject to the jurisdiction of this fake ICC. Both parties agree on this. But only President Trump has the resolve to take the action needed to end this threat once and for all. Either the ICC will end its threats, or we will end the ICC. And we expect our allies, many of whom are part of the ICC and that rely on American service members for their defense, to rein in this rogue court. If they do not, the United States will continue its campaign to dismantle the ICC piece by piece until Americans are threatened no longer.
0: Very, very important. I mean, do you want to be prosecuted by an international criminal court? Judges appointed by God knows what? Most of them are very left-wing and include judges from countries that don't respect our kind of a due process and civil liberty system? Of course not. How about our soldiers? They can charge our soldiers, prosecute them, arrest them? Of course not. How about our president, the vice president, secretary of state, secretary of war, and so forth and so on? Of course not. And this has been Israel's position, too, when they tried to prosecute Benjamin Netanyahu. And this is what Mamdani relies on, because Mamdani doesn't believe in America. He doesn't believe in American sovereignty. And for those who use the word globalist, this is the proper use of the word globalist. Globalism is not international commerce. That's called international commerce. And yes, you all benefit from it. We all do. This is globalism, where you surrender your sovereignty to international organizations or to other countries. That should never be done. We have a constitutional construct, and that's the way it works. And that's the way it's supposed to work. And the liberal Democrats are going crazy over this because they're crazy. They're just damn crazy. Now, before I go on, I want to inform you of something, because it's the news continues to be updated and is breaking. Two Orthodox Jewish schools in Brooklyn, including the Yeshiva of Flatbush, were evacuated today after bomb threats. The NYPD told the Jewish News Service. Police found no threat, and five public schools in Jewish neighborhoods got similar threats on Tuesday. Jewish children deserve to learn without fear, they point out, of course. So now you have these threats, these terror threats about bombs in synagogues. And even if they aren't placed there, the whole idea is to make it very, very difficult, actually, for these yeshiva schools and other Jewish schools to function. Now, this is going on. It gets very little attention nationwide, gets very little mention on cable TV, on talk radio. This stuff is becoming dumbed down. It's becoming mainstreamed. And this is a big problem, a very big problem. And I don't know how this is going to end or what's going to be done about it, but it is completely out of control right now. And you should know, just as France has been burning Paris, just as there have been riots in the UK, Belgium is burning tonight. And I mean burning, building after building. And I am convinced that you're going to see this in our big cities sooner than later if we don't get our hands around our own problems in this country. The ushering in of jihadi Islamists by the Democrat Party, by people like Chris Van Hollen, by people like Bernie Sanders, AOC, and the rest of them. I'll be right back.
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0: prolong the war with Russia. The president said the Ukrainian people need to elect a new leader, and he was departing the White House Saturday morning for a rally. On Friday, the president announced that Russia will supply tons of diesel fuel to the American market. This is SRN News.
1: 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Now, when we started doing this show 22 years ago, Northern Minnesota was solid Democrat country. People would have said you're crazy if you said otherwise. So, tune in to see what we do in our next 22 years on the air. That's the Northern Alliance. 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

0: carefully. And I want to share some of this with you. Here he is, the moderator, Saeed, and then Rogers. Cut 9, go.
1: Dr. El-Sayed, you have opposed direct U.S. military funding to Israel. But if Israel were attacked tomorrow by Iran or another state actor, would you vote to provide defensive weapons necessary to protect the Israeli people? Yes or no, and you have 60 seconds to explain.
2: I've been absolutely clear. I want our tax dollars spent here to provide schools here. And by here, I mean Michigan, not Florida. I want to make sure we've got good schools here and healthcare here. I want to make sure that we are taking care of people here. That is my priority. You know, you asked a hypothetical question about being attacked by Iran, but let's be honest about what happened here. Israel has pushed us to go to war in Iran. And of course, my colleague, who thinks there's a war for everything, went right along with it. And here we are. Israel had clear war aims. They wanted us to go to war with them, and their war aims were the annexation.
0: Let's just stop a second. This constant effort to treat the president as a patsy of another country of Israel is just disgusting. He made it clear it was his decision. The envoys made it clear it was their decision, his decision. Secretary of Defense, Secretary of State. So this is just more of his Jew and Israel hatred. Nobody dragged the president into war. If Israel had its way, they would take out Iran right now. But that's not happening, is it? So this is the typical response of a jihadi Islamist. Go ahead.
2: Ask yourself, are we safer because of that war? He wants yes. unconditional support for a foreign government. I want unconditional support for kids in our schools.
0: Now, you'll notice he asked him a very specific question. If Israel's attacked, would you support providing defensive weapons? Didn't get into all the rest of this stuff. It's because he doesn't want to be as specific in his response. And of course, his answer is nothing. They give them nothing. Zero. Go ahead.
2: Childcare, things that he would vote to defund. So it's just inconsistent to me to be running for Senate from Michigan when you're more focused on what's happening to a foreign government than you are focused on what's happening to folks right here in Michigan. It's just not serious.
1: If there was attack, would you provide defensive weapons for Israel?
2: I don't want our tax dollars buying weapons for other countries. I don't know what's so hard about that.
1: That's a no.
3: I'll answer the question. Absolutely. He won't. He will not. Matter of fact, okay. He would not even not, support,
2: I don't
3: want
2: to support
3: Iron Dome.
2: A foreign government.
3: He wouldn't even support
2: to have our
3: Iron Dome.
0: It's a foreign government. It's a foreign government. That's right. He doesn't like foreign governments. Terrorists and terror groups. That's what he prefers. We have bases in every single Arab country in the Middle East. I've talked about this before. We have no bases whatsoever in Israel. And those bases cost us billions and billions of dollars every year. And you don't hear, you know, lowlifes like Abdul El-Sayed talking about it. You don't hear lowlifes like Chris Van Hollen talking about it, or any of the others who are communists and Islamists. No. And what technological information or technological cutting edge for military, for medical and so forth, we get an awful lot from Israel. Tell me, how much do we get from Saudi Arabia? How much do we get from Egypt? How much do we get from Syria? How much do we get from Turkey? That's not even, you know, Arab, but nonetheless. How much do we get from any Arab country? We get nothing. Nothing. In return. Zero. Now, I'm wrong about that. We get people like Abdul El-Sayed in return. Or Hassan Piker. We get that in return. Or Senka Fatchlob. How do you say that in Arabic? Nonetheless, let's continue. Cut 10, go.
1: Who do you think is a bigger threat to the United States, Israel or Iran? You have 60 seconds.
2: And again, Rick, I'm just going to say that that's a ridiculous hypothetical, because here's what's happening right now. Our ostensible ally in Israel.
0: Is that a very difficult answer? Who's a greater threat to the United States? Israel or Iran? You really have to be an Islamist aligned with terrorists, the terror regime in Iran, and so forth, to duck that question. You really have to be. Go ahead.
2: to go to war with Iran. We have watched as Iran has responded by bombing all kinds of countries in the Middle East and then choking off the world's energy supply. So this is a situation in which I don't think we should be a part. I don't want to be pushed into war by Israel, and I don't want to be in a war with Iran. I want our money spent here to buy schools and healthcare and childcare here. I don't understand why that is so.
0: Gee, we never spend money on that at the federal and state level, do we? Trillions and trillions, over $40 trillion in debt. But he'll keep going to that. You see, we can walk and chew gum at the same time in this country. But he's made it clear where he stands. He stands with the jihadis. He stands with the terror regime that wants to build nuclear weapons and attack us with them. He stands with an ideology and individuals who exercise it, who've killed thousands of Americans and maimed thousands of Americans. That's who he is. Michigan has a very, very simple choice here. Go ahead.
2: Now, I've got a guy to my left over here who thinks that the best use of our money is to go fight wars abroad. What has that given us? It's part of the reason why he was in Congress. $12 trillion the national debt blew up because he's never seen a war he didn't want us fighting. So I don't consider an ally.
0: $12 trillion didn't blow up because of wars. It blew up because of Democrats and the big Inflation Reduction Act, which was a massive scheme to spend another $2.5 trillion that we didn't have. And they spent trillions more on COVID, and then they keep building in that increase in budget after budget after budget. Tens of trillions of dollars the Democrats added to the debt just in the Biden 4 years. Go ahead.
2: To wars we don't need to fight, and I don't want to be fighting wars we don't need to fight. I just think that makes
0: we don't need to fight wars. You know, let's stop here a second. I've been meaning to talk about it. You know, in the 1970s and early 80s, people worried about nuclear war. There was a nuclear freeze movement by the very same people who are now behind the climate change movement and, you know, the River to the Sea crowd and all the rest. They were worried about nuclear war. And so they pushed for a nuclear freeze. It was a nuclear freeze movement. And it was grassroots, of course, I'm sure backed by the old Soviet Union and so forth, but it was an enormous amount of money behind it. And everybody feared a nuclear war. Apparently, nobody fears a nuclear war today, especially when you have suicide bombers and Islamist radicals who are desperately trying to get over the finish line with nuclear weapons. That's not a problem anymore. Then we had the concern about what if there was nuclear war, ABC News, I remember, did a big documentary, I think it was in 1983. Reagan was disgusted with it. He said it was undermining his negotiations with the Soviets and so forth and so on. And they talked about, you know, dark clouds and acid rain and the nuclear fallout and so forth and so on. Nobody even talks about this anymore when it comes to Iran. Nobody cares anymore. Nobody. Except you and me. So the same radical left-wing element and this slime ball going on and on, I don't want to be in wars. I don't want to be in wars. I don't want to be in wars. Because he is rooting for Iran against our troops. And it's because he wants Iran to have nuclear weapons. Remember when Tucker Carlson said the same thing? They want Iran to have nuclear weapons. It's insane. Go ahead.
1: I'll ask one last time, Israel or Iran?
2: That's, a ridiculous question. I think both of them have proven dangerous in their own way. One, at risk of attack.
0: Okay,
2: one.
0: It's a danger.
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0: I just can't believe the good people of Michigan aren't going to turn out a mass and defeat this guy. 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
12: 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Did you know that decibels measure sound intensity? 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
19: Columbus Day celebration president was having today, ladies and gentlemen. Yes, something funny, I thought very funny, happened during this. Cut 14, go.
20: As you know, the radical left communists hate Columbus and they want to abolish Columbus Day. They're still trying very hard. You know this guy, I call him Muhammad Al-Fayyad. Some people call him Abdul. I call him Muhammad. Somebody said, why? I said, I don't know. I feel like it. But he wants to abolish Columbus Day. He wants the no reference to. Can you believe it? So we have people that these lunatics that are running, they're all against Christopher Columbus. But I'll tell you what, we're going to be here almost 2.5 years. He's going to be so protected like nobody's ever been protected before. Because they want to tear down the history and heritage that makes us who we are. Not only Columbus. I mean, we had a time when they wanted to rip down the statue of Abraham Lincoln. That was about the end. That was nice. Now we've hit pay dirt, you know?
19: Mm-hmm. Cut 15, go.
20: In New York City, officials recently released a map showing ethnic communities in our nation's largest city, and their map includes Little Senegal, Little Guyana, Little Haiti, Little Yemen, but it does not include a place called Little Italy. An unthinkable omission for New York City. Think of that. So you have Yemen covered, Haiti covered, Guyana covered, Senegal covered. I think it's a disgrace. We are going to work on that immediately, or we're not going to be sending them. Well, we're not going to be sending them any of the billions and billions of dollars that they want to waste all the time. Those who hate our country want to see Italian-American community erased. They don't want to have an Italian-American community because you stand for something that's incredible.
19: Mm-hmm. It's true. I grew up with a lot of Italians, a lot of Irish. And great people, absolutely great people. More on Christopher Columbus, cut 13, go.
20: Christopher Columbus changed the future of humanity forever. And in this administration, we know that Christopher Columbus is to us, he's a hero. He's a hero. I say proudly, somebody would say, oh, that's a terrible thing. You know, the fake news, look at all of them back there. They'll say, but I feel that I, with some of the people in this room, we resurrected Christopher Columbus. Christopher Columbus.
19: Yep. Yeah.
20: I mean, you couldn't even say his name. If you said his name, they'd start writing stories about you like you're some kind of an evil. Now we're very proud, and we have a statue of Christopher Columbus in front of one of the most important buildings in Washington, the Executive Office Building right across the street, the Eisenhower Building. And everyone loves it.
19: Mm-hmm. It's amazing how they destroy all the historical figures that did so much for the country. They're just not as perfect, you see, as Bernie Sanders. Or Mao. Or Lenin. Or Castro and so forth. Yeah. They're just not. By the way, I should comment now. There is a very significant hurricane on the way. It is a Cat 3 right now, and it might be climbing. The current course is, unfortunately, the Gulf of America, the west coast of Florida, and also it's going to penetrate the interior of not just Florida, but it's going to hit Alabama, perhaps parts of Georgia, and then from there may be weakened, but it may not be weakened as much as we hope. It's going to work its way up the east a bit. I don't know where on the east. They're not sure where on the east. But this is going to be significant. And it's unfortunate because today's October 9th. It's always considered November 1st to be the last of the hurricane season. I thought we were going to slide by this year without any. And here we are, really just a couple weeks away from November 1st. And I know this is going to sound weird, but you never know what's going to happen, which is why if you really want to vote, you vote early. You just never know. For the rest of the country, I'm pointing this out. Now, as for those who are watching this, whether you're watching it on the internet or on television, you're hearing about it in local radio and so forth, this is why we do what we do here. The second biggest show in America. And if something's going on in a locality that needs, I think, focused attention, I am there. You know, they have people local and regional on the stations all day. This show is different. And so if something significant is going on, we just don't go by some script. We don't paint by the numbers. We talk about it. And this involves a lot of our fellow citizens, millions of them. Here's Ron DeSantis a little earlier today, about 3, 4 p.m. from Tallahassee. Cut 17, go.
1: Folks who are in the path of this storm should know that this is not just going to be a random tropical system. It's going to be a strong hurricane, and it's going to potentially do a lot of damage. If you look at the most recent track from the National Hurricane Center, they have shifted the expected landfall east of Escambia County. Higher and higher probabilities that it's going to make landfall tonight at about 11 p.m. somewhere in the Santa Rosa, Okaloosa County area, maybe somewhere kind of right on that border. It could shift a little, but it's getting close enough to where there's more and more confidence as this thing's going.
19: He is a tremendous leader. You know, everybody wants to be president, but there's very few that have actually been governor or an executive in the private sector. Reagan was a governor, and he was a spectacular governor. He was a spectacular president. But I have to say, Ron DeSantis is the greatest governor in our lifetimes, and I will tell you that probably one of the greatest governors of all time. All time. He is a rock-rib conservative. And, of course, he's attacked by the woke right neo-fascist isolationists who have done absolutely nothing for the country, will do nothing for the country, except perhaps elect the Marxist Islamists. But they hate him. They hate Ted Cruz because these are very, very solid conservatives who may give, you never know, J.D. a run for his money. They may not. They may not even run. Who knows? But you know, to just start blasting away at these guys because you have a favorite candidate, that's really, you know, that's really crackpottery, if you will. Let's go to cut 18, DeSantis, go.
1: And then you're going to have tornadoes spun off in some of these areas. And that you could have tornadic activity in Tallahassee and very far away from the actual eye of the storm. So what I would tell Floridians is, obviously, if you're in the pathway, make sure that you finish your preparations. There's going to be impacts from this far, far outside the National Hurricane Center's cone, particularly when you're talking about some of the tornadoes that will happen. And then what's going to happen is the eye of the...
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0: For nearly 3,000 years, Homer's epic poem, the Iliad, has shaped the literary and moral imagination of the West. 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

0: Ron DeSantis. 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
1: My message to people with pets is you better treat them properly. And if you don't, if you abuse one of these pets, if you leave them in the path of a hurricane, you will be held accountable. And that trooper was saved by one of our highway patrol, probably would have ended up drowning with the way the water was rising in advance of that storm a couple years ago. And it's just not the way you conduct yourself. We have pet-friendly shelters. Every county has a pet-friendly shelter. You have an opportunity to go there with your pets. Do not leave a dog in your house if you're in an apartment or condo, if you're in an evacuation zone and you're evacuating. They need you, and you have a responsibility to take care of them. So we've done a lot on animal cruelty. We've done a lot with supporting police canines, obviously with Troopers Law for this. But that was, a low point. In terms of that particular storm, there was a lot of high points because you saw a lot of great heroism. You saw a lot of great first responders. You saw rapid response. But seeing that was very demoralizing, that you would tie a dog up on the side of the freeway and then just let them there in the path of a potentially Category 5. It was a Category 5 at the time when it was in the Gulf. It hit less than that, but still, it was a major, major situation. And I just thought it was unconscionable that that guy did that.
0: Don't you really like him, Rich? I mean, this guy, DeSantis, he is good. And yes, he's a friend of ours, friend of the family, as is his wife. And I'll tell you, the first time I met him, my stepson David had known him. He worked on the Hill. My wife had known him somewhat. Was at a hearing, a House hearing. He was the chairman of the subcommittee. And he had introduced a bill. He was the one to move the American embassy from Tel Aviv to Jerusalem. That was a bill that was sponsored by the main principal sponsor, was Ron DeSantis. And then, of course, the president came in and got behind it and moved it on his own. But that was a DeSantis position back then. And having watched that, because my family asked me to come and watch it and watch the hearing, and he did a superb job. And then when he decided to run for governor, of course, we endorsed him on this program and actually went down to Florida, and I campaigned for him. And we had massive crowds that we helped pull together. And of course, the rest is history. The president got behind him. That was important, too. Now, at that time when he ran for governor, you know, Florida was very much a sort of a purplish state or maybe slightly reddish state. I believe the Democrats outnumbered Republicans in registration, but there were still, you know, moderate Democrats, and there still are in Florida, a southeastern state. But ladies and gentlemen, the Republicans outnumber the Democrats here now by well over a million. It could be 1.2. It could be 1.8. I don't know what it is. I'd have to Google it. But he completely changed the state, completely, into a Republican stronghold. I mean, that's doing a lot. And now there's a ballot measure to amend the Constitution of Florida to put in place property tax exemptions on primary properties up to a certain amount, and if you earn a certain amount of money. He wanted to do it across the board, but the rhino Speaker of the House, who became, I think, the ambassador to Brazil, Perez was his name, or is his name, he fought him on that. And DeSantis wanted to have it just across the board, not get into this income category stuff and all this class warfare stuff. But then he signed it because he said, I got what I could. But it was his idea to do it. And so there are people in Florida where there's no income tax who will be paying no property tax. Now, you'll never see that in New York. You'll never see that in California. You'll never see that anywhere, really. And why did he do that? Well, he made it clear on this program Because you have people who pay off their mortgages. They live in a home for 30 years or 20 years, whatever it is. And they think they're free and clear, but they're not. Because when they bought their house, property taxes were, you know, affordable, relatively low. But then you have these counties in Florida, including Republican counties like Martin County, where I live, that jack up these property taxes. And they just think it's a freebie. And, of course, all these counties, they play a game. You know, millage is the word that they use for the amount of money that they collect per acre or a fractional acre. And so what they do is they'll say, we lowered your taxes. That is, they lowered the millage. But then when they came around and they assessed the value of your property, they significantly increased it. You ever have that happen, Mr. Producer? Everybody has. So they increase the value of property. They say they're lowering your taxes by lowering the millage. That's not our fault. And so DeSantis said, you know, enough of this. Enough of this. We have massive, massive surpluses in Florida. He's paid down the debt in Florida since the beginning of Florida's estate by 50%. Can you imagine that? Now, if you're a liberal or a liberal Republican or a moderate Republican or rhino, you will have spent all this money, right? Yeah, yeah, we're going to spend it and put your name on bridges. Just spend the hell. That's not what he's done. That's not what he's done. And so there will be people in Florida who pay no income tax and no property tax on their home. And if he had had his way, it would have been no income tax and no property tax on anybody's home. But where is he going to get the money? Well, he made that clear on the show, too. This is a tourism state, among other things. And he says the revenue that we get from that and from corporate taxes and corporate property taxes, again, this only applied to residential, because of the significant growth we've had in the state, there is revenue. So, you know, the counties fought it, Republican counties, Democrat counties, the teachers' unions fought it, everybody who's on the dole, they fought it, and they got to this speaker. Again, I think his name was Perez, or is Perez, but he's not speaker anymore. I think he's off to Brazil. And they changed the amendment, the ballot initiative. But whatever it is, I'll be voting for it. All right. Thought you'd be interested in knowing. I'll be right back.

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1: 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Southern California is preparing for more coastal flooding as Tropical Storm Rachel threatens the Southwest. The National Weather Service issuing a coastal flood warning through this afternoon and a high surf advisory with waves up to 7 feet. 8 structures along the coast in

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1: We love Hagee Ministries here. I certainly do. And our families are as close as can be. And John Hagee, and he's just fantastic. Matt Hagee, his son, fantastic. Two tremendous pastors. I believe the enemies of the country aren't just outside our borders. They're already inside the gates. False peace, open borders, socialism, the deliberate destruction of the family and the sanctity of life, persecution of the church, the rise of Islam, and the ugly resurgence of anti-Semitism. Look, I think these seven threats are real. They're accelerating. They're aimed straight at the heart of American freedom. Pastor Matt Hagee from Hagee Ministries, he doesn't soft pedal any of it. 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And he shows you step by step how people of faith and patriots must respond. 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Just go to jhm.org. 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Don't wait until it's too late.

0: folks. Get the book. We all need to stand united, and we all need to stand firm together. Oh, yes, we can do that. We have a very important guest in hour three. Scott Perry probably fell off the side of the earth. What'll happen is he'll call, oh, we missed it or sorry. I know, but we've got a lot of candidates we want to help. So if you miss the opening, it's very tough to redo it. It's not the first time, you know. People get busy, I get it. Or there's a problem with a cell or something, who knows. But the show must go on, and that's just the way it goes. We have a very fascinating guest in hour three, Asra Nomani, Senior Editor of Investigations at Fox News Digital, author of The Woke Army, and she's the one who digs up all this information, follows the money, who's involved, this billionaire in communist China who Bernie Sanders never condemns. Have you noticed that? And others who are involved in the money flow, communist China generally, Qatar and so forth, and what's going on in Europe. We're going to talk about that and who's behind that. The communists are behind that, just so you know. And they're behind it here, too. And, of course, the River to the Sea crowd is more than happy to accommodate. Oh, yeah. So we will have her right at the top of the hour at 8, because I want us to really get into this and spend some time on it. And she's very, very good. And we're lucky to get her. She's in great demand working on the, you know, on discovering these things. There's only a few people who are really good at this. She's one of them. Peter Schweitzer is fantastic. Whenever he has a story or a publication, we break it here and on my Fox show. So we're very, very honored by that as well. He's very, very good at it. And she is as well. So you'll see exactly what I'm talking about. All right. Ever hear of Senator John Ossoff? Ossoff? Ever hear him? He is a trust fund baby. He got elected to the Senate from Georgia the first time around. He squeezed by. He's very cocky. He wants to run for president, and he's never done a damn thing in his life. It just amazes me. You have all these trust fund communists and socialists. All these supposed ACLU Islamists. Just frauds. What a joke. And so he's attacking Marco Rubio today. Now, he can't hold a finger to Marco Rubio. Cut six, go.
1: Here, Marco Rubio, supposedly dual-hatted as the Secretary of State and the National Security Advisor. He is personally responsible for the administration's foreign policy, national security policy, and diplomacy. And on Marco Rubio's watch, the world's on fire.
0: Now, listen, this is how a communist radical leftist speaks. So the world's on fire because of Marco Rubio, on his watch. Actually, Russia invaded Ukraine on their watch. On their watch. Russia invaded Ukraine. Actually, Maduro was killing people and torturing people and so forth and so on their watch. Their watch. Actually, Hamas attacked Israel on their watch. On the Biden and Democrat Party's watch. Actually, Khomeini came to power in Iran on their watch under Carter and the Democrats. See what I mean, Mr. Producer? It's disgusting. Go ahead, John Ossoff. Go.
1: Are hemorrhaging our munitions stockpile. The administration appears to be
0: let me ask you something, folks. If this were World War II, can you imagine what this bastard would be talking about? You know, we're hemorrhaging our missile. We're hemorrhaging this. We're hemorrhaging. And he votes against our defense budget over and over and over again. This is like when they vote in order to drive up the price of gasoline. When they vote for open borders and there's more criminals. When they massively deficit spend like drunken Marxists, when all these things go on and so forth, and the consequences become a reality, It's like, well, look at this, the price of fuel. Look at this, the cost of food. Look at this. We're running out of munitions. You know that line about the arsonists complaining about the fire? Well, here you have it. It's exactly what this guy is. Go ahead.
1: Combat casualties to deceive.
0: Shut up, you idiot. You schmo. Then we have somebody called Lisa Blunt from Delaware. What a Delaware, boys, what a Delaware. You know that song, Mr. Producer? No, you don't know that song. It's a whole song about different states, but I remember my dad would tell me, what the Delaware, boys? And because Delaware is a border state with the great state of Pennsylvania. Here she goes. She's with John Berman at the Constipated News Network. Cut 8, go.
2: Secretary of Defense Pete Hegseth announced
0: Secretary
2: yesterday.
0: Secretary of War, mental midget.
2: The execution of the man who carried out the Fort Hood massacre in 2009 would be live streamed. That they were going to live stream that execution, which will take place by firing squad. What's your reaction to that?
0: Well, my reaction is you said it two times with emphasis, so I guess you oppose it. Oh, what's her reaction? Go ahead.
3: Oh, I think that it is one of the reasons why voters here are turned off by this administration. The chaos that we're seeing, whether it
0: is... How is this chaos? You may not support it, but how is that chaos? They opposed the death penalty, period. This bastard murdered. What was it, like 19 service personnel? Something like that? In cold blood. And he was I believe he was a psychologist for the military. So you won't hear a word about that. You won't hear a word about that. Go ahead.
3: What we just saw in New York with the shooting, and, you know, even Mike Rogers yesterday during the debate, when asked about Minneapolis, he said that probably wasn't handled well. Probably? You know, even the thought of doing
0: something... Now, this is interesting to me. We don't know if it was handled well or not. But it doesn't matter. Because her view is... Destroy ICE. Eliminate ICE. Not a word about how illegal aliens kill American citizens.
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1: 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I am

0: 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What took you so long? Oh, yeah. That's what we believe. All right. Let's see here. Bear with me. That's good. All right. I'm trying, Mr. Producer. Let's see here. Bear with me. All right. I got it. I got it, as we like to say. Any of you ever heard of Chris Van Hollen? Chris Van Hollen is a shameless, disgusting disgrace. He's a Democrat from Maryland, so he figures he has nothing to worry about. He can't lose. And he and so many of these others, Chris Coons from Delaware, Chris Murphy from Connecticut, and many others, they're all in. Not just with the Islamists, but with Islamists, with groups that have ties to terror. Did you ever think you'd live to see the day that the Democrat Party would be this bad? And so they wrote over, right over one of our favorite sites, Washington Free Beacon, presidential hopeful Van Hollen headlines notorious Arab World Gala with group that issued most wanted list of Jewish Americans. Van Hollen's decision to keynote Dawn's Gala is a slap in the face to his Jewish constituents and Jewish communities nationwide, watchdog groups tell the Free Beacon. It should be a slap in the face to everybody. These terror groups don't say, you know what, we're going to take down these buildings only if it's Jewish and only if there's Jews in there. Do they do that? No, they don't do that. The great Adam Credo is a great reporter there. He says Van Hollen, who's actively considering a 2028 presidential run, was the keynote speaker this week at a gala hosted by the virulently anti-Israel organization Democracy for the Arab World Now. Oh, that's funny. Democracy for the Arab World, like where? Where? Which notoriously targeted prominent Jewish Americans affiliated with the American-Israel Political Action Committee, APAC, by slapping their names and faces on a deck of playing cards, a la the famous U.S. hit list on Iraqi leaders like Saddam Hussein. The Monday evening gala featured a rogues gallery of anti-Semites and Israel haters. And by the way, they're all American haters, too, you understand. Including the United Nations Special Representative, I guess, Francesca Albanese. the Council on American Islamic Relations Executive Director, Niwad Awad. This guy is an American-hating, Jew-hating, Christian-hating bastard. And Kerr has ties to Hamas, which is the Muslim Brotherhood. Capiche? And Niwad Awad Nihad, he said he was happy to see Hamas's October 7th terror spree just weeks after the attack. Yeah, well, it should happen to your wife and your daughters, you pig. Other featured guests include radical D.C. restaurateur. Is that anus? A-N-A-S. I think it's pronounced anus. Anus Andy Shalal, owner of the far-left hangout, Busboys and Poets. Former Dawn executive director, Sarah Lee Whitson, who bizarrely griped during the COVID pandemic that Israelis were not sufficiently suffering, saying the nation was missing 8 tablespoons of blood. And before that crowd, Van Hollen cemented his anti-Israel bona fides by delivering a keynote address. Though no video has been publicly posted and the senator's office did not respond to the Washington Free Beacon inquiry about the content of his remarks. If somebody has a video, like a phone video or something like that, would you please post it? Van Hollen's office also would not address Dawn's infamous 2025 deck of playing cards, which listed the identity of more than 50 AIPAC leaders, fueling significant concerns about their safety in rising anti-Semitic violence across the United States, fueled in part by claims the pro-Israel lobbying group manipulated. Van Hollen, I'm going to make him infamous. Now, I want to add something here about the New York Slimes and their hit job on my stepson, David, who's getting married over the weekend. You don't think they've endangered him with the kind of reporting they've put out there? Basically trying to paint him as Israel first and America second, doing Israel's bidding and not America's bidding? President of the United States knows full well what that office is doing, what the ambassador, the great ambassador Huckabee's doing about the American-Israeli relationship. Just because the New York Slimes doesn't support it or the others. And so the New York Times has basically, I don't even want to say. But there are things that are going to go on. I want to confront this and deal with it. We'll be right back.
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5: With SRN News, I'm Ron Taylor. Southern California is preparing for more coastal flooding as Tropical Storm Rachel threatens the Southwest. The National Weather Service issuing a coastal flood warning through this afternoon and a high surf advisory with waves up to 7 feet. 8 structures along the coast in Long Beach have been deemed unsafe because of the high surf, while an evacuation order is in effect in the coastal community of Seaside Walk, where officials have distributed thousands of sandbags. Forecasters warning conditions could worsen today as high tides, strong winds, and heavy rain could cause flooding and beach erosion as well. At least 4 people are dead after the first hurricane of the Atlantic season made landfall. Hurricane Isaias hit the Florida Panhandle Friday night, where it caused damage that's been described as catastrophic. It killed 2 people in Florida, 2 in Alabama, including 2 who died of falling trees. The storm weakened as it moved inland, but continues to cause damage. Over 600,000 customers remain without power. This is SRN News.
6: 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Anyway, that's why we're here. 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
11: Deep in the bowels of a hidden bunker, somewhere under the brick and steel of a nondescript building, we've once again made contact with our leader, Mark Levin.
0: Hello, America. 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Our number, 877-381-3811, 877-381-3811. Hold on 1 second, America. I am doing something. I will be with you. All right, there we are. Sorry, folks. I want to welcome Asra Nomani, who's the senior editor of investigations at Fox News Digital, which I think is under my buddy Tommy. And I've been reading what you write, and it's really so incredibly well-researched, Asra. And welcome to the program. Could you tell the audience a little bit about yourself?
12: Oh, yeah. I've learned from the best, Mark. You have set the standard for how to understand what's happening right in front of our eyes. And, you know, I have the luxury of having been a journalist for several decades now. I worked at the Wall Street Journal as a cub reporter. I worked there 15 years. And there in Washington, D.C., I've learned how to follow the money and seen a protest or two, you know, wandering the halls of Congress. Yeah. And I've seen the machine. You know, that's what's so important, and that's what you bring always, Mark, to your understanding and your analysis, is you always go, there's that metaphor people use sometimes of an iceberg, and we know when we're listening to you, you're always going to go below the iceberg. We're always going to go and find
0: out. Wow, I should have been talking to you a long time ago. You're great.
12: Well, you have been, and you know, we have conversations when we don't even know it because our work really mirrors each other. I'm really good friends with Zuthi Jasser, who you have on the program oftentimes.
0: Yeah.
12: And for me, what happened is that I worked at the Wall Street Journal. I was covering corporate America and airline crashes, and then 9/11 happened. And I went, like a lot of journalists, to Pakistan. There I was reporting and had the life-changing experience of trying to find my friend Danny Pearl when he was kidnapped. Yeah, so Mark, that's what was my aha moment. It was January 23rd, 2002, and in that trench, in the trenches that we were in there trying to find Danny, I learned how to do network analysis. You know, just we were trying to find the network that had kidnapped Danny. We couldn't find him. They were these militants from these Pakistani jihadi groups that have emerged over these decades that you know too well, the alphabet soup of Harkat al-Mujahideen, Hizb ut-Tahrir. We couldn't find Danny, couldn't save Danny, but I came back to America just really committed to trying to understand the threats that we face. And so for the last 2.5 decades, I've been reporting on the Islamist groups that you know too well, and of course now the far leftist groups that are working with them. And literally wrote the book called Woke Army on the Red-Green Alliance that's undermining America's freedom. And so, yes, I love Tommy and Porter at Fox News Digital, and I came over there last December and have just been so happy to be able to write for a place that wants all these details, you know, below the iceberg. And that's what brings us to talk today about these protests that we're seeing in France.
0: Well, it's fantastic. And you're working for great people. And they have absolute... they're very excited about your work and so thrilled with you. And so what is going on in France? I'm sensing the communists are kind of pushing this with the Islamists and then pushing people to the students. And what is going on there?
12: Yeah, so the template is a very simple one that people have seen many times over, where there are ideologues who send foot soldiers into the streets to sow chaos and discord for their ideological agenda. And so America has seen this over this past decade, first with Black Lives Matter, and then it pivoted to these anti-ICE protests today, and you're supporting Maduro the next day from Venezuela, or you're supporting Cuba. And so, as you've described all too well, with the ideologues, they just find the issue of the day and pivot to it. So in France, what we're witnessing is the red of the communist organizations working with the far-left socialist and communist labor unions and student groups to sow this new chapter of discord in France for their political purpose. To write this story that we have high up on our foxnews.com page that all your listeners can see it very quickly, I created a database. I love data, and I created a spreadsheet. I'm looking at it right now. And Mark, the first names are the communist, socialist, and Trotskyist groups that are on the streets of France. And I found 50 groups that are coordinating, financing, and amplifying the protests. And the story is that only 15 of them, so only a third of them, are actually student groups and youth groups. And in the mix, you know, just pushing the kids as the sort of image and poster boy and poster girl of the protests are the adults that are ideologues. And among them also, Mark, so important to the themes that you've, you know, educated so many people about is the Islamist groups. There are two in particular, and they are the ones that are pushing the anti-Israel agenda in France. One is the Muslim Students of France, and another one is affiliated with the a group called Urgence Palestine, Palestine Emergency. And you see this convergence of issues in order to put the West, Israel, freedoms, and democracy as we know it in their target.
0: Mm. Boy, oh boy. The French government is so weak. Macron is so weak. They're having a lot of difficulty dealing with this, aren't they?
12: Yeah, you know, that is what's so interesting, and I think probably surprising to some people, because especially for Americans, they may think, isn't France left enough? You know, isn't even Macron left enough for these folks? Like, what do they want? And to know and to recognize that even Macron is in their target is to understand that no liberal government even, or, you know, centrist government is ever left enough for them. These are folks who study Mao, Marx, Lenin, and they have in their rhetoric, as you know all too well, the idea of anti-imperialism, anti-colonialism. And so Macron, unfortunately, has not been able to either expose them to win in the court of public opinion or stop them on the streets. And you might have seen that they are spreading to Belgium. And what's important, too, another aspect of this that we write about in our story that everyone can find on foxnews.com is that the protests are being amplified here in the United States by nonprofits that are funded by this tech tycoon.
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0: And you're fantastic. I'm talking to Azra Nomani. She's the senior editor of Investigations at Fox News Digital. And I forgot. 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And we'll be right back.
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0: talking with Oscar Nomani, the senior editor of Investigations at Fox News Digital, author of Woke Army, which is really quite the book, more than a book, really. So, Oscar, let's look more closely at our country here. Have these elements basically devoured the Democrat Party in many respects?
1: Yeah, this is such a great point that you make, which is that, you know, Mark, we have seen this devouring happen over about 15 years, clearly now. When I came back from Pakistan after the September 11th attack and poor Danny's murder, I saw, you know, that the Democratic Party was supporting issues of women's rights in our Muslim communities, for example. But then by 2008, Mark, what I witnessed is that the Islamists, like organizations that you've reported about, like Council on American Islamic Relations, they had now a front door to the White House. And I could see over the two terms the erosion of common sense related to, you know, how we were handling threats like the Islamic State and Al-Qaeda. They were refusing, remember, to say Islam of Islamic State. Mm-hmm. And so, you know, we have watched that. And then I saw, and that's when I really started reporting about the protest industry in 2016, I witnessed activists like this woman named Linda Sarsour emerge as proxies for Bernie Sanders and the Democratic Socialists of America. And that's when I had my aha moment on this point, Mark, because what I saw was the Muslim Islamist contingent in America using the Democratic Socialists of America as their entry point into the Democratic Party. And the rest is now history. Over the past decade, they have now elected then a mayor. They are, you know, having this very competitive race for a senator from Michigan. And they have changed the political conversation in the Democratic Party to the point where Israel has become anathema to so many people. The idea of standing up for Jewish citizens in America has even become, you know, a debate. And I, just like you, I've seen this happening over these 25 years, really, since the 9/11 attack. And you know, Mark, it's only going to get worse. They are getting stronger. And what have they done? They've taken a playbook out of our American democracy, created 501c3s, C4s, political action committees, and they have basically taken the template of political activation that most folks have done for the interest of the United States of America and now used it for their own ideological designs.
0: This is going to be quite daunting, isn't it, to squeeze this out of our society, especially when you have one party that's embracing them and promoting them, and you got a guy like Chris Van Hollen who just went to an event the other night, and they don't even have a tape of it or a transcript of the things he said, which must have been horrendous.
1: Yeah, you know, what has happened is that they have used this network, the Green of the Red-Green Alliance, has basically used political contributions and votes to win the hearts and minds of Democratic politicians. It has happened from California to New York, and we can just see that this will increase. I mean, I've witnessed it, you know, with the transformation of even somebody like Ro Khanna, you know, on so many points where he now, you know, starts waffling on points that you would have thought a centrist Democrat could never go embrace. There's clear virtue signaling happening, like Ro Khanna's statements that were made some days ago related to Israel. And you know all too well what I have recognized, Mark, since the moment I first saw the murder video of Danny Pearl.
0: Oh, my God. Yeah.
1: Yeah. Their objective is the destruction of the state of Israel. Mm-hmm. Their hate for Jews is very clear. And that is why we have protests about student and education issues in France infused with the Palestinian flag and songs that romanticize the Bataclan attack. Tomorrow I'm going to be on the streets going into Washington, D.C. on similar protests.
0: I need to have you back, certainly more often. You're a very, very important voice, so you be safe and careful out there. You're just terrific. Azra Normani, keep up the great work. God bless you, my friend.
1: Thank you so much, Mark.
0: Yeah, she's just fantastic. We'll be right back. For nearly 3,000 years, Homer's epic poem, the Iliad, has shaped the literary and moral imagination of the West. More than a story of war and legendary heroes, it's about honor, courage, leadership, friendship, sacrifice, and what it means to live a noble life. Achilles is the greatest warrior among the Greeks, but his greatest struggle is not only against the Trojans, it is against his own anger, pride, and grief. As he's transformed by loss, Homer asks what true greatness requires and whether strength alone is enough to make a man noble. These are questions that we as Americans living in 2026 face as well. And that's why Hillsdale College has released its newest free online course, The Iliad. 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

0: in a proud conservative. No ifs, ands, or buts. 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
1: Yeah, she was great. We will have her back more. If she's willing to come on, I hope so. I think so. Just fantastic. All right. Looking. There it is, Mr. Producer. I found it. America, look around. The Fed just hiked rates again to fight inflation. And you can also see, look, here's the bottom line. The debt is crazy. You know, people like to blame Trump. No, no. Trump's only been in office a few years. This stuff is now built into the system. The Biden regime spent $2.5 trillion we didn't have. They lied about it being inflation reduction when it was all about climate change, another fraud and phony operation. And that stays in every budget as it proceeds. The Democrats do not allow significant cuts in the budget. They don't allow it. The president has done everything he can by executive order, and he's cut a quarter of a million jobs out of the bureaucracy. He's had tremendous help from Elon Musk and the Doge crowd. Remember how they came under attack, too? So this is what we're up against. And God forbid if they win the next election. You know, none of this screams stability, none of it. So if your retirement is mostly stocks and bonds and paper, well, you may be taking more risk than you think. And when you're near retirement, a sharp down draw, you know, the wrong time, that can make a real problem, significant damage to what you have. Now, I'm not saying panic. I'm talking about diversity with intention. A major publication calls the number one secret account that Americans, you know, use, smart money, is to hedge against instability. Now, it's precious metals. Gold and silver have a spectacular bull run over the past year. Wouldn't it make sense to get out in front of this before the rocket takes off? You know, my friends at Monetary Gold have, you know, they've been around since about 2000, weathering multiple economic setbacks. They have the experience to tailor your portfolio to your needs.

0: 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All right, let's take a couple calls here. Slip them in. All right, Doyle, Oklahoma City, Oklahoma, the great KTOK. What a great station. I've been with them a long time. How are you, Doyle?
1: I'm great, sir. It's an honor. It really is. I mean, it's so cool. So cool.
0: Thank you. I appreciate it.
1: Yeah, man. You know, I think a lot of this is coming out of, our, it's sad to say, everything from Ivy League to all these colleges where these professors, they just feel like they have to be the smartest guy in the room.
0: You know? Or at least the smartest, Marxist or Islamist in the room.
1: Yeah, dude. I mean, that's what I'm saying. I mean, they go to these, these utopian ideas that have never worked. And they think that they can, like a Christian thinks he can find God, they think they can find utopia. And that's their religion. You know, the thing about it is, most of these people who come out of these Ivy Leagues and it's not like they're really knowing how to do a lot, people.
0: Ideologues. They push their indoctrination on the younger people. They're ideologues. Most of them never worked in the real world. Most of them are associated with these radical left-wing groups. And they want to overthrow the country. That's what they want to do. And they've got these kids in the classroom. They or their parents are paying a fortune for them to learn nothing except how to hate this country and to be brainwashed about it. And I talk to people all the time, fairly conservative or religious families, and the kid comes out of college and says, I don't even recognize my kid. No, that's right, because you just had 2 years or 4 years of Marxist training or other types of training, and now look what you're dealing with.
1: Well, yeah, dude, and you got to understand, these guys party a lot, too. They're like, I'm serious, dude.
0: Hey, I know, but I like you. You're funny. Go ahead.
1: No, I mean, when they come out of college, they're like, it's like colleges, I think, and basically, it's just an opinion, everybody has one, but it's like, it teaches people how to live outside of their family more than just doing tasks and being responsible. Okay, but they've made it easier now where you just don't even have to, as long as you pay that crazy phenomenal tuition, you can do whatever the hell you want to. You don't even have to show up. You can go in and throw a beer can, all right? And they go, oh, yeah, that's him. Yeah, okay. He did good today. whatever, if they keep up with it. But the things that they're saying and these
0: What do you
1: things,
0: do? What do you do?
1: I had a healthcare business in Atlanta, Georgia. Well, Calhoun, Georgia, the spread to Atlanta.
0: Now you're in Oklahoma.
1: Yeah. Well, the thing about it is, dude, I mean, how can I put it? The business was successful, I had to move on. You know what I mean?
0: I do know what you mean. I think about it. All right, bro, I got to go, but you're terrific. Call again. I enjoyed your call very much. You know what I mean, dude, Mr. Producer? Yeah. I've had, like once, I forget if it was my nephew or granny called me dude, and I looked and said, don't call me dude. You're too young for that. If you're older and you're an adult, that's okay. You can call me. No. It's uncle or grandpop. That's it. You got to nip that in the bud, you know? But it's very funny. Very, very funny. All right, let me see here. Let me take another call. All right. By the way, ladies and gentlemen, I don't even know if I'm supposed to say this yet. We're playing around with a camera, right, Mr. Producer? And we're thinking about maybe we will have a video camera. Well, I know we have them because Westwood One just acquired them. And you hook it on, to the computer, very basic stuff, nothing complicated. Going to keep it raw, baby. And just like the first segment, where I do a monologue each hour or something like that. And by the way, I don't always, it's just if there's something to say. And so we're literally looking into that. You never know where that goes in terms of what to do with it. But we definitely are going to start, I think. But you get my point. The goal is to put together a clip of the first, 15, 20 minutes of the show, something like that. You know what that means, Mr. Producer? Do I have to wear a nice shirt or something? I wear a t-shirt and I wear shorts or a t-shirt and khakis. That's it. Or a sweatshirt. That's what I do.
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0: cannot believe how fast this show goes. I really can't. I believe America's under assault, not from some foreign army, but from within. The enemy within. False peace, open borders, socialism, the war on the family and the sanctity of life, persecution of the church, the rise of Islam, anti-Semitism. You know, Pastor Matt Hege, John Hege's son from Hege Ministries, you know, he lays them all out clearly, biblically, without apology. 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I got it. 855-694-9647. 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And folks, let's do it right away. Right away. All right, let's see if we can slip in one call here. Let's go to Chris Keller, Texas, the great WBAP. Go.
1: Hey, Mark, I just want to say I can't agree with you more on how Thomas and, you know, I didn't go to college. Instead, I joined the Navy. I did 3 tours in Iraq post 9/11.
0: Wow, God bless you, man.
1: I'm watching everything happen here, and it's like I can't even recognize it. Mm-mm. But I didn't go to college. I'm raising a family with 5 kids, and I haven't encouraged any of my kids to go to college. My son just started a diesel apprenticeship job last week. So,
0: wow.
1: You know, keeping on, none of this indoctrination stuff. Let's raise our family to be Christian, raise our family, take care of our own, and get these people out of our country.
0: Yeah, we got to really focus on denaturalization and deportation. And if the Democrats win the election in just a few weeks, it's going to be very, very difficult to get any of this done because they're ushering it in. They're sweeping it in. This is what they want. All right, my friend, all you patriots out there, we're all standing together. Now, we have a weekend coming up, perfect time to talk to our family and friends about voting. And those of you who have early voting, then vote. Ray Charles in America, in honor of you, patriotic Levinites, every Friday. Here we go.

0: folks, the week is officially over. The week begins now. I forgot to mention Life, Liberty, and Levin Saturday, tomorrow night, 8 p.m. Eastern. Sunday night, 8 p.m. Eastern on the great Fox News Channel. Don't miss them. Set your DVR or your recorder if you think you might. Every single one from here to and through the election is going to be absolutely crucial. Please don't forget. We salute our armed forces, police officers, firefighters, emergency personnel, the Border Patrol and ICE, our truckers, the men and women in Israel, the men and women in Iran, the men and women in Ukraine, and you, the American people. Thank God for you. Good night, Spritey and Griffey and Pepsi and Zelda. Good night, Smokey and Gigi and Indy. Good night, Patton and Rory and Marty and Barney. Good night, Dad and Mom. We're doing all we can, I swear and I promise. Trying to do well by you. Good night, Leo. Good night, Bernard. Good night, Joe. Good night, Teddy. Good night, Lou. Good night, Eric. Good night, Tony, and so many great patriots. And good night to you, America. See you tomorrow night. See you Sunday night. Thank God for you. Be blessed.
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4: With SRN News, I'm Ron Taylor. Southern California preparing for more coastal flooding. Tropical storm Rachel threatens the Southwest in a matter of hours. The National Weather Service issuing a coastal flood warning through this afternoon and a high surf advisory with waves up to 7 feet. Eight structures along the coast in Long Beach have been deemed unsafe because of the high surf. Evacuation order in effect in the coastal community of Seaside Walk. The Department of Justice investigating five major television networks after they suspended their coverage of President Trump. ABC, CBS, CNN, NBC, and Fox News are all being investigated for alleged antitrust violations for declining to provide pool coverage last month. There was, in response to Trump banning CNN, MS Now, and Politico from the White House, a federal judge had temporarily blocked the ban, but CNN was still banned from providing coverage aboard Air Force One. The Department of Justice contacted the networks on Friday. This is SRN News.
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16: Larry Elder here, the sage from South Central, the prince of Pico Union, the czar of common sense, the great Eldersky, Don Lorenzo. Welcome to the program. 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
16: 888-971-SAGE, 888-971-7243. I am Larry Elder. We are Salem News Channel. There was a fiery debate last night between Abdul El-Sayed and Mike Rogers. El-Sayed again refused to answer if he thinks Israel is a greater threat to America than Iran. Not a trick question. Barack Obama will campaign with El-Sayed, even though El-Sayed once harshly criticized the Obama administration. There was also a fiery debate between New York Attorney General Letitia James, who's running for re-election, and her opponent. Mayor Mamdani claims ICE has killed more people than it claims to save. A Somali immigrant says he was told to refuse assimilation and to get on government assistance. WNBA ratings dropped 40% after Caitlin Clark's team was eliminated from the playoffs. Secretary of War Pete Hegseth says the firing squad execution of the Fort Hood shooter, who killed 13 and wounded 32, will be live streamed. What did people say at a pro-Hamas October 7 rally? All of this and more, 888-971-SAGE, 888-971-7243. Few things before we get started on the debate between El-Sayed and Mike Rogers. Some letters. This is from June from Palmetto, Florida. Larry, love the show. Watch every night. Thank goodness there's someone intelligent with common sense to listen to. I think she's referring to moi. Wanted to send you information about a person running for Congress in Florida's 16th district. His name is Mark Davis. He's running as an independent. He's a real wackadoodle, and there is actually a petition to have him removed from the ballot. Thought you might want to check it out, see if there's something you want to talk about. Well, Lord knows I'm not in favor of wackadoodles, so we'll look into it. Thank you for the letter, June. This is from James in Centennial, Colorado. Big fan of your show since the 1990s. Your caller was correct. The word Hamas is a pronunciation for the Hebrew word for violence. But you're also correct. The Arabic word Hamas also means zeal, strength, or bravery. The name Hamas, the terrorist organization, comes from an acronym. This time, everybody is right. I don't know if it was intentional to name the organization with a homonym for the word violence in Hebrew, or the Arabic word for zeal, strength, bravery. Interesting to learn where the political title comes from and if the homonym was intentional. No need to contact me for information or for clarification. I'm not a native speaker of either language, just a Christian learning Hebrew to better understand the Bible. Thanks again. Love the show. This is also another Centennial. This one named Jake, Centennial, Colorado. Larry, you are the best in radio. Actually second best all time after L. Rushbow. Hope you aren't offended. No, I'm not. To be mentioned in the same sentence as the great Rush Limbaugh is very, very flattering. I wrote a letter to President Trump, wanted to enclose a copy to you to show you I'm no longer his biggest fan because he won't go after the people who put his supporters in prison. He won't go after those who went through his wife's underwear drawer. He won't go after the ones imprisoning people for picketing abortion clinics. He won't go after COVID people. He won't go after the auto pen. So because he's not going after the people who went after him, he no longer is my hero. Hope you spend some time on this, maybe not now, but sometime before the midterms. It's a great way to demoralize your base by not going after your base's enemy. Good day, Larry. You are the best. Anyway, thank you very much for that. I appreciate it. Now, got another letter. This is from Katie from Columbus, Ohio. Larry, I came into your show late when you were going over the media bias against Trump and how it's affecting how people think of the economy. If it doesn't bother you, can you go over it again? Let me do this quickly, okay? I started out that segment by talking about an experiment that I studied when I took psychology in college. And there was a group of students and a professor at a chalkboard, and I'm oversimplifying the experiment, and he drew a line that was clearly 6 inches long and also drew a line on a paper. Everybody was in on this experiment except for one student who had no idea what was going on. All the people, except for this one student, were told this when they were asked to estimate the length of the line, to say 3 inches or little bit around 3 inches or a little under 3 inches. They were all to say that, but one person was unaware of this. And that person was the last one to give a guess. Okay, so he's sitting around the table. Professor hands a sheet. How long is this line? Guy goes, about 3 inches. Passes it over. How long is the line? Woman goes, about 3 inches, and so forth, to the last person. And the idea was to find out whether or not, because everybody else thought the line was 3 inches, would this person then alter what was obviously a 6-inch line and give an estimate much lower. And more often than not, the last student, who again was not in on this, then said 3 inches or thereabouts, which shows you a number of things. Number of ways of interpreting this. You could say the guy knew it was 6 inches long, didn't want to stand out because he thought these people were idiots. That's one way of looking at it. The other way of looking at it, among others, is that it clearly altered his perception of the length of the line. And that's what I think is going on with respect to the media. For example, the common standard definition of recession is back-to-back quarters of negative economic growth. Now, there are other ways of defining recession, but that's pretty much a common one. In 2025, the first year of Trump 2.0, not a single quarter was negative growth, let alone back-to-back. And this year, Trump 2.0, so far, not a single quarter has been negative, let alone back-to-back. However, a July YouGov poll found 41% of adults believe the country's in a recession. More recently, end of September, a Rasmussen poll found 39% of registered voters believe the country is in a recession. Again, not even close to being in one by the standard definition. And then I talked about coverage during the 1992 election between George Herbert Walker Bush and Bill Clinton. There had been 19 consecutive months of positive economic growth up to October 1992. However, a Gallup poll found the majority of Americans, majority, thought we were in a recession. Again, not even close to being in a recession by the normal definition. And check this out. Investors Business Daily found in October, again the month before the election, 90% of the economic news in newspapers was negative. 90% of the economic news in newspapers was negative. Elections held on November the 3rd, Clinton wins, and guess what? That month, only 14% of the economic news in newspapers was negative. 90% negative before that, 14% negative after Clinton wins. What happened? Absolutely nothing. The data didn't change. What happened is Clinton won the election, and the media began covering the economy very differently. Same thing for the big three nightly news, ABC, NBC, CBS. 90% negative economic news in October. After the election, remaining 2 months of the year, 60% of the economic news in the same newscast was positive. Went from 90% negative to 60% positive. You don't think that kind of stuff has an effect on how people think? And Media Research Center has documented both in Trump 1.0 and Trump 2.0, the big three, ABC, NBC, CBS, 90 to 92% of the news about Donald Trump is negative. 92%. But now people get their news from the so-called aggregators like Microsoft or Apple or Google or Yahoo or YouTube or TikTok. In 2025, as far as Google's concerned, 73% of the articles that they used were biased to the left versus 1% biased to the right. With Google, 50% biased to the left, 2% biased to the right. So if you're getting your headlines from your smartphone, from these aggregators, you're getting a steady stream of negative economic news, steady stream of anti-Trump news, because that's what these people are doing. So that's what I talked about a few days ago, so there it is. One more thing. You know, the Obama library is now open up. I have not seen it. I'm not gone to see it. I'd like to see it. The estimated cost initially was supposed to be $300 million. It ended up costing a little under $1 billion, so overrun of three times. There's also supposed to be this massive fund to maintain operations, but so far only a few dollars have been deposited, so there isn't enough money to maintain operations without using taxpayer dollars. Now, according to the Daily Mail, the workers at the Obama Center are now organizing a union due to, quote, increasing workloads, cutbacks in benefits, high turnover, and no pay raises this winter, paid time off reduced, promotions suspended, and higher charges for health care, all of which have caused these workers to sign a letter that was obtained by the Daily Mail, signed by 68 workers, and they want to call their organization Obama Workers United. Union cards are already being circulated. Somewhat embarrassing. And speaking of somewhat embarrassing, Abdul El Sayed is asking Obama to campaign with him. Obama has agreed to do so. I don't know whether Obama is aware of it, but over the years, Abdul El Sayed has harshly criticized the Obama administration from the left, claiming that Obamacare did not go far enough, it was just too centrist, and essentially going after Barack Obama for not doing more. All of this and more, 888-971-SAGE. Do not leave town.
0: Powerful new documentary, Remember the Alamo. Don't Sharia My Texas exposes an America under siege from within.
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0: In a coordinated decades-long effort, Islamic law is infiltrating American society. In the battle for Western civilization, Texas stands on the front line.
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1: 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I'm Larry Elder. We are still on the news channel. 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Our friend Ami Horowitz went out to a pro-Hamas October 7 rally and asked them their views. Check this out, number 50.
2: I'm Ami Horowitz, and I'm here at a Palestinian rally in support of October 7th. I want to find out their thoughts on America, Israel, and October 7th. Let's go check it out. So why are you here?
3: To get our freedom from the Zionist Nazi army. Kamala and Joe Biden are hookers for Israel.
4: Palestine is free. The whole system will, around the world, will fall.
2: Is capitalism responsible for the genocide in Gaza?
5: Yes, absolutely.
2: Do you think that October 7th was fully justified?
3: It was justified. Everything. So October 7th is 100% justified by international law and common sense.
6: Yes, a response to the decades of occupation, it was a response that was bound to happen.
7: Armed resistance is justified in any way, and this is not terrorism.
2: Why was October 7th necessary?
8: You can't keep people locked in a cage like that and not expect some form of resistance to emerge from that. There's going to be resistance.
9: An act of resistance, I guess, is real.
5: Armed resistance is a reality.
10: I support resistance, period. You have a right to self-defense, and that is what they were exercising.
6: So I don't think it's evil. I think it's a response to decades and decades, 75 years of oppression.
11: It's understandable why they would attack physically. It's completely understandable.
2: Would more October 7th be justified? And would be helpful to the cause.
11: They don't have the resources to do an October 7th. And, you know, they just don't have the resources to pull together again.
3: We have to do more October 7th.
2: Do you think October 7th actually was the Israeli government killing its own people to justify the invasion of Gaza?
4: Absolutely. Because it's a huge campaign and they need an excuse.
2: The Israelis actually did it as a false flag operation.
6: I think a lot of it was self-inflicted, yeah.
2: On purpose,
6: yeah.
12: That they killed their own people.
2: That Israel killed their own people to justify the Gaza invasion.
12: Yes, yeah.
2: Do you think that October 7th was actually committed by Israel?
10: Hamas doesn't have the kind of military weapons that would have incinerated houses and, you know, the kind of destruction. They don't have that kind of sophisticated weaponry. So it is most definitely Israel that did it.
2: Yeah.
10: You know? So there's no denying that.
2: Like, if there was an attack on civilians in America, do you think that would be worthwhile to wake up America to the genocide of Gaza? So that would be justified.
4: It's been justified in that, yeah.
2: Would it be better if we did have that here?
10: Yeah, if
2: that would be a wake-up call.
10: It would be a wake-up call.
1: Where do you start? Israel, on October 7th, murdered its own people to provide a justification for invading Gaza. Would it be worth Americans being killed so they could appreciate the plight of people in Gaza? Yes. Was the October 7th massacre of Israelis worth it 1,000 times worth it. By international law and by common sense. These are Americans. And by the way, I believe the reason they spoke to Ami Horowitz is because he had a keffiyeh. And you saw him asking these questions. He was doing it in a way that made them feel comfortable, and therefore they were able to say all this stupid stuff that he said. This is scary. Absolutely scary. Israel murdered its own people, 1,200 people, 1,200,000 people, and somehow kidnapped them. I don't know how they got them into Gaza, but I guess they're that clever. And one woman says, well, Hamas lacks the sophistication and the ability to have done this on their own, so they had to be done by the Israelis. What do you say? How sick is this? And during the debate between Abdul El-Sayed and Mike Rogers, because of what El-Sayed had said earlier when someone asked him, one of your supporters says that Israel is a bigger threat to America than Iran. He wouldn't give an answer, so it was asked again last night. Number 25.
13: I'm going to ask you again tonight, who do you think is a bigger threat to the United States, Israel or Iran? You have 60 seconds.
14: And again, Rick, I'm just going to say that that's a ridiculous hypothetical, because here's what's happening right now. Our ostensible ally in Israel has lobbied us to go to war with Iran. We have watched as Iran has responded by bombing all kinds of countries in the Middle East and then choking off the world's energy supply. So this is a situation in which I don't think we should be a part. I don't want to be pushed into war by Israel. And I.
1: Ostensible ally. You won't answer whether you believe Iran is a bigger threat to America than Israel. It's a stupid hypothetical. It is a stupid question. Because the answer is so obvious. He wouldn't even answer that. Let's hear it one more time. Number 25.
13: I'm going to ask you again tonight, who do you think is a bigger threat to the United States, Israel or Iran? You have 60 seconds.
14: And again, Rick, I'm just going to say that that's a ridiculous hypothetical, because here's what's happening right now. Our ostensible ally in Israel has lobbied us to go to war with Iran. We have
1: Has lobbied us to go to war in Iran. In other words, Trump didn't go to war because Iran was close to getting a nuclear weapon and vowed to use it against us. Trump went to war on behalf of Israel. We had no national security interest whatsoever in going to war until Bibi Netanyahu forced Donald Trump to do it. Behold the power of Bibi Netanyahu. Behold the weakness of Donald Trump. You guys call him a tyrant, a dictator, but he's pushed around by Bibi Netanyahu. Did Bibi Netanyahu convince Donald Trump to bomb those three nuclear sites? How incredibly insulting this guy is. Rogers responded. Warren, come back. I'm Larry Elder. Baby, a
15: with SRN News, I'm Bob Agnew in Washington. The World Health Organization said Saturday Russia's state health regulator confirmed the death of a lab worker at a plague research facility in Siberia. The WHO says no case of plague has been registered. A laboratory worker at a plague research institute in Siberia got sick and later died in undisclosed circumstances. That was back on October 2nd. A dietary supplement for babies has been voluntarily recalled due to its alcohol content. Pacific Health Sciences announced this week the company is voluntarily recalling one lot of its Baby's Magic Tea brand, Baby Sleep Gripe Water, after FDA testing identified undeclared alcohols in the product. Several companies are recalling broccoli seeds sold online nationwide after a contaminated supplier lot was linked to a multi-state salmonella outbreak. The FDA said all the three products trace back to a single bulk seed lot. This is SRN News.
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12: 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I am Larry Elder. We are Salem News Channel. Brent is in L.A. Brent, you're on the Larry Elder Show. Thank you so much for calling.
13: Super Sage, Sage, Sage.
12: Brent, how are you?
13: Great. Always wonderful talking to you.
12: You too.
13: And since the mainstream Muslim Marxist media refused to ask Abdul El Said any serious questions concerning black Americans, will you please invite El Said onto your show to ask him some questions like, Abdul, since you refuse to condemn Hamas or Hezbollah, will you condemn your 1,000-year Islamic history of Africa's most barbaric and savage slave trade in human history, which castrated the majority of their male slaves and enslaved tens of millions more Africans around the world than your Confederate Democratic slave traders? And, Abdul, will you condemn the true Muslim genocides taking place in today's Africa against black Christians by your Muslim-promoting brothers in the Congo, Uganda, Nigeria, etc., etc., etc.?
12: Well, I'll tell you what, in the event that he came on the show, I'll tell you what he'll say. He'll say it's different because those genocides are not being financed by American dollars. The genocide going on in Gaza, we're paying for it. So that's why it's outrage. We're using money that we could spend for health care, blah, blah, blah, blah, blah. That's what I've heard him being asked a question about other genocides around the world and why he isn't equally concerned about them, and that's the answer that he gave.
13: Oh, so he really doesn't care about genocide at all?
12: No, he cares about the genocide, taxpayer genocide. Outside of that, no, he doesn't really care. Genocide, he claims, is being paid by taxpayers as if we're financing the genocide over there. And is he concerned about Muslims who are experiencing a genocide in China? I've not heard him say one word about that.
13: Yeah.
12: The Uyghurs.
13: It's curious what he always leaves out.
12: You know, the guy is contemptible. He's contemptible. As is Mamdani. As is Hassan Piker. You know, that these people have a platform, get elected to office, blows me away. A guy who doesn't like

0: capitalism is the mayor in the most important capitalistic system, city in the world. What is that? Who would have thought that? You know, you look at these people, and then this horrible mayor of Chicago, Lori Lightfoot, is succeeded by one who's even worse. We have a bad mayor here in L.A., Karen Bass. And right now, her challenger, according to the most polls, is leading her by about 10 points. And the challenger is a Democrat socialist a la Zohra Mamdani. And then you look at these young people. A more positive view of socialism than capitalism, particularly among young Democrats, it's insane. And it's decades and decades and decades of indoctrination by academia, by the media, by Hollywood, and also now by these big tech social media platforms, with the exception of X, and only that's an exception because Elon Musk bought it. Before that, just the left wing. Steady diet of nonsense. There is no such thing as a free lunch. They think there is. And part of it is because Republicans have not done a good job of talking about the principles of free market and competition. Republicans stumble over themselves, talk about how they can improve government-delivered health care, as if government-delivered health care would be better than private sector-delivered health care. President Trump ran and said, we're going to replace Obamacare with, quote, something better. Take one cereal box off the shelf and put a better, new, improved cereal box on it. It's still a cereal box. Why is it that elective procedures where you don't get reimbursed by insurance, plastic surgery, LASIK surgery, hair implants, things that used to be very, very rare are now very common and cheaper and more accessible? Because competition between providers. Healthcare is a commodity like anything else, like a car, a flat screen TV, or eggs. The greater the competition, the greater the accessibility, the greater the affordability, the greater the access. And that's what we ought to be talking about. But there is no industrialized country that has a free market healthcare, because people are convinced healthcare is a human right. Somehow, some way, it must be paid for by other taxpayers. It's not a right. It's a commodity. And if you can't afford it, that's why we have charity. We're the most generous people on the face of the earth. Read Democracy in America by Alexis de Tocqueville. All these mutual aid societies that used to be set up to do things that government is now doing, and doing less well. I'm Larry Ogden.
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0: 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Thank you for calling.
8: Hi, Larry. Can you hear me?
0: Hear you fine.
8: Hello, can you hear me?
0: I can hear you fine, Mary Ann.
8: Oh, great, great, great. I love your show. Thank you very much. Larry, I'm perplexed. I have not seen a video of Palestinian genocide. You know, you have newscasters over there, that young lady that was just over in the tunnels, the gal from Australia, but right. Nobody's showing any video where these people are being mowed down. So where's the genocide?
0: Well, there are places where you can see it. It's very, very graphic and hard to watch, but there are places where you can see it. We have a film, we meaning Salem, on Salem Now called October 7, Bearing Witness to the Massacre. You can just go to salemnow.com and find it. Also, there's a website called Hamas-massacre.net. Hamas-massacre.net.
8: I understand that. Is this what I understand about the Israeli massacre, the Hamas attacks, but the Israeli genocide of Palestinians?
0: Oh, I see what you mean.
8: Evidence.
0: That, yeah.
8: Yeah.
0: Exactly. Where is that? That's because there is no genocide.
8: I get it. Well, yeah. Thank you very much. Yeah.
0: That was a trick question, Mary Ann. thank you for the call. Oh, yeah. Wouldn't you think that Hamas would be filming all that stuff and streaming it out all over the world? After all, Israel is engaging in genocide. Thank you for the call. I appreciate it. Regarding his answer, here's what Mike Rogers, his opponent for Senate Michigan, said. Number 26.
9: Cannot afford Abdul. and we cannot risk his ideology. Think about what he's proposing, the largest, most massive tax increase in the history, taking over your private health insurance and giving it to the government. Huge increases in your energy costs, that 30% alone in utilities. It's a carbon tax that affects everything that you buy. I'm Mike Rogers, United States Army officer, FBI agent. Don't listen to this guy. I will make and fight for a better Michigan.
10: Thank you.
0: And Mike Rogers said that Abdullah Essayad's mom worked for a group that gave money to terrorists. Number 29.
11: I'll say some. Go ahead.
9: No, well, let's do this. Let's open up this can of worms.
10: I'll give you.
9: I'll tell you what my mother did. She was a small.
11: You go after my mom?
9: I'm not going after your mom.
11: That's exactly what
9: your mom was working at. I was going after that organization that was indicted for funneling money to Al Qaeda. Look, that's your mom. My mom worked at a local chamber of commerce. I'll put my mom up any day for that.
10: All right.
0: You going after my mom? Well, she worked for an organization that gave money to terror groups. So, and he was asked whether he regrets saying he cannot condemn the death of Ayatollah Khomeini. Remember that? He was asked about that. At a campaign rally or at a fundraiser or something, and he said, well, a lot of people in my community are upset about the death of the Ayatollah. He was asked about that, number 32.
12: I'm wondering, do you regret the private comments you made on a leaked audio of a call, I think it was in early March, where you talked about the death of Ayatollah Khomeini and many people in Dearborn being sad that day?
13: Groceries. You want to talk about actual issues that Michiganders face? I'm happy to answer questions.
12: Well, I bring it up because you talk constantly about foreign policy.
13: That I know your readers will get you clicks, but actually not relevant to people's lives. I'm just not interested in this dog and pony show. So I'm just going to tell you, I think if you look at the legacy of this war, if you look at all that's happened out of the war, the gas prices, the grocery prices, all that Donald Trump has done to devastate the lives of Michiganders because of this war, I think all of us regret that this war ever happened. And if you, even Mike Rogers, who flip-flopped on this issue, doesn't even know where he stands. He says the war needs to end. So you should go ask Mike Rogers what he thinks about this ridiculous war. But I don't do the work of back-justifying illegal, ridiculous wars because you want to ask me a question about a piece of leaked audio. Like, ask smart questions.
12: Well, I'm asking you about Khomeini, and you talk constantly about foreign policy, so your position on the IRGC is relevant, sir.
14: We spoke with J.D., the man who was asking a question there at the end. He said he wasn't satisfied with your answer. Said that
0: also, this happened last night during the debate, number 27.
9: What my friend here just wants to do is he's kind of like a glitchy AI chatbot, is say the same thing over and over and over again. But let me tell you this. He has taken money from groups associated and support the Muslim Brotherhood. He has taken money from individuals on his campaign who openly support Hamas, Hezbollah, Al Qaeda. He's taken money from the George Soros family. What we found out is that this thing goes way back. Apparently they paid for his education in Colombia. Now they're paying for his campaign. By the way, that's a billionaire, so, last I checked.
15: What degree did I get at Columbia?
10: I'm going to give you a 30-second rebuttal.
15: What degree did I get at Columbia?
9: I get interviewed by him,
15: as a doctor. As a doctor, I understand exactly what's happening.
9: Not
15: he
9: a
15: says
9: physician.
15: I like to say the same
9: not
15: thing.
9: Not a physician.
15: He says I like to say the same thing. He's done the same thing over and over and over again. You know what that is? Vote to keep your prescription drug prices high. 19
9: that's
15: times. $1 million alone from Big Pharma. Another $1 million. From the health insurance corporations. Of course, he is touting their talking points. This is a guy who has not been serious about providing people health care his entire career. What he has been serious about is making sure that he can monetize his time in public office. $14 million, two yachts, a McMansion in Florida. So at the end of the day, I'm a doctor. I want people to have health care.
10: All right,
9: so
10: 30
9: how does
10: seconds,
9: a guy,
10: we're going to move on
9: this.
10: After this. Okay. 30 seconds.
9: How does a guy who's had less than 4 years of work experience, who, by the way, on the campaign trail said he had 10, own a luxury property in the United Arab Emirates. He's worth $1 million. Somebody has to tell me how this math works. A, his facts are wrong. Those are lies. But he is consistently not telling the truth. Well, let me just say it. He's lying. So he lied about being a physician. He lied now about being an Egyptian citizen or not being an Egyptian citizen. I can't figure out what
15: it's
9: he is
15: time.
9: Today.
15: Rick, can I
9: but
15: just
9: this
15: can I
9: impacts
15: look, he's talking
9: what
15: about
9: he's direct. Trying to tell you Eric, where he Eric. Wants you to be. That's a con man.
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0: 888-971-SAGE, 888-971-7243. I am Larry Elder. We are 7 News Channel. So much to get to between now and the close of the program. Maybe the ladies that have been hating on Caitlin Clark have a renewed appreciation for her. Her team, the Indiana Fever, was eliminated. Ratings went down 40%. We'll talk about that later on. Barack Obama is going to campaign with Abdul El-Sayed, and Abdul El-Sayed has criticized Obama for years. In a Huffington Post essay, right after Obama's 2012 re-election victory, El-Sayed wrote, and I'm quoting him, "I have to say now what I've been holding in throughout his campaign, and I think all of us have to admit, Obama was not the right choice. He just wasn't the wrong one. This leader had perpetuated war, violated our civil liberties, deported more people from our shores than any other president before him, and his list of failures goes on. He said, my jubilation of him winning in 2008 will always live with me. But for me, the memory will serve not as a reminder of the history we made that night, but of the silly emotions of a naive young man referring to himself who didn't understand that hope and change require more than flowery prose and a winning smile. He said the United States was not better off under Obama. Quote, I feel no more dignified, no more accepted as cops throughout the country have usurped my right to walk the streets freely without fearing unjustified interference. Inequality has accelerated, and the divide between the haves and the have-nots in our country has never been starker. At home, our economy continues to stagnate. Its victims are so many of my peers who had also invested in hope and change 4 years ago, who cannot find meaningful work. And as far as Obamacare is concerned, he called it, quote, watered-down reform that kowtows to the interests of health care lobbies. End of quote. He later criticized Obama when he ran for governor in 2017 unsuccessfully. He called Obama, quote, fairly centrist, middle-of-the-road Democratic policies. And he vowed in an article, January 20, comments of at the University of Chicago, he vowed and warned Democrats, quote, not to repeat the same mistakes of the past 8 years under Barack Obama. We are not, as a country, better off 8 years after Obama was elected in 2018 than we were when he was elected. And I say this as somebody who loves him deeply. The structure of our economy did not change under Barack Obama, close quote. So now he's campaigning with the man that he criticized for not changing the structure of our economy. I'm Larry Elder.
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20: With SRN News, I'm Bob Agnew in Washington. Los Angeles' Skid Row under a federal raid. Willie Nelson explains why.
21: The FBI led more than 300 officers in Operation Safe Skid Row, serving dozens of arrests and search warrants on dealers accused of selling hard drugs to homeless people. First Assistant U.S. Attorney Bill Asaley said 23 people were in custody, with others still sought. Prosecutors say the dealers keep stash pads outside the area, drive home in luxury vehicles, and have been operating around California's weak drug laws. Willie Nelson, Washington.
20: KT McFarland, the former deputy national security advisor, says that she is concerned about reports of an outbreak of the plague in Siberia.
22: So what does that mean? Well, obviously we pay attention. We hope it isn't. The Russians aren't going to, they're going to try to cover it up. Hopefully they're a little smarter about how they handle it than the Chinese.
20: The WHO says no case of plague has been registered so far. This is SRN News.
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0: 888-971-SAGE, 888-971-7243. I am Larry Elder. 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More on the debate between Abdul El-Sayed and Mike Rogers. El-Sayed again refused to answer if Israel is a greater threat to America than Iran. And Barack Obama is going to campaign with El Sayed, as we said last hour, even though El Sayed harshly criticized the Obama administration. By the way, there was another debate, a fiery debate, between New York Attorney General Letitia James, who's running for re-election, and her opponent, very feisty opponent. Mayor Mamdani claims ICE has killed more people than it claims to save, and a Somali immigrant said he was told to refuse assimilation and to get on government assistance. The WNBA hopefully has a renewed appreciation for Caitlin Clark after the team was eliminated from playoffs and the ratings fell 40%. Secretary of War says the firing squad execution of the Fort Hood shooter who killed 13 and wounded 32 will be live streamed. All of this and more, 888-971-SAGE, 888-971-7243. Peter Majeur, M-E-I-J-E-R, not sure how to pronounce his name, is a U.S. Army vet. He said this on CNN about Abu el-Sayed refusing to condemn groups like Hamas and Hezbollah. Number 28.
7: Is when he was asked, who's the greater danger to America, Israel or Iran? Three times he was asked that. He refused to answer. Afterwards, he said that's a dumb question. And he was right. It is a dumb question because the answer is so painfully easy. But he couldn't say that. He criticized Mike Rogers for asking him to condemn Hamas, Hezbollah, Al-Qaeda, saying they're scary words. But he hasn't condemned them. And they are scary words because they've killed hundreds of thousands of innocents, including 3,000 Americans, 3 miles south of here. So at a certain point, it goes from either this is political malpractice at the best, or he can't or he won't because of something deeper. And that is far more troubling. And I just I don't get it because I don't want to get it because it really is dark.
8: I do. I get it. It's hard not to at this point. I mean, the associations are clear. Yes, Muslim Brotherhood, he said it a million times, but has the advantage of being correct. The man has surrounded himself, including high-profile family members, with individuals who have ties to CARE, which is aligned, which has been implicated in terrorism financing scandals. Can't condemn the attack on the synagogue without condemning Israel in the same voice. Can't celebrate the death of the Ayatollah Khomeini, who killed Americans, and so on and so forth. Eventually, you have to confront the evidence of your own eyes.
0: Now, this was on CNN. It wasn't on Fox News. It wasn't on Newsmax. Wasn't on One America News. This was on CNN. Let's hear it one more time.
7: Is when he was asked, who's the greater danger to America, Israel or Iran? Three times he was asked that. He refused to answer. Afterwards, he said that's a dumb question. And he was right. It is a dumb question because the answer is so painfully easy. But he couldn't say that. He criticized Mike Rogers for asking him to condemn Hamas, Hezbollah, Al-Qaeda, saying they're scary words. But he hasn't condemned them. And they are scary words because they've killed hundreds of thousands of innocents, including 3,000 Americans, 3 miles south of here. So at a certain point, it goes from either this is political malpractice at the best, or he can't or he won't because of something deeper. And that is far more troubling. And I just I don't get it because I don't want to get it because it really is dark.
8: I do. I get it. It's hard not to at this point. I mean, the associations are clear. Yes, Muslim Brotherhood, he said it a million times, but has the advantage of being correct. The man has surrounded himself, including high-profile family members, with individuals who have ties to CARE, which is aligned, which has been implicated in terrorism financing scandals. Can't condemn the attack on the synagogue without condemning Israel in the same voice. Can't celebrate the death of the Ayatollah Khomeini, who killed Americans, and so on and so forth. Eventually, you have to confront the evidence of your own eyes.
0: And again, this was on CNN. Back to the debate, number 37.
9: Revolving door to make, what, $14 million you made?
10: All right. You know, I can't let that stand. I mean, let me just tell you this. I won't let this stand from a guy who is taking corporate PAC money. He snuck snuck in the back door to Chuck Schumer. That money is raining down on him. Oh, by the way, Pfizer Pharmaceutical,
11: gentlemen,
10: Nvidia,
11: gentlemen,
10: Google.
11: We have to keep this order.
10: I mean, it's
11: 15 seconds and we're moving on to healthcare.
9: Two yachts made $14 million. No, do you guys know what Telefonica is? It's a corporation he advised that was helping Maduro spy on his own people. How much money do you make off them? Can you tell us how much money you made? Can you say?
11: Okay.
0: By the way, the debate moderator said, in all my years of doing these debates, never during commercial break have the contestants continued to battle during the commercial. but Abdul El-Sayed and Mike Rogers were continuing to battle during the commercials. Number 38.
9: I also think we need a pathway to citizenship for folks who are stuck in limbo right now. You've got this tough guy attitude to immigration that's not keeping us safe. In fact, it's terrorizing folks in our streets. It's not funding the southern border, which needs to be kept safe. But what it is doing, it's weaponizing an agency of the government at the tune of Donald Trump and his goons.
11: All right.
0: Well, you heard it. Amnesty. Which is exactly the whole reason that Biden did what he did. Let them all in here. And then give them a quote-unquote pathway to citizenship, dramatically alter the complexion of this country so that Democrats will have a majority indefinitely. He was asked whether or not you would cut off all funding to Israel. Number 39.
11: To provide defensive weapons necessary to protect the Israeli people, yes or no, and you have 60 seconds to explain.
9: I've been absolutely clear. I want our tax dollars spent here to provide schools here. And by here, I mean Michigan, not Florida. I want to make sure we've got good schools here and health care here. I want to make sure that we are taking care of people here. That is my priority. You know, you asked a hypothetical question about being attacked by Iran, but let's be honest about what happened here. Israel has pushed us to go to war in Iran. And of course, my colleague, who thinks there's a war for everything, went right along with it. And here we are. Israel had clear war aims. They wanted us to go to war with them. And their war aims were what? The annexation of southern Lebanon? Ask yourself, are we safer because of that war? He wants unconditional support for a foreign government. I want unconditional support for kids in our schools, unconditional support for our health care, child care, things that he would vote to defund. So it's just inconsistent to me to be running for Senate from Michigan when you're more focused on what's happening to a foreign government than you are focused on what's happening to folks right here in Michigan. It's just not serious.
11: If there was attack, would you provide defensive weapons for Israel?
9: I don't want our tax dollars buying weapons for other countries. I don't know what's so hard about that.
11: That's a no.
10: I'll answer the question. Absolutely. He won't. He will not. Matter of fact, okay. He would not even not, support
9: I don't want to support
10: Iron Dome.
9: A foreign government.
10: He wouldn't even support
9: have our
10: the Iron Dome, which helps
11: we
10: not
11: cannot
10: only us,
11: do
10: but
11: this
10: allies.
11: For every question.
0: Now, regarding Obama, Abdul Sayed said he's trying to pick up the baton from Obama out of deep love for him. Number 42.
12: You previously criticized President Obama. Why are you campaigning with him?
9: Do you love your dad? Yeah? Do you agree with everything your dad has ever done? Do you?
12: Not entirely.
9: Yeah. So, it's a normal thing to love somebody, to really appreciate all that they've done, and to say, hey, here's some things I would have done differently. But they still did some important things to create opportunity for you. There is no world in which I get to run for office without somebody like President Obama. I remember watching his DNC speech in 2004 and thinking, I never saw politics look like that before. It's the first time I ever saw myself in a politician. His dad immigrated from Africa. My dad immigrated from a different part of Africa. He had mixed parents. I was raised by my dad and my stepmom, Jackie. He, you know, got a funny name. I got a funny name. Although Remington, I'll trade you if you want. He's tall and skinny, and that's where it ends. I'm 5'8". But all of that is to say that I deeply appreciate what he made possible for somebody like me. And at the same time, I had criticisms. There were things that I looked at and I said, I wish we could do that differently. And you know what I'm trying to do now? I'm trying to pick up the baton and run, right? And that's not because of any animosity for him. It's actually out of a deep love for him, just like I have a deep love for my dad and all that he's done to make my life possible, even if I don't agree with everything he ever did. I have that kind of relationship with somebody like President Obama. He was foundational to my ability to run for office. I'm so grateful that he's coming to Michigan to campaign for me. It means so much. And I hope that I can pick up where he left off. You think about something like healthcare. He called the ACA a starter home. I think we've outgrown the starter home. I think he would agree. What do we do from here?
0: Actually, his criticism bordered on animosity. We're going to talk about that when we come back. Also, want to take a look at the debate between Letitia James and her opponent. It really got feisty. I don't know how Letitia James is going to be able to survive that debate if people actually watched it. The midterms, don't assume automatically the Republicans are going to lose. The stat guy on CNN talked about how these polls have been off and underestimated Republican strength for years. 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
1: 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I am Larry Elder. We are Salem News Channel. Caller called, couldn't hang on, and said, if the Republicans win, President Trump has offered $5,000 to everybody. I think he said every adult. Is it true? Well, it's true, he's offered it. From where will the money come? I have no idea. Trump kind of floated it would come from tariffs, but no matter what it is, it clearly would be something that Congress would have to approve of. And when Mike Johnson was asked about it, he went, abba, abba, abba, abba, abba. And when Congressman Thune was asked about it, he went, abba, abba, abba, abba, abba. So apparently Trump just kind of popped this one off without consulting congressional allies to find out where the money would come from, if they want to do it, how much it would cost, and so forth. One estimate I heard would they would cost between $1.2 and $1.3 trillion. From where would the money come? I have no idea. Raising taxes to do it, of course, is a non-starter. You can always borrow more money, which adds more to the deficit and the debt. So I really don't know. I didn't take it seriously when he said it. He hasn't been very specific about the details. About the plan on live streaming the execution of this man who murdered 13 people and injured 32 others at Fort Hood, I don't know why the Secretary of War wants to live stream it. I certainly wouldn't do it. I'm not going to march on Washington because of it. But I think that people are already turned off by the death penalty, and this would probably make even people even more turned off by the death penalty. I support the death penalty. And this was something that happened on the military base. They used military rules. And firing squad is, of course, the method of execution. By the way, they also have a firing squad in Utah. And the man who killed Charlie Kirk could very well be executed with a firing squad, but I've not heard anybody suggest it should be televised. So I just think it's weird, bizarre. And of course, you have the option of not watching. Now, about the midterms, here is the stat guy, Harry Enten from CNN, number 41.
2: Yeah, you know, we've had really good Democratic polls coming out from Ohio, Michigan, Iowa, and you know, fool me once, shame on you. Fool me four times, I just have to ask the question, could it happen again? Because just take a look at this. Okay, Midwest polling misses. GOP outperformed September polls by in the major 2024 races, that is president and Senate in the states that had a Senate race. In Iowa, where the Democrats have been getting really good polls, Republicans outperformed their September polls by 9 points back in 2024. How about Ohio? 6 points. How about Michigan? 5 points. And I will note that the leads that the Democrats have in all of these races right now are under how much the GOP outperformed back in 2024. So you look at this and you go, you know what? Maybe we should just hold on a second here, because we've seen this dance before, and it was not a dance that Democrats like when the votes were actually cast and counted.
3: Okay, but a skeptic could look at this and say, Harry, this is 2024. Donald Trump was on the ballot then. What about races where the president's not on the ballot?
2: Yeah, exactly right. So, you know, 2024, 2020, 2016, Donald Trump outperformed in these three states by significant margins. But what about a midterm election? You can go back to Donald Trump's first midterm election, and it's the same exact story. Look at this. The GOP outperformed September polls in the major 2018 statewide races by 6 points in Iowa, 6 points in Ohio, and 8 points in Michigan. The bottom line is this. Over the last few cycles, whether it be 2018, 2016, 2020, 2024, Republicans have outperformed their September polls by at least 5 points in all these three states where Democrats right now are ahead, but not by a wide enough margin whereby if Republicans outperform their September polls again, it could become very, very interesting.
3: Okay, now overlay this on the current Senate map.
2: Exactly right. So this is where it all kind of comes together, right? Okay, let's just say that the GOP outperforms their Midwest polls like they did in 2018 and 2024. Well, what do you get? You get a red Michigan. You get a red Ohio. You get a red Iowa. And all of a sudden, even if Democrats carry states like Texas, Georgia, North Carolina, and Alaska, well, guess what you get? You get a 50-50 Senate with J.D. Vance casting the tie-breaking vote. So if history holds in terms of the GOP outperforming their September polls, Well, there's a very, very strong chance that Republicans hold on the United States Senate, even if Democrats win in places they don't historically win in, like Texas.
3: What are the prediction markets saying right now about these races?
2: Yeah, okay, so the polls are one thing. What about the prediction markets? Well, the Kaiser prediction market says that Abdul al-Sayed is still a favorite in Michigan, but not an overwhelming one, 73%. Sherrod Brown, Ohio, 61%. That's basically a toss-up territory. And Josh Turek in Iowa, where he got a really good poll earlier this week, a 42% chance. So these races are still close at this point. That's what I think the bottom line takeaway is here. In these Midwestern Senate races, yes, Democrats have been getting good polls, but I would just say, hold on just a brief second here, because history says, you know what, it might not end for them as well as the polls currently suggest it will.
3: And September is not November.
2: September is not November. I do know that according to my months.
3: Harry, and thank you very much.
2: Thank you.
1: Here's what the Secretary of War said about the execution being live streamed, number 44.
4: No-brainer. Execution by firing squad. Army major betrays his country, radical Islamist, kills a bunch of Americans at Fort Hood. Of course we're going to do it at Fort Hood. We're going to do it on a Thursday. We're going to do it at 1 o'clock, which is when he did it. And it's going to be soldiers with rifles executing the firing squad. It hadn't been since World War II since we've done that. Well, I kind of like the mentality we had in World War II, which was win, which was understand when the enemy attacks you, you need to stand your ground. So it was radical Islamist terror attack. Remember what Obama called it? Workplace violence? I mean, that's what we're up against. That's the worldview we're up against, is workplace violence.
3: CVE.
1: And again, this is CNN talking about how al-Sayed once criticized Obama. Again, this is CNN. What's happening at CNN? Number 47.
5: He said Obama had not accomplished enough. He argued that the failures of the Obama era actually helped create the conditions that allowed Trump to win. In a 2018 interview that we found, al-Sayed criticized Democrats for, in his view, prioritizing corporations over ordinary Americans. And then in January 2020, during a panel at the University of Chicago, he was even more explicit. Take a listen to this.
6: We are going to continue to make the same mistakes of the past 8 years under Barack Obama. We are not better. I'll just say this. We are not, as a country, better off 8 years after Obama was elected in 2008 than we were when he was elected. And I say this as somebody who loves him deeply. Look at where we are right now. We are debating how we beat the most dangerous president in American history. I appreciate the fact that we don't give him credit for what he did for the economy in the short term. But the structure of the economy did not change under Barack Obama. The solutions to actually thinking about making sure that our healthcare system was equitable and sustainable, that did not change under Barack Obama. And unless we're willing to admit that, then we're at risk of going right back to the edge of the cliff we fell off in 2016.
1: Wow. Ro Khanna is a California congressman running for president, very likely. And he says it is Islamophobic to attack al-Sayed over his stance on Israel. Islamophobic. Number 46.
7: Abdul Sayed has clearly condemned the October 7th terrorist attack, and we can't let that kind of Islamophobia go unanswered. Just because he's Muslim American doesn't mean in any way that he's a Hamas sympathizer. I've been proud to endorse him. The Democratic Party's behind him, and he's going to win that seat.
1: So we shouldn't be criticizing him for refusing to say that Iran is a bigger threat to America than Israel. That's Islamophobic. I'm Larry Elder.
8: With SRN News, I'm Bob Agnew in Washington. The World Health Organization said Saturday Russia's State Health Regulatory Committee had confirmed the death of a lab worker at a plague research facility in Siberia. But the WHO says no case of plague had been registered under the World Health Organization's international health regulations. Countries are expected to promptly notify the WHO of any events that may constitute a public health emergency. The stage is set for the MLB Championship Series. The National League Championship Series starts tomorrow when the Los Angeles Dodgers visit the Milwaukee Brewers. Milwaukee will host the first two games. And in the American League, the Cleveland Guardians defeated the Chicago White Sox. They will advance to their respective championship series. Several companies are recalling broccoli seeds sold online nationwide after a contaminated supplier lot was linked to a multi-state salmonella outbreak. This is SRN News.
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1: 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Now, Barack Obama got a Nobel Prize before he had done anything. And the committee said, well, it was aspirational. And then, of course, Obama joined the Brits and the French into bombing Libya, without getting congressional approval, by the way. He got a Nobel Prize. President Trump, who talks about the various wars he's solved, feels he deserves one. Don't hold your breath, Mr. President. They hate you. Number 22.
2: President Trump. The Nobel Peace Prize is due to be awarded on Friday. Do you have any regrets about how you've used your time behind that desk?
3: The Nobel Peace Prize will be Friday. Well, last time they gave it to a young lady who was a fabulous person, and she said she didn't deserve it, that I deserved it. And she gave it to me, and I said, wow, what an honor. I settled 8 wars. Another one is coming. I got all the hostages back. I did things that nobody else has ever done. I'm not bragging. I'm just telling you the facts. No president probably has settled any wars. I settled 8 wars. And big ones, saved millions and millions of lives. And when Maria gave me that Nobel Prize, she said, not only should he get it for this year, but there's never been anybody in the history of the Nobel Prize that deserves it more. I did, I settled 8 wars, and I've stopped maybe the total obliteration of the world because Iran will never have a nuclear weapon. And that's a positive thing, a very positive thing. And other presidents should have done it before me, or somebody should have done it. So I don't know what their decision's going to be. They have a reputation for maybe not giving it to people like me, but whether I get it or not, I have done far more, and I think it would be a great discredit to them. And I'm not saying that out of scorn. I'm saying that when you settle 8 wars, and nobody's ever, I'll bet you, if you look at the Nobel Prize, look, Obama got it, and he didn't do anything. He still doesn't know what he got it for. He got it when he got elected right at the beginning, and he had no idea why he got it. Well, in my case, I said I didn't know that they were doing it, but you're right, it is about that time. But I was very honored to receive it indirectly last time by the recipient who said nobody in history deserves it more than President Trump. And since then, we've done a lot. Since then, I've settled, think of it, 8 wars, and got all the hostages back, and stopped a lot of wars from happening by using the powers of tariffs and lots of other things as a threat against certain countries so that they did not partake in killing people. So
1: we're going to talk about the debate between Letitia James and her opponent in just a second. But even the guy that co-founded the Lincoln Project, anti-Trump project, these are Republicans who formed an organization to criticize Donald Trump. Even he is giving him credit for the Trump accounts. Number 45.
4: Well, look, even a stopped sociopath is right twice a day, right? So what I would say is this is that's a great program, right, for a particular group of people.
1: Even a stopped sociopath is right twice a day.

0: Stephen Miller talks about the fraud that President Trump has uncovered that Democrats don't seem to be terribly concerned about. Let's hear some of this, number 43.
1: Since President Trump launched the fraud task force and put the vice president in charge, our worst nightmares about the fraud that had been taking place in this country were exceeded. Fraud that has been going on for years, decades, in some cases generations. Vice President Vance and his team have exposed historic volumes of food stamp fraud, daycare fraud, Medicaid fraud, health care fraud, Social Security fraud, every kind of fraud you can imagine that steals from and betrays American families and workers. Today is no different. What the task force and its partners in law enforcement have uncovered is systemic immigration fraud that violates the laws and statutes of the United States to undercut American workers and labor. The H-1B program and the PERM program that's attached to it have explicit statutory commands that must be followed. It requires individuals, for example, to have a unique, highly specialized occupation, as one example. And yet, in case after case after case, we see individuals that are being brought into the country for skills that are not specialized, that are not unique, and that are not skilled, and that are doing work that is currently being done by American workers, but at vastly lower.
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0: Millions will vote soon. But do they really know the issues? Now, Rob Schmidt is on Newsmax tonight talking about the war for America's future. Rob Schmidt reveals that many Americans are embracing socialism, especially young people. 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
11: 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I am Larry Elder. We are Salem News Channel. Back to Stephen Miller and the fraud that the Trump administration has uncovered.
12: That are not unique and that are not skilled and that are doing work that is currently being done by American workers but at vastly lower pay. If you go back a few decades in this country, this was an issue that was covered commonly by our media. In fact, there's a famous special that was done by Mike Wallace at CBS, probably almost 30 years ago now, when this program was first starting, documenting and detailing these abuses. If you remember in 2015, when President Trump first campaigned for president, he had at his rallies American workers in good-paying middle-class jobs with pensions who were laid off and forced to train their foreign replacements as a condition of their severance. A phenomenon that is widespread and well documented. And again, because of this task force, this kind of unlawful conduct has been exposed, detailed, documented, and resulted in real concrete federal action. I think one of the important things that I would like everyone to take home today is that America is blessed with some of the most exceptional talent that has ever existed in the history of the world, homegrown American talent. This has been true since the day our country was founded. Go back to the Wright brothers and the journey into the skies. The industrial base that powered us through World War II. The genius of American spaceflight and aviation. Homegrown American talent has been at the center of one revolution after another. As the vice president said, we always welcome and bring to this country individuals who have exceptional gifts to share with our country. But what we don't do and can't do is crush and kill the dreams of millions of young children in middle school and high school who want that first step in the ladder but are unable to get it, or mid-career workers who've dedicated their lives to a company and are given 2 weeks' notice just because someone else somewhere in the world is willing to do the job 20, 30, 40, 50% cheaper than they are. And a lot of the reason why they can do it so much cheaper is they are able to then go back to their home countries in the future, and if they're living in a country where the average salary is $2 a day or $3 a day, taking half of an American worker's salary is still a raise in their home country.
11: Michelle Tafoya is running for Senate in Minnesota. She talked about the Somali gangs. A Somali leader, however, blames the gangs on, wait for it, American culture. Number 48.
9: We strongly condemn gun violence and youth violence. We recognize that Somali American youth were involved, and those responsible must be held accountable. But those are also American youth, born and raised all here, educated here, and grew up in our communities. This is not simply a Somali problem.
11: Hey, they grew up here, and they became gang members, so don't call it a Somali problem. This is a Somali refugee. He was told to refuse to assimilate and get on government benefits, get on government welfare. Number 31.
13: For having me. There are much deeper issues. I've moved into the U.S. And in Maine about 11 years ago. And basically the first question that members of my community asked me, which tribe, you know, I belong to. And when I mentioned, so I fell into that category. So there's a deeper tribal rivalry going on in the community, much larger than anybody can actually imagine. And then the interestingly enough, even though I spoke very good English, one of the things that I was told to do is go find a discounted housing Section 8, which I didn't know what actually it was, and sign up for all the other community benefits within the government or the state. My response was, I'm actually here to work and build, you know, basic and become part of the American fabric, which is
14: I'm incredibly fascinated by what you're having to say, so much so that I'm sorry to interrupt, but I just want to clarify. So when you felt that pressure and you were told to go join, you know, public welfare programs once you moved here, where was that pressure coming from? Are you saying it's like cultural, like neighborhood, like neighbors telling you this is what you should do? How were you pushed in that direction?
13: Well, it was coming from the community that actually thought that that was just a way of life, right? I you know, instead of being asked about what kind of school I want to go to, what subjects I would love to study, and those interesting conversations weren't there at all. And my response was, you know, can we do better things? Can we as a community actually integrate? And let's listen to that word, interestingly, because that had got me a huge backlash. This is many, many years ago that many people thought, no, let's not talk about integration. And I wasn't ready for that. I wasn't ready for a pushback against this idea of sort of melting into America, becoming part of America. And
14: right.
13: Let's just be very clear that I haven't arrived here as a young man. I mean, I came here at age 29, so I was well informed about my culture,
14: you know,
13: my community, growing up in a civil war in Somalia.
14: Incredibly, you're telling me you not only were discouraged from integrating into America, but you were also encouraged to stick to your tribal allegiances from back in Somalia. And those tribal allegiances and divisions remain here in America. That stat I showed, I'm curious, Abdi, about the percentage of the Somali population on some form of welfare, 80%, and stays that way over a 10-year period. Does that surprise you?
13: In some ways, it does not. Let me give you one example here. When I was in Somalia, a huge part of the population in Somalia. We're talking about 20 million people in Somalia, a huge number of that dependent on $100 that family members in the U.S. sent back home. So there was not a lot of work to rebuild the country or get to work or, you know, just basically building things. So this whole idea of receiving things the easy way has unfortunately actually evolved and became part of our way of life.
15: Wow. Going to remind you of what Brandon Gill, when he was questioning one of the officials in Minnesota about the degree to which Somalis are on welfare years after they arrive here. What percentage of them speak English years after they arrive here compared to other people living in, born and raised in Minnesota? And the debate between Letitia James and her opponent. 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
15: 888-971-SAGE, 888-971-7243. I am Larry Elder, Salem News Channel. Now, on Thursday, October 22nd, Phoenix One Night, The Great Odursky, The Safe from South Central, The Prince of Pico Union, The Czar of Common Sense is coming to Arizona for the Battleground Tour. And I've got a lot to say. President Trump is winning, the border is locked down, America is fighting back. But the radical left and the DSA socialists, well, they're not done. They're coming for the ballot box this November, and Arizona is their target. I took on Gavin Newsom in California. I know exactly what these people are capable of. And I'm telling you right now, we cannot let our guard down for a single second. October 22nd, join me, Seth Leibson, and Mike Gallagher on stage in Phoenix for the Battleground Tour. We're talking about a live, fired-up evening for people who are awake, engaged, and ready to fight for everything we've won. 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By the way, there's one more reason, too, not to televise this execution. And it's real simple. I bet you anything, if you ask this man who murdered 13 and injured 32 others, if he would want his execution televised, I bet you anything, he'd say yes. They want to be martyrs. It'll make him even more famous around the world for people that support this kind of terror. Now, about the number of Savalis who are on welfare, remember again this exchange between Brandon Gill and this man who operates this nonprofit, number 56?
19: Let me ask you, does large-scale Somali immigration make Minnesota stronger or weaker?
20: Certainly stronger.
19: Certainly stronger. Do you know what percentage of Somali-headed households in Minnesota are on food stamps?
20: No.
19: 54%. Do you know what that number is for native Minnesota-headed households?
20: Well, to be clear, a majority of the...
19: It's 7%. There's a big difference between 54% and 7%, is there not?
20: Excuse me, sir. Could I answer the question?
19: Let me move on. We've got a lot of questions here. What percentage of Somali-headed households in Minnesota are on Medicaid?
20: I don't know.
19: It's 73%. Do you know what that number is for Minnesota native households?
20: Again, you're using the phrase Minnesota native households, but the number
19: is 18%. That's a quite an astounding difference. I think we would
20: agree. Can I answer the question, please?
19: Let me ask you one more, and then we can go on to that. What percentage of Somali-headed households are on welfare in general?
20: I don't know.
19: It's 81%. What about, let me just ask you, after 10 years of being in the United States, what percentage of Somali immigrant households continue to be on welfare?
20: I don't know.
19: The number is 78%. So even after 10 years, 78% of Somali immigrant households continue to be on welfare.
15: When we come back, a renewed appreciation for Caitlin Clark after her team was eliminated from the playoffs, 40% decline in ratings. Yikes. Can you say meal ticket? 888-971-SAGE, 888-971-7243. Do not leave town.
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22: With SRN News, I'm Bob Agnew in Washington. The World Health Organization says Russia's state health regulator confirmed the death of a lab worker at a plague research facility in Siberia, but the WHO notes that no case of plague has been registered, and a lab worker at that plague research institute in Siberia got sick and later died in an undisclosed set of circumstances on October 2nd. A dietary supplement for babies has been voluntarily recalled. That's due to its alcohol content. Pacific Health Sciences announced this week the company is voluntarily recalling one lot of its Baby's Magic Tea brand Baby Sleep Gripe Water. That's after FDA testing identified undeclared alcohols within the product. Several companies are recalling broccoli seeds sold online nationally after a contaminated supplier lot was linked to a multi-state salmonella outbreak. The FDA said that all the products trace back to a single bulk seed lot. This is SRN News.
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8: Quick check of the headlines here on Friday, October the 9th. There was an ICE shooting in New York City last night. Mayor Zoran Mamdani immediately rushed to the scene to call the man a New Yorker. In reality, the man that was shot is an illegal immigrant with a criminal record and gang ties. According to DHS, Mamdani, of course, has called for abolishing ICE, while federal officials say the man used his car as a weapon, and officers feared for their lives. We'll follow that investigation. Hurricane Isaias is now a Category 3 storm, packing 120-mile-an-hour winds and expected to make landfall tonight near the Alabama-Florida line. Evacuations are underway, with life-threatening storm surge up to 9 feet, damaging winds, and flash flooding possible. If you're down there, please, please, please take precautions. Don't leave anything to chance. And a fiery Senate debate in Michigan last night. The Republican is Mike Rogers. The Democrat is Abdul El Sayed. Listen to this. Cut 10.
9: He has taken money from groups associated and support the Muslim Brotherhood. He has taken money from individuals on his campaign who openly support Hamas, Hezbollah, Al-Qaeda. He's taken money from the George Soros family. What we found out is that this thing goes way back. Apparently, they paid for his education in Columbia. Now they're paying for his campaign.
8: Politics ain't beanbag. That's what we learned in Michigan last night. Joining us to discuss is the Detroit News Deputy Editorial Page Editor, Miss Caitlin Buss. Caitlin, welcome into the Scott Jennings Show. You watch the debate. You cover Michigan politics. It sounded to me like Rogers was throwing some haymakers last night. First question, who won this debate? Who landed more punches? Who do you think scored more points?
10: Well, it's great to be on your show. Thanks, Scott. I think that Mike Rogers won this, and I have not been able to probably safely call a winner in many of the past debates, but I think he hands down won this. I think he brought up all the things he needed to bring up about Abdul that are concerning. And he did not get Abdul to answer him clearly on a lot of things. He brought the right energy. I think he had a good night.
8: El Sayed, I've been watching some of his interactions with journalists lately and even his interactions on the debate stage last night. It seems to me, Caitlin, he has a habit of when he doesn't like the question that he's been asked or he knows there's no mm-hmm. good answer to it, he ends up attacking the journalist or attacking the question. He's kind of insulting and condescending. The whole exchange last night where he got asked, what's a bigger threat, Israel or Iran? And I think he called it a ridiculous hypothetical. It's not a hypothetical. There's a war going on. We have an ally and we have an enemy. But he seems to do this all the time. Do you think that's getting on the nerves of Michigan voters who think you ought to have real answers to these questions?
10: I do. I think it's getting on the nerves of people who've interacted with him or, you know, watch him a lot. That was a jaw-dropping moment for me. I think he should have obviously been able to answer that question. Even though we know where he stands, I think he could have had a better answer, and he was given several opportunities. But he's very glib. And, you know, for those who aren't paying too much attention, they're, I think, still attracted to his overall message. But for those who are, his personality is starting to rub people the wrong way.
8: Let's take a little listen to that, actually. We have it here. Cut number one.
11: I'm going to ask you again tonight, who do you think is a bigger threat to the United States, Israel or Iran? You have 60 seconds.
12: And again, Rick, I'm just going to say that that's a ridiculous hypothetical, because here's what's happening right now. Our ostensible ally in Israel has lobbied us to go to war with Iran. We have watched as Iran has responded by bombing all kinds of countries in the Middle East, and then choking off the world's energy supply. So this is a situation in which I don't think we should be a part. I don't want to be pushed into war by Israel, and I...
8: Yeah, that, it was shocking to me that he simply couldn't bring himself to say, Caitlin, that Iran is our enemy. I mean, they do chant death to America, after all. This is part of a long pattern here, Caitlin, and I guess my political analysis question for you is this. I suspect there are some pro-America, pro-national security Democrats, some Jewish Democrats in Michigan who are petrified of the idea of this guy becoming a senator. How's that playing in that crowd?
10: Yeah, you know, these are positions that, I mean, even a year ago, 2 years ago, is when 3 years ago is when Israel was attacked. So they're very extreme positions to, you know, suddenly be saying this is the mainstream now. I know for a fact that the Jewish community here has been really activated. You know, of course, some of them support Abdul, but largely they're behind Mike Rogers, and they've made that very known. There's a strong presence of Democrats for Mike Rogers, Jews for Mike Rogers around here. You know, I don't know how far outstate that will go, but at least in Metro Detroit, there's a strong tension over this race. You know, I don't know who will end up winning, but that Israel, Iran question underpins, I think, this entire campaign, which is now the most expensive in Michigan state history. So we just found that out.
8: Talking to Michigan political analyst, editorial page deputy editor Caitlin Buss of the Detroit News. Caitlin, you don't know this, but you're now our official Michigan correspondent for the Scott Jennings Show. It doesn't pay much, but it does come with a lot of prestige. Okay, next question on political coalition building. Take us inside the Democratic coalition. How do you win in Michigan? Because part of it involves turning out African-American voters in Detroit. I've seen a lot of video lately where African-American voters, pastors, community leaders are openly questioning whether Abdul El-Sayed cares about what they have to say about much of anything. Are you also hearing that? But give us the real ground-level politics on, is El-Sayed struggling with black voters in Michigan?
10: He absolutely is. And so, you know, I don't think we've seen enough of him in Detroit. We've seen John James in Detroit. We've seen a lot of people campaigning down there. I don't know that Abdul has been down there as much as he needs to. But that being said, you know, I think a big problem is turnout. So where Abdul does have a lot of support is in these progressive, affluent, liberal white areas throughout the state, notably on the west side of the state now, the northern part of the state, and then scattered throughout Metro Detroit. So he's able, at least in the primary, he was able to skirt through. Even though Haley Stevens won the tri-county area around Metro Detroit a lot because of that black vote, right? He was still able to win the state because he has these affluent communities. You know, and I live in a well-to-do community as well, and I am shocked to see the number of Abdul signs in front of very nice homes. It makes no sense to me. But that's how he's able to get that coalition, you know, find a coalition that can get him through without shoring up the black vote well enough.
8: Let me ask you about Mike Rogers. In addition to his debate performance last night, which I think was very good and very forceful, he has a new ad out in which he is calling for an end to the tariff war with Canada, breaking with President Trump on this back and forth we've been having with Canada. Do you think voters in Michigan appreciate that sort of independence out of Mike Rogers? Is it going to cost him with some Republicans? How do you see that?
10: I don't think it will cost him with Republicans. I think, you know, and I've been, in my writing, kind of urging Republicans to at least separate in certain areas from Trump just because of his unpopularity. So it may be too little too late on this tariff issue, which I do think is more acute in Michigan than in other parts of the country. I think just by nature of how close we are to Canada, we have, you know, Canadian relatives, things like that. So you feel it a little bit differently than, you know, down south or somewhere farther from the border. So I think it may be effective. I think it may win him perhaps some independence. But I think a lot of people are already decided in this race. So it may just be, you know, too little too late on that particular point for him.
8: All right. 30 seconds with Caitlin Buss here. She's on the editorial page at the Detroit News. What is the biggest story going on in this race on the ground in Michigan that's being missed by national political reporters?
10: Oh, this is so hard. And I've been asked this a couple times, and I have yet to come up with a great answer. But look, I think this is a change election. I you know, I always am amazed at how Michigan becomes the ground zero for these elections. And so I think the Israel-Iran thing, I think that is still a big issue here. And I think affordability and just the convoluted nature of the war plus higher prices, all of that, I still think that may be the biggest thing going on in this race.
8: Do you, before we go, do you consider this to be a dead toss-up right now?
10: I would put it that way after the debate. I think so. Hopefully a lot of people saw it. You know, I think the polling is within the margin of error, and I think it's going to be really close. I do.
8: Mm. Caitlin Buss, the deputy editorial page editor for the Detroit News. We'll have you back soon as we watch one of the biggest races in the nation, the open Senate seat going on in Michigan. The Relief Factor, Pain of the Week, right after this. Stay with us on the Scott Jennings Show.
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8: Okay, Friday, October the 9th. Well, by the way, in 10 minutes, David Axelrod is going to be here. Obama advisor, Democrat, consigliere to the stars, and probably most famously for him, my sparring partner on CNN. Axe will be here. We got a lot of work to do in the next month together, and I guess we'll be together on election night on CNN analyzing the midterms. Look forward to my conversation with my good buddy David Axelrod here in just a moment. First, I want to talk to you about a new product. 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
8: 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As you know, I was very complimentary of Secretary of State Marco Rubio for going to Greece and giving this remarkable address about Western civilization in front of the Acropolis. Just incredible staff work. The visuals, the sweeping nature of it, the oratory, dramatic, brilliant. Great recitation of what we stand for in the world. Here's the pain of the week.
20: While he was there, this story has broken about our ambassador to Greece, Kimberly Guilfoyle. You remember Kimberly Guilfoyle. You probably saw her on Fox News. Used to be girlfriend of Donald Trump Jr., was wife of Gavin Newsom at one time back in California. So this story breaks that it's from the Wall Street Journal that while she was up for confirmation as ambassador to Greece, she was sending messages to a guy in Kentucky, where I am, named Eric Dieters, asking him for a $100,000 payment to be made directly to Amex to clear her Amex debt. So apparently, according to the messages, this is according to the reporting, it's all I can give you is the reporting, she was saying, I got a big debt, I need you to send this money directly to Amex so no one will find out about it. And oh, by the way, stop sending me so many messages about this because I don't want any paper trail. So I've been sitting out here all week on CNN wanting to talk about Marco Rubio in Greece, and the only thing anybody wants to talk about are these messages that Kimberly Guilfoyle, our ambassador, was sending to Eric Dieters. Now Dieters is on TV. He's a wild man out here making all sorts of crazy claims. Anyway, all this back and forth has done nothing but distract from Marco Rubio's excellent speech. It has embarrassed the White House, and I am certain it's going to lead to some kind of a congressional investigation, and it probably should. It's very unseemly what's been put out in the public domain. Look, everyone's innocent until proven guilty. All we know is what's in the paper. But goodness gracious, texting somebody and asking them to send $100,000 to Amex? Don't make a paper trail? For a great many reasons, this story is the relief factor pain of the week. We'll talk to David Axelrod about all things politics on the other side of the commercial break. Thanks for being here. It's the Scott Jennings Show.
21: That's the relief factor pain of the week. Scott Jennings, a real pain in the agenda for the lefties.
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23: With SRN News, I'm Bob Agnew in Washington. The World Health Organization says that the Russia state health regulator has confirmed the death of a lab worker at a plague research facility in Siberia. The WHO says no case of plague has been registered. A laboratory worker at that research institute in Siberia got sick and later died in undisclosed circumstances. A dietary supplement for babies has been voluntarily recalled due to its alcohol content. Pacific Health Sciences announced this week the company is voluntarily recalling one lot of its baby's magic tea brand, Baby Sleep Gripe Water. That's after FDA testing identified undeclared alcohols in the product. Several companies recalling broccoli seeds that were sold online nationally after a contaminated supplier lot was linked to a multi-state salmonella outbreak. The FDA said all three products traced back to a single seller. This is SRN News.
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0: with David Axelrod, former Obama advisor, architect of his presidential campaigns, White House advisor, now CNN commentator, podcaster, and my good buddy from for the last 10 years almost we've been working together. We'll chat with him about the midterms in just a moment. First, I want to tell you about a public policy partner that I trust to get big things done. It's called the Mackinac Center for Public Policy. For almost 40 years, Mackinac has stood for economic opportunity, limited government, and the rights of working people. And Mackinac's work helped secure a landmark Supreme Court victory called the Janus decision, which established that public employees, including police, firefighters, teachers, nurses, and corrections officers, cannot be forced to pay union fees as a condition of employment. Now, since the Janus decision, Mackinac has helped 1.5 million workers, one in four government employees, exercise their freedom to choose whether to remain in their union. Help spread the word to friends and family who may not know that they have that choice. You can go to this website, advancingliberty.us, advancingliberty.us, and learn more about the Janus decision and how to exercise your own rights. That's advancingliberty.us, and that link to everybody you know who may need the information. And again, we thank our friends at the Mackinac Center for Public Policy for being good partners here on the Scott Jennings Show. All right, you see him on CNN, and you've listened to his political analysis for years. David Axelrod is here to discuss current events, the midterms, and I guess the Chicago White Sox. Ax, come on in here to the Scott Jennings Show. How are we doing with the White Sox right now?
1: You know, the Pope can only get you so far, Scott. They've made it miraculously to the divisional playoffs. They had to win one of two games in Chicago this week to put the Cleveland Indians away and get to the American League Championships. Would have been an amazing story. Now they have to win in Cleveland tomorrow because they lost those two games. I was at the one last night. So, you know, hope springs eternal. They've been amazing this year. They've outperformed everybody's expectations. They had lost 121 games 2 years ago, a record, and now they're in the playoffs. So they've been great. I'd like to see him get one more round in here, you know?
0: Yeah, it's been a pretty incredible story. I'm not going to force you to recount what happened to the Chicago Cubs in the playoffs this year. I'll leave that aside for you, if you'd like.
1: Yeah. I kind of thought it was going to be the Cubs playing this time of year, not the White Sox, but that plan went astray. I love them both. I'm from New York originally, so I don't have the tribal loyalties that Chicagoans have. I got season tickets on both sides of town. Love baseball, as you know, and I'm really happy about the White Sox. So,
0: well, we'll keep watching the Major League playoffs here, and I guess, you know, we got to hope that they get this labor dispute worked out. I mean, if you listen to the scuttlebutt around baseball, it really feels like there's a very large percentage chance we're going to see at least a delay to next year's season.
1: Yeah.
0: I know you know a lot of people in baseball. What do you hear about that? You got a lot of contacts in the sport.
1: Yeah, it sure feels that way. You know, it's interesting. I mean, there is a big movement among a lot of teams in the league to put a salary cap on because you've got teams like the Los Angeles Dodgers who buy up all the talent and a few other teams. The Mets didn't work out well for them. You know, some Philly. There's some teams that have just opened up the vault to get star players as free agents, and it puts small market teams as a disadvantage. Here's the irony. We could end up with a World Series this year with the Milwaukee Brewers playing the Tampa Rays, those are two small market teams with great organizations. So that kind of works against the argument. I don't think it's going to stop this, that it's going to stop the lockout. I think owners are determined to, because the economics of the game are very strange. And, you know, if you're the Pittsburgh Pirates, you're just right, basically developing talent for the teams that have money. And so we'll see what happens. But as you know, I spend part of the year in Arizona, and a lot of the reason I do is because I love spring training. I'm heartsick at the thought that there won't be any spring training, but

0: I'm not optimistic at the moment.
1: Yeah, I'm not either, sadly. But hope springs eternal, I suppose. We'll keep an eye on that. Let's talk a little politics. Actually, before we get into the midterms, Ax, I want to bring up a news story. I haven't covered this yet, but I thought I would bring it to the audience here. You all probably remember the story of the Fort Hood shooting. This happened all the way back in 2009. A man named Nidal Hassan, a former U.S. Army major, killed 13 unarmed soldiers at Fort Hood. This happened back in 2009. And it has been announced that he will be executed for those crimes at Fort Hood. And what took everybody by surprise was the idea that he'll be executed by a firing squad and that it will be live streamed. This was the announcement from Secretary of War Pete Hegseth. This was coming out yesterday. Ax, a couple of questions for you. Number one, you were, well, I guess you all had just taken office when this happened.
0: Yeah, I was there when it happened, yeah.
1: And now, all these years later, he's going to be executed. What do you make of this announcement that, well, first of all, that he'll be executed by firing squad, but second, this idea of live streaming it?
0: Yeah. First of all, I do remember it well, Scott, and that was at the end of the tenure of Bob Mueller as FBI director. And it was really maybe the only time I ever saw Mueller, because we did not have communications between political people in the White House and the Justice Department and the FBI, other than the White House counsel or chief of staff. Mueller came in to brief the president on what happened, and it was so impressive to me because the first thing he said was, "Mr. President, this is on us. We missed this. There were signs. We should have caught them. We did not. We're going to do a thorough investigation as to why that happened to make sure it doesn't happen again." And you know, Scott, you've been around Washington a long time. Not that customary for people to come in and say, "This is on us." More often than not, they come in and say, "This is on someone else." And that always impressed me about Mueller. And it's the one big memory I have about him. But it impressed me. So, I think it's crazy to live stream an execution. I don't think it serves any purpose. I assume it's not pay for view, but who knows? I just, you know, the guy is going to pay the ultimate price. And I think it's enough to know that he did. I don't think that there's some, that there's some great benefit to the public of exalting or the moment. Secretary Hegseth is that he very much lifts up these kinds of moments. And it's not shocking to me, but I think, you know, I'm sorry they're doing it. Just execute the prisoner. I mean, how do you feel about it?
1: I got hit with this on CNN last night. I just learned about it. It was kind of breaking news to me. It was on with Caitlin last night. And I'll be honest, it strikes me as completely unnecessary. I think I said I had very mixed feelings about that last night. And I mean, truthfully, I don't want my kids to be able to access more violent video. I mean, I think this guy deserves to be executed. I think a firing squad is a perfectly acceptable way to do it. And doing it at Fort Hood seems fitting to me. The live stream, I'm not sure what purpose it serves.
0: That's the question I'm raising.
1: There'll be some people that celebrate the bravado of it, or, you know, hey, we have to show these people what happens when you commit these kinds of acts. But as a social matter and as a cultural matter, I'm just not sure what purpose it serves. And today, I even saw Vice President Vance was asked about it today, and he sort of hedged and said, "Well, I don't know if that's going to happen or not." So I even started to wonder whether senior officials in the government had been surprised by it.
0: Hegseth has been sort of, he has been more and more venturesome indulging his impulses lately, and I wonder how much of it is cleared and how much of it is a guy who's getting ready to leave. But we'll see about that, and maybe a guy who has aspirations of his own. But yeah, I don't think live streaming any execution is appropriate. Imagine if they had live streamed the one in Tennessee the other day, how horrific that would have been. We don't need to exalt. The whole point of these penalties is to punish and discourage violence. But I don't think we punish. I don't think the message of exalting violence necessarily stops it. I don't think, by the way, most people who commit violent crimes are thinking about, well, I saw a live stream of an execution, and so I'm not going to do what I plan to do. I think if you're to the point where you're planning to do something like that, you're well past being influenced about what the repercussions of it might be. So, I think it's a bad idea. I hope the White House steps in and suggests that to the secretary.
1: Talking to David Axelrod from CNN. Ax, we got a couple of minutes here. I want to shift gears to the midterms before all of our time gets away from us today. We both read the same polls, and we both get asked to analyze the same news right now. I'm having a lot of discussions right now with political consultants and pollsters about whether they actually believe the polls, whether this non-response bias thing is real. I'm sure some Democrats are even wondering that too. On your side of the ball, is that a conversation that's going on about whether people?
0: Yeah, well, I tell you, the answer. First of all, let's stipulate for the audience that we both bear the scars of bad midterm elections. So you in 2006 in the Bush White House, me in 2010. Highly unpleasant experience, and I'm kind of I remember us talking. Coming up with all kinds of theories about why what was obviously going to happen wasn't going to happen until it happened. And it happened worse than we thought it was going to happen. And we knew it was going to be probably not very good. But, you know, the conversation that I hear among pollsters, both Republican and Democrat, is even though the midterm polling has been less off than when Trump is on the ballot. I mean, the polling 2 years ago really wasn't that bad. If anything, it was biased more in favor of Republicans than Democrats. Democrats did a little better than expected. You know, all of this is all about modeling and who you guess is going to turn out. And the theory is that Republicans are not responding to polling. But all these pollsters, they know all this too. So they are, you know, I know some pollsters are modeling off of the 2024 turnout, so that it is more favorable to Republicans. Mm. All of them are saying the raw data is coming in so heavily Democratic that they're weighting Democrats down. Mm. So I that is a fear Democrats have. There's no doubt that there is a fear that all of this is not true, and all these close races will tip the other way.
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1: All right, rounding out the week here, Friday, October the 9th. David Axelrod from CNN is here. Ax, let's talk about the Senate for the next 5 minutes.
0: Yeah.
1: First question is, how do you think it's going to land? And then I think the second question revolves around a couple of the more fascinating races out there. So we'll start with your overview. Do you think Democrats have a chance to pick up the majority here?
0: Oh, I do. I absolutely do. And, you know, one of the reasons is two of the races that we thought were going to be on the board in 2026, we're already off the board. Georgia and North Carolina, Republicans have basically evacuated those states, conceding that Ossoff is going to win in Georgia and Cooper's going to win in North Carolina. So that is one development that we didn't anticipate. And I think that there are states, Ohio, Iowa, Alaska, and Texas that are in play, that no one took all that seriously 6 months ago. I think the thing that's changed this, Scott, is the war, and particularly as it's affected the middle of the country, in terms of diesel costs, fertilizer, just the general cost of things. People are very angry about that in the middle of the country, in the heart of what was Republican territory. And in the northern tier, in states like Maine and Michigan and New Hampshire and, you know, Ohio, and there also is the issue of the Canada trade war, which has had deleterious effects in those areas. So that is, you know, and then we have, you know, places like Kansas that nobody ever thought was going to be competitive. And now there is a rush of Republican money to Kansas to try and save Senator Marshall, who has a particular, they have some of the same problems. They've been deeply affected by the war and tariffs, but he has particular problems that relate to his, how he had ran his medical practice and went after medical debt. By the way, I heard that the guy, Hamilton, Adam Hamilton's running, there, the Democratic nominee, Methodist pastor, largest Methodist congregation in the country. He is a descendant of Alexander Hamilton. Mm. Did you know that?
1: Interesting.
0: And now he may end up in the room where it happens. You never know.
1: I don't know. Kansas feels like an outer band thing to me.
0: If only there's no doubt that
1: they haven't elected a Democrat since 1932. But I grant you that the other states you mentioned, they're all extremely close. I think
0: that's why this discussion we Iowa, had. That's why this discussion we had about how the polling is going is because this could tip either way. If it's a real wave and the Republican money isn't enough, you know, all these states could break and you could have 52, 53, 54 Democrats. So, go ahead. I'm sorry, I interrupted you.
1: Yeah, I'm just ticking through the ones you mentioned. I think Ashley Hinson in Iowa actually is a pretty good candidate. She feels like she might be in shape to withstand, a close or negative environment out there. The Alaska situation is fascinating because it's ranked choice voting. Plus, you got this other Dan Sullivan shenanigans
0: on the ballot up there.
1: And so that one, you know, to me, polling Alaska, always weird. Ranked choice voting, weird. Two Dan Sullivans, weird. That one makes sort of election analysis strange. Texas, you know, Democrats have tried to pick off Texas one way or the other for a lot of years now.
0: Yeah.
1: And obviously, Tallarico is benefiting from a better environment than maybe some other people had. And Paxton's got baggage. I'll believe it when I see it. But what are you hearing on the Democratic side about that? And you've got about 30 seconds here.
0: Yeah, I think people are very optimistic. They look every day and check polling to see. I think $150 million has already been spent in the last few weeks trying to beat up Tallarico. And the numbers aren't changing. So, Paxton keeps all these leaks out of his meetings and his observations. And, I think what's going to happen there, Scott, is there's going to be a big undervote for the Senate race. The Republicans will come out and vote, but a bunch of them won't vote for Paxton. And I think that Libertarian candidate's going to do, he got 2.4 in the last Senate race, same guy. I think he'll do better than 3 in this race. So you won't need 50 to win. And I think Tallarico can clear that bar.
1: That's David Axelrod, famed Democrat, political strategist, Obama advisor, author, podcaster, and my friend and colleague at CNN. Ax, I'm sure we'll be together over the next few weeks, and we'll be together on election night on CNN. I can't thank you enough for spending a little time with us today. And that does it for the week. I want to thank the C-SPAN audience for being with us here this week, and we'll see you again. I'm taking Monday off for some travel. I'll be back in the chair Tuesday. It's Common Sense for the American People. Scott Jennings, have a great weekend.
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12: With SRN News, I'm Bob Agnew in Washington. Is Russia hiding the truth about a possible case of the plague in Siberia? It's not confirmed, but Moscow has informed the WHO of a death of a researcher at a plague facility in Siberia. The WHO says no case of plague, however, has been registered, and under WHO regulations passed back in 2005, countries are expected to inform the world body of any events that may constitute a public health emergency of international concern. Some security analysts warn tensions over Britain's approach to Iran and Islamist groups could strain its alliance with the U.S.
13: In a recent Wall Street Journal piece, Dominic Green argues that alleged activity by Iran-linked and Hamas figures in Britain, alongside concerns about the Muslim Brotherhood, raises questions about security cooperation.
12: That is correspondent Ron Taylor reporting, and this is SRN News.
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24: 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And what a night, what a night. Listen, always great to have an opening night of hockey season when the home team finally gets to welcome the fans back into the arena. That's what happened last night at the Capital One Center. Thanks to our friends over at CRC Advisors, my buddy Brian Doherty. I had a bunch of us out there for the opening night of the Washington Capitals. What a game. So first, you got your opening night for the Caps. Then it's the opening night at home for the final season of Hall of Famer, legend, leading scorer, Alex Ovechkin. By the way, a bunch of Ukrainian protesters out in front of Capital One Center last night screaming, you know, they want Ovechkin deported. Suddenly they like ICE, these people. They want Ovechkin deported. And as I walked by, and I was like, listen, I'm sympathetic to you, but Ovi's, you know, a legend. I mean, come on. He scores us a lot of goals, you know. I mean, can we pick the fight somewhere else, please? We're trying to have some fun. Don't harsh our mellow. So you got opening night. You got opening night at home. Packed crowd, rocking the red. You got Ovi's final season here. So he begins his victory lap last night here in D.C. And then you got a victory. Caps win, but even better, the Caps beat the Penguins. And I know where I think we're on, and we love our listeners in Pittsburgh. You guys are great, but let's face it, there's been quite the rivalry between the Caps and the Penguins, and it makes it even nicer to win in that condition. 5-3, by the way, was the final score. There's your sports report here from O'Connor and Company here in Washington D.C. as our Washington Capitals now begin the march for another Stanley Cup. Sort of give Ovi a nice send-off. Just work with it, okay? Everybody just back off and let Ovi get one more cup. We'd appreciate that. Good morning. Coming up later in the show, Steve Robinson of The Maine Wire is going to join us. He's been covering that Senate race. He was covering Graham Plattner like no one in the country, and we'll speak with him about how things are looking up there. Then we'll speak with KT McFarland, and we'll also speak with Dustin Grage, who covers Minnesota politics for Town Hall. Plus, I've got a question for you. Why are kids not wanting to go to school dances anymore? Here in D.C., Montgomery County, they've now canceled the homecoming dance, the winter formal. They're not doing it because they say the students aren't interested. What is that about? Is that happening in your house? We'll get to that a little bit later in this hour. We've also got highlights of Marco Rubio's incredible speech defending not just the United States and our interests, but all of Western civilization, with a backdrop of the sun setting against the facade of the Parthenon in Athens. Are you kidding me? If I didn't know any better, I think he was running for president. But I don't think he is. But while we're defending Western civilization over in Europe, and that's probably a good place to start, we might want to look at what's going on in our own backyard. Yesterday, a amazing announcement out of Minneapolis from the U.S. attorney stationed in Minnesota. This is Dan Rosen, clip 3, delivering the news about an arrest that makes every single American take pause and reflect on what the hell we're doing here in this country. Take a listen to the details.
0: I'm pleased to announce that as a result of their tremendous vigilance and professionalism, the FBI yesterday arrested and today we have charged an individual who was planning a mass casualty attack in support of ISIS at the Mall of America later this month. A complaint was filed this morning here in federal district court. The complaint charges Sheikh Dune Abdullahi Mohammed with acquiring an AK-47 assault rifle and 200 rounds of ammunition in order to commit a federal crime of terrorism, including attempting to provide material support to a designated foreign terrorist organization. The American people and the citizens of Minnesota should know from yesterday's arrest, which was the culmination of an outstanding law enforcement and intelligence operation, that federal law enforcement is standing up to their calling to protect us. Here, because of their vigilance and diligence, they were able to detect a threat and disrupt it before the defendant carried out his intention to kill, in his words, maybe 30 to 60 people, as we allege in far greater detail in the complaint. Today's charges demonstrate that the threat of terrorism in support of ISIS and other foreign terrorist organizations is active and continuing.
24: Sheikh Dune Abdullahi Mohammed, 18 years old, or as many in the media are now referring to him, Minnesota youth. He's just a Minnesota man, everybody. He's just a kid from Minnesota. 18-year-old Sheikh Dune Abdullahi Mohammed. He wanted to join ISIS, but then he realized that flying around the world and joining the fight in Somalia and the other parts of the Middle East or Africa is probably too far to go. So instead, he'll just kill as many people at the Mall of America, as he possibly could in the name of ISIS. At first, he wanted to focus on the Christmas season, but then he decided he was going to focus this month on a Hmong festival. This is a festival. The Hmongs are an ethnic minority from China. A good percentage of them live in the Minnesota area. And apparently he wanted to kill as many whites, Hmongs, and Vietnamese at this festival. He also targeted the Mall of America because he was under the impression that it was owned by the Jews. That would be Minnesota man, Sheikh Dune Abdullahi Mohammed. He was born here. He was born to two Somalian refugees who came here in 2000 from their war-torn nation. We opened up our arms, our hearts, and welcomed them here in this country. We extended our Christian charity to them and said, don't be a stranger in a strange land. Come here and we will welcome you. We will give you refuge. We will give you asylum. We will give you what you need to get on your feet. And our thanks is that those two Somali refugees gave birth to and raised Sheikh Dun Abdulhai Mohammed, who at the age of 18 acquired an AK-47 and 200 rounds to be able to kill as many people as possible in the name of ISIS. President Trump on the South Lawn, on his way to Marine One helicopter to get out to a rally in San Antonio, was asked about this. This is clip 16. Here's the president's reaction.
4: FBI has stopped an American attack on the wall of America. They arrested an 18-year-old man who's trying to buy weapons and ammunition. Apparently, ISIS is inspired. Did you hear about that?
7: I did hear about it, and they did a great job. The FBI did a great job.
24: They did do a great job. The FBI Director Kash Patel posted on social media, an ISIS-inspired terrorist allegedly wanted to slaughter 30 to 60 innocent Americans at the Mall of America. He got an AK-style rifle, 200 rounds. He also got the FBI arrested before he could hurt a single American. This FBI doesn't wait for terrorists to attack. We find them, disrupt them, and put them in handcuffs. True. How many times did we have a mass school shooting, a terrorist attack, what have you, happen in this country? And how many times did we hear the FBI said, yes, this person was on our radar, but they slipped through our fingers? This person was on our radar. We were monitoring his situation. This FBI doesn't wait for something horrible to happen. Outstanding work by our Minneapolis team, he says. We're always staying on offense. America first, always. That's Kash Patel, director of the FBI. The local police chief in Minnesota, this is Booker Hodges. Now, he's been in the news recently because, separate from this terror attack or attempted terror attack inspired by ISIS, we've had a rise in what's referred to as Somali gang activity. Gang members of the Somali community, this is Ilhan Omar's district, you know, some people are doing something, Congresswoman Omar, right there in your backyard. A rise in Somali gang activity that's going on in this region of the greater Minneapolis St. Paul area and going down into some of the wealthier suburbs like Eden Prairie, etc. And there was a shooting at a football game this weekend that left two dead. It was rival Somali gangs. Apparently in the media, you're not supposed to refer to them as Somali gangs. This has nothing to do with the fact that they're from Somalia. This is just American culture gang warfare. No. Actually, it's very specific to the Somali community what's going on here. As Stephen Miller put it, when you import these refugees from a third world country, you're importing everything. When you import refugees, you import every future generation of their family. You import entire societies, cultures, and tribes. Every condition in Somalia is now being recreated in Minnesota. Which brings us to the police chief, who sort of summed it up for every American. Take a listen.
8: Normally, I'm not at a loss for words, but horrified. I mean, I really think as a society, and I'm going to leave it at this, I firmly believe the United States of America is the best country in the world. Are we perfect? Absolutely not. But it's time that we start teaching our young people that this is a great country, and we're not perfect, but this type of hatred for this country is something that I just don't understand. And I'm just grateful for everybody's work here that we prevented what could have been a catastrophe. I'm not normally speechless, man, but this one I am.
24: That is Booker Hodges. He is the police chief in Bloomington, Minnesota, where the Mall of America is located in the suburbs of Minneapolis, St. Paul. 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May I just speak on behalf of all Americans?
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0: So we're going to give you an update on President Trump's reaction to this revelation that Jack Smith was, you know, stalking his wife and his son and stalking Susie Wiles and tracking their phone calls. The story that we broke with John Solomon and Catherine Herridge a little bit earlier in the week. He's reacted to it. Also, Attorney General Todd Blanche has announced what they're doing right now to crack down on vote rigging and illegal voting in multiple states in this country. Real fast, though, I do want to hear from you at 855-784-4255 about a very specific topic. There's a story coming out of Montgomery County, Maryland, that they're canceling the homecoming dances at some of the Maryland schools. And they claim it's because students aren't interested in going to a school dance. And I mean, my Facebook page is full of, you know, old friends of mine from high school whose kids are seniors and they're going to their homecoming. I'm seeing the, but is that something that's happening here? Is it happening in your home, your kids, your grandkids? Are you noticing this? Why don't kids want to go to school dances anymore? This is a rite of passage for high school kids. This is sort of like the testing ground for relationships and male-female interactions. It's all part of the adolescent process, and they're not engaging in dances. Are you seeing this, and do you know why kids don't want to do this? I'll give you the details of the story, but I'd like to hear from you about that at 855-784-4255. We've detailed this story now. Jack Smith, it's been revealed through the Transparency Act, had been tracking the phone calls of the president's campaign manager, Susie Wiles, tracking who she's talking to, which means they were able to cast the net to her lawyers, tracking the movements of his minor son, Barron, at the time, who was underage, as well as his mother, Melania, the former first lady. The president was asked about this. 2 days later, a reporter decided to ask the president his reaction to this yesterday in the Oval Office. And here was his reaction. Oh, I'm sorry. That's clip 14 there, guys. I apologize. Clip 14. This is the president reacting.
1: Nobody's ever seen anything like it. It was weaponization of government. I thank you for the question, actually. It's a disgrace. Eric Garland and an old group of thugs that preceded us, they weaponized government. Yeah, they were tracking my wife, my son, who's a minor, a very young minor, and a very good person. Nobody's ever seen anything like it. They did the raid on Mar-a-Lago. They did things to people that were associated with us that nobody should have been able to do. And it all came out just recently in the files. And it's great that it came out. But so now people understand what we went through. These were bad people. These are bad, sick people, actually. Very sick people. Deranged Jack Smith. He's a sick guy. He lied before Congress. He lied all over the place. His whole life is a lie. And so many others that were just a very bad group of people. And they were being led by a man that didn't lead. He probably didn't know what was going on. I think he did. I think he had a mean streak. But not smart, but mean. So it's a shame.
0: Yeah, with all due respect to the president, he needs to stop this idea that Joe Biden didn't know what was going on in his White House. Joe Biden orchestrated everything that went on in his White House when it comes to the weaponization of the federal government and the Justice Department, going after President Trump, but going after President Trump's supporters as well. He knew full well what he was doing. Let's not forget the speech that he gave in front of the Independence Hall, awash in blood red lighting as he was screaming at the top of his lungs about MAGA Republicans being the single greatest threat to the Constitution. MAGA Republicans, of course, would be about 50% of the electorate in 2020 when Joe Biden was ushered into the White House under suspicious circumstances. He will not be held unaccountable for what happened on his watch. He should be held fully accountable. I know we're not going to prosecute the man, but history books should reflect on him in what he did. Todd Blanche is the attorney general now, and he spoke to what his office is trying to do with regard to vote rigging and illegal voting in this election. Take a listen.
2: We have hundreds and hundreds of investigations going on. We've charged, I think, 15 different states over the past 5 weeks, individuals illegally voting in 15 states. And so this isn't an isolated issue in a particular state. It's something that's happening, I think, unfortunately, in a lot of states and a lot of places. And we also, make no mistake, we don't catch everybody. Right. So we haven't identified everybody that's voting illegally. So the fact that you've identified several hundred in New Jersey, we have several, you know, we've charged almost 100. We have several hundred investigations. 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
7: With SRN News, I'm Bob Agnew in Washington. Southern California is preparing for more coastal flooding as Tropical Storm Rachel threatens the Southwest. The National Weather Service has issued a coastal flood warning through this afternoon with a high surf advisory and waves up to 7 feet high. At least 4 people are dead after the first hurricane of the Atlantic season made landfall. Hurricane Isaias hit the Florida Panhandle Friday night. That's where it caused damage. It's been described as catastrophic. The storm weakened as it moved inland but continued to cause damage, including widespread power outages. 9 people dead, including 2 children, after a mass shooting in Pennsylvania. Authorities say a gunman fired shots outside of a house in Erie Friday night, killing 2 women. The gunman then headed inside. The standoff ensued with Erie police and SWAT teams, with more shots fired inside the home. When police moved in, they found the bodies of 7 people, including 2 children and the gunman. This is SRN News.
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pay respects to those who are mourning the dead. I'm not going to defend Zora Mamdani. Don't get me wrong. This is the bed that he has made. He deserves it. But it is a remarkable thing to behold. We'll get into all of that coming up. But first, there's this story out of Montgomery County, Maryland. And my understanding is, based on a quick bit of research, that this is not uncommon right now in major metropolitan areas like here in Washington, D.C. This is a trend in America. And I'm wondering if you're seeing this trend, too, that high schools are now canceling their traditional homecoming dances. It's fall right now. We're in October. This is when homecoming dances happen. You got your homecoming football game, and then you have your homecoming dance. This goes back to, crying out loud, I think they did this in Greece back in the 50s. My dad played in a homecoming game for St. Mary's of Redford in Detroit, Michigan. He was a high school football hero. He told me about it his entire life. This is as American as apple pie, if I can coin a corny phrase. And now we're starting to cancel these dances. And why is that? Is it because of the demographic and cultural shift that's happened with the rampant migration in these regions of the country? I dare say this is not happening in the more rural parts of the nation where we haven't seen that cultural shift. Is that what's going on? Is this the affordability crisis and people just can't afford the tickets to the dance and the rental of the tux and the homecoming dress and all of that stuff? Or is it more of a cultural reorganization of kids' priorities, that 16, 17, 18-year-old kids aren't really interested in socializing with hundreds of their classmates, getting all dressed up, going to dinner and having the dance and what have you, that that's not really something they're interested in? They'd rather hang out on Instagram or play video games. Or is it something that I'm missing? Let me know. 855-784-4255. My youngest is now 19. And being on the autism spectrum, he was homeschooled. Actually, he did do some dances like this because the great Tim Tebow has a foundation that has big nights out for special needs kids. Oftentimes, kids who have Down syndrome or they're on the autism spectrum or have other developmental needs, they often don't get to participate in their school's traditions like this, like homecoming or like prom. So Tim Tebow's foundation, they do a thing that's specifically geared towards special needs kids who are in high school. And they have a very special formal night where all the kids get dressed up like they're going to prom, and they do it just for them. And my son EJ would go to that every single year, and we loved it, and it was a great thing for him. So really, I got to go back to my second youngest child, who's now almost 22 years old, and he's in his final year in college. So it's been a while since I've been a parent of a kid who's been facing the dilemma of getting their tux or getting their gown for homecoming and prom. But my kids all participated, and they grew up in the suburbs of Los Angeles. So what am I missing here? 855-784-4255. Please explain to me this phenomenon of high school kids now losing interest in going to a homecoming. When I was in high school, I mean, we had our homecoming, we had our winter formal, we had Sadie Hawkins where you didn't get dressed up, and then you had your prom. We had four big dances that we did as a school, and they were all really popular. And we loved it. It was awesome. I can't imagine being a high school kid right now and not having interest. Here's the story. A local Fox 5 here in D.C. is reporting homecoming dancers are going away at some Maryland schools, with two Montgomery County high schools scrapping their plans for dances, saying not enough students wanted to attend. Homecoming dances, and this is reporting out of Gaithersburg, Maryland, Northwest High School. Again, Montgomery County is the most populous county in Maryland. It's right on the border of Washington, D.C. It's affluent. It's suburban. It's liberal Democrat. And at Northwest High School, they sold less than 200 homecoming tickets. And at Quince Orchard High School, they only sold 63 tickets to this year's homecoming. Northeast High School said the decision came after the ticket purchase deadline passed in a message sent. By the way, 200, you should still put it on the dance. I understand 200 probably didn't cover the budget for whatever you were planning on doing. So change your budget. You know, reduce it down. Just get a DJ if you don't want to have a live band or whatever the plans were. But 200 tickets should have been enough. That should have been enough to do the homecoming dance, but they decided not to. They sent a message to family school officials, acknowledged that the cancellation is disappointing.

0: especially for students who had already bought tickets, made plans to go. Students who purchase tickets will get refunds. By the way, imagine if you were a guy and you rented the tux, you're already, you know, do you get a refund? What if you're a young lady and you purchased your dress already and now it's canceled? Hopefully they're still going out and just doing something on their own. One student said, I think it's sad. I look forward to it. They told me they only sold 63 tickets. This is at Quince Orchard High School. A lot of people don't go. It's a good school tradition. I think homecoming, even if schools are losing money, they should do it. It's a staple. You need it. They deserve it. I wonder if as they started to name the homecoming queen and the homecoming queen's name was John, you know, if that started to change things up a bit. Remember how we had this trend here where cross-dressing high school kids were encouraged to run for homecoming queen? And I think high school kids, you know, just being cranks and stuff, would vote for the trans kid as homecoming queen, and they just upended the entire thing. I wonder if the re-envisioning of what a homecoming queen is really supposed to be about has started to bring this on, too. We can't have this kind of traditional thing. We can't have girls in dresses and trying to look pretty. We can't have men dressed in that patriarchal colonial look of a tuxedo. That goes back to the colonial days of Great Britain. Why are we evoking that in a tuxedo? No, we have to end it all. Is that what's at play here? 855-784-4255. Let's go to Howard in Manassas, just across the river from Montgomery County. Are you seeing this in Northern Virginia as well, Howard?
1: We've been seeing it for years. Now, my kids are a little older than yours. So going back 7 to 10 years, the numbers were down. When my wife was involved, the adults would get discouraged because they'd go to all this work and not that many people would show up. And the main thing they were focused on was the after-school parties. But I would say, Chris, it's only, or Larry, sorry.
0: No, that's a compliment. Hey, I just got confused with the great Chris Plant, who comes on right after me on WMAL. I take that as the highest compliment, Howard. Thank you.
1: Yes, well, good man. It's only gotten worse, and I do believe a lot of it is, they don't need to go to these things for, you know, socializing. Sadly, they sit in their own room on their phone, which is ridiculous. And when you do see them go to different things, groups, you know, you see what I see. There are four or five young folks, and everybody's on their dumb phone. They're not even paying attention to their friends around them.
0: My kids would have their friends over to, you know, watch a football game or hang out and watch a movie, and they'd all be doing that. They'd all be on the phone. I'd walk into the room and I said, please tell me you're all texting each other right now. Please, at the very least, tell me that instead of having a conversation. No, they were all just checking on whatever anybody else around the world was doing on their social media apps. You're right, Howard.
1: Yes, and my church is involved with the Tim Tebow Night to Shine. It's a great event. Awesome.
0: That's what it's called, Night to Shine. Thank you. Oh, I'm sorry. Yes, I left that out. The Night to Shine that Tim Tebow does is always sponsored in, usually in a big local church that celebrates it. Oh, Howard, I'm so happy to hear that. Thank you for doing that. You have no idea what you're doing for those kids and for their parents.
1: Oh, we do know. We're blessed by it.
0: Thank you, brother. Thanks for calling in. And I think that he gives a lot of insight here. The kids would rather be on their phones. The kids would rather, you know, they're not into the socialization, the traditional kind of socialization. And I don't want to make this segment sound like, you know, it's a bunch of, you know, Gen Xers saying, oh, back in my day. But I gotta tell you, this was a huge part of my coming of age, of my development. You know, the formal dance in high school is sort of this bridge between childhood and young adulthood. This is a rite of passage for children going through adolescence. It's more than just playing dress up, but in a way, it's a really sophisticated way of playing dress up. You know, if you're, you know, a crazy high school teenage kid, a boy, and you're used to wearing jeans all the time and just, you know, being a slob, and then you've got to deliberately go out of your way to clean up your act, at least for one night, and get dressed up in a tuxedo. That moment that you've got your hair cut properly and that you're shaved if you need to shave and you're bathed if you need to bathe. And for most high school boys, they need to bathe. And you get dressed up in your tuxedo. That moment you look at yourself in the mirror in that tuxedo, it does something to you. From personal experience, I can tell you, but also speaking with my son, you look at that man that is looking back at you in the mirror, and you realize that there's something going on here. And now you're going to a formal dance with a young woman who has gone through the same process, who is not wearing jeans and a hoodie. She's dressed up in a formal gown, and you bought her a corsage, and she's gotten her hair done. And you open the door for her as she gets into the car, whether it's a chauffeured limousine, if you and your friends have been able to chip together enough money to get one for the night, or whether your mom or dad are driving you to the dance. Or if you're 18 and 17, a senior, and you're driving yourself, but you open the moment you are in a tuxedo and you open the door for your date who is dressed to the nines, something changes. And I think we are failing kids if we're not allowing them to go through this maturing process as well. And yet here in Maryland, and I've got to think that this is a microcosm of areas similar to D.C. around the country, in Montgomery County, Maryland, two prominent high schools have canceled their homecoming dance because of lack of interest. It's shocking and it's depressing. But here's a reaction from someone on social media who calls themselves Maryland Man. I wonder if he's MS-13. He says the next antisocial generation is coming of age. The alcohol business is down because drinking age young people don't go to bars or have parties and are using cannabis and social media more. But in-person socialization activities are necessary for proper human development. Amen, Maryland Man. I agree. And it's just one more little indication, one more little canary in the coal mine that I see that we need to attend to and fix. And it needs to be talked about. That's how you begin the process. Hey, you've heard me talk about Relief Factor a lot here because of what it's been able to do for my energy, for my joints, for my aches and my pains. But
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1: It's Thursday, October 8th, getting ahead of myself, and we're just under 4 weeks from Election Day for the midterms, which means, 4 weeks from now, it'll be 2 days after the election. Yeah, they'll still be counting in California. We won't know. We should know. We should have a pretty good idea. And every single day, you're getting doom and gloom and doom and gloom and doom and gloom from the media if you're a Republican. It's, you know, happy days are here again if you're on the left, if you're a Democrat, if you're a socialist, if you're a Marxist, if you're an Islamist, and if you're a member of the legacy media. And listen, I've been accused of delivering you copium, right? Or hopium. This is me saying, oh, everything's fine. Everything's fine. Republicans are going to win. There's nothing to worry about. Well, if that's what you're hearing from me, you're wrong. That's not what I've been saying. What I've been saying is Democrats should win. They've got the headwinds. They've or the tailwinds. They've got all the momentum. They've got all the reasons. They've got the media. They've got all of these things factoring in their favor. There's a few things that are factoring in Republicans' favor. Number one is specifically in the House of Representatives, there has been redistricting that has carved out districts that are very different than they were 2 years ago. Many of those districts should be in very red states, and they are very red districts, and we should be able to stave off some of the momentum the Democrats have. That might not be enough. But I think it's going to mitigate some of the gains that the Democrats are going to make, and they probably will make some gains in the House. If Democrats do win the majority there, it's only going to be by a single-digit margin. It's not going to be some kind of double-digit wave, I don't believe. I could be wrong, but I'm not trying to sort of just, you know, pull one over on you. That's what I see right now on the ground. I'm also seeing at the Senate level, you can't tell me we're looking at a blue tsunami where a Democrat might win in Texas while at the same time in the same election cycle with the same conditions, we're seeing three traditional Democrat states, New Hampshire, Michigan, and Minnesota, neck and neck in a toss-up. That doesn't make sense to me. So we're watching that. What we're not doing is being a slave to the polls, because the polls, when it comes to measuring Republicans, are always wrong, sometimes by the factor of 5 points. And instead, we're looking at data points, real data points like requests for early ballots and like voter registration. And in that regard, Republicans actually look better than they've looked in a long time. Take it up here with Harry Enten, who follows the stats and the numbers on behalf of CNN. That's right. Even on CNN, they're looking at data points right now, not polls, not opinion, but actual raw data for voter registration that tell a very different tale about Republicans' motivation in this election. Take a listen.
2: Voter registration, the long-term health of the Republican Party versus the Democratic Party in terms of how are you registered to vote, Democrat, independent, or non-affiliated, or Republican, you can see in the key swing states that we normally look at in presidential elections that, look, the Republicans are gaining versus where they were 8 years ago during Trump's first midterm election. Take a look here. GOP gains in party registration margin versus Election Day 2018. In Arizona, the Republican margin versus the Democrat, Republicans are up 4 points. How about Nevada? Republicans up 5 points. How about North Carolina? Republicans up 8 points. How about the Commonwealth of Pennsylvania? Republicans up 7 points. So when you take a look at how people are actually registering, this is not polling data, compared to where we were 8 years ago, Republicans are doing considerably better in what are the swing states, at least normally, in presidential elections.
3: Okay, so someone could look at this and say, Harry, this is 2018. What about in the last 2 years? Because trends, the polling at least, has been moving in Democrats' favor.
2: Yeah, okay, you see the polling over the last 2 years really moving in the Democrats' favor, but are they actually gaining in terms of registration, at least compared to where we were 2 years ago? Well, I think this makes it pretty simple, right? Pretty simple. In Pennsylvania, no. North Carolina, no. Nevada, no. Arizona, no. There may be some tiny late gains that are going on right now, right, that I think over the last month maybe Democrats are getting. But when you take the longer-term view versus the 2024 election in which Republicans won all of these states, Democrats are, in fact, not actually gaining ground.
3: I'm glad you put it.
1: Pause it there for a second. That's a really important data point. If you missed it, because he talks really fast and he's got a, you know, James Cagney 1933 accent. Since 2024, 2 years ago, when Trump swept the battleground states and won the popular vote, have Democrats gained in voter registration in these four critical states, Pennsylvania, North Carolina, Nevada, and Arizona? The answer is no. Republicans actually have maintained and grown their lead in voter registration in those four states. This isn't those four states, but it's indicative of where the trends are right now. Since 2 years ago, we've still gained. That's with all the doom and gloom. That's with all the, you know, negative everything. All right, let's continue with this and wrap it up, because the thesis here from Enten is very important.
3: Up for Democrats, but not over 2 years.
2: Correct. There's been some ticks up, but they no way blows away the Republican gains.
3: Okay, so put this in historical perspective. How good is this, these bigger trends for Republicans?
2: Yeah, so you see these trends in these key swing states. How about this one? Okay, take a look here. The GOP's best party registration position relative to the Democrats in a midterm in at least 20 years. Pennsylvania, North Carolina, Nevada, Arizona. The bottom line is this. Republicans right now are in a much stronger position than they have been, not just compared to 8 years ago, but over the long term as well. The relative health of the Republican Party, at least in terms of party registration, is pretty gosh darn good relative to the
3: Democrats. And if you're talking about registration,
1: in over 20 years for midterm elections, Republicans, based on voter registration in those four key states, Republicans have better conditions for this election than they have in over 20 years. I keep saying it, and I'll keep saying it. I'm not here to predict an election. People who are predicting are idiots. I'm here to tell you what's going on and what it means and what we can do about it. And I can tell you this. If all the Republicans in these districts...
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13: With SRN News, I'm Bob Agnew in Washington. Southern California preparing for more coastal flooding as Tropical Storm Rachel threatens the southwest. The National Weather Service has issued a coastal flood warning through this afternoon at a high surf advisory, expecting waves up to 7 feet high. Also at SRNnews.com, people in Florida in need of a hot meal after Hurricane Isaias made landfall Friday night.
14: And we will do anything that it takes to get to where we're needed.
13: That is Gary LeBlanc with Mercy Chefs. He says they'll be serving up plenty of hot meals.
14: We make arrangements with food purveyors ahead of time. Many of them have the same call to serve that we do. And so they've loaded through the night, and they have drivers on the road now, and they will get to us with those deliveries so we can begin feeding.
13: Gary LeBlanc with Mercy Chef says they're setting up operations in Panama City and Live Oak to provide disaster relief. This is SRN News.
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0: Welcome to the Gold Show, folks. This is your host, and I'm saying this for the first time officially, Walt the Vault Phillips. That's right, Walt the Vault Phillips. And this show is brought to you by my wonderful, amazing friends over at the Reagan Gold Group. Now, folks, I gave myself that nickname a couple weeks back, Walt the Vault. And, folks, it's sticking. It's staying here for good because I figured if I'm going to talk about gold and silver every single week, I might as well sound like I'm made out of it, right? Walt the Vault, say it a few times because it will grow on you. And you know what else is sticking around no matter what happens? My Giants. My Giants are sticking around, win or lose, and that will never matter. And I'm locked in every single week, rain or shine. Good season, rough season, it doesn't matter. And folks, they actually won again. It wasn't the prettiest win, but they won. And a big part of what we're going to be talking about today is that very concept, and that's showing up and sticking with something, even when it's not the easiest time to do it. Now, again, folks, the show is brought to you by my friends at the Reagan Gold Group. And the number that you're going to call and you're going to want a pen right now to write this down is 1-800-702-2212. Again, that's 1-800-702-2212. The people at Reagan are standing by live right now to answer your phone calls. If you're not a phone person, you can go to ownrealgold.com. 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You can take my personalized gold quiz, see a wonderful picture of me over there as well, answer a few simple questions, and someone from Reagan will call you back momentarily. Now, folks, today's show is going to be really, really simple. Two things, just two. Because I did an episode a while back, for those of you who've been listening to me now for a while, you'll probably remember this. And at the end of the day, it's something that I love to touch on because it's one of the best examples out there to me. It's the best way that I like to paint the picture of how people's brains react to gold and silver. And what I'm going to talk about is Black Friday, right? Because you know the scene. People on Black Friday, they're lined up outside of Best Buy at frickin' 4 in the morning in the cold with freezing air around their faces from breathing and yelling and fighting and being all excited. Some of them even camped out overnight in lawn chairs with a thermos of coffee just to get first crack at a television that's marked down for one day and one day only. And when those doors finally open, it's a stampede. Now, listen, I'm never there. I might see it on the news or on TV and think it's the craziest thing that I've ever seen. And no offense to anyone listening at home, if you've gone to these Black Friday things and you're part of the stampede, more power to you. But grown adults sprinting across a parking lot, elbowing each other in the electronics aisle, all fighting over a discounted TV, that's just not my cup of tea, right? Nonetheless, they do it. Now, think about it for a second. Why do people do it? Because the price came down and their brain says, this is a deal and I need to move fast before it's gone. And you know what, folks? That instinct is actually correct. That's smart shopping. When it comes to a television that'll be worth half of what you paid the day that you plug in, really smart. But here's the part that gets me, right? And here's the deal. Gold and silver, real physical 5,000-year-old money, is sitting there right now, marked down, and there's no stampede. There's no line outside of Reagan's doors. There's no line outside of any vault, and I'm not talking about my nickname. There's no line outside of any bank or any bullion dealer or any coin shop. Nobody's camping out with a lawn chair and a thermos for this one. Most folks just look at the price being lower and they get nervous instead of getting in line. Now that, folks, is what I call the backwards brain. We'll fight a total stranger over a television marked down for a single day, but real money marked down for months, and we hesitate. We wait. We tell ourselves we'll think about it. And it's not just Black Friday, folks. Think about a car dealership at the end of the model year, right? Everybody knows that those year-end clearance events with the balloons out front and the banners and the everything must go. People flock to those lots because they know the dealer needs to move that inventory and the price reflects it. So if you need a new family car or you need a new work truck, that's where you're going. Nobody drives past that lot and says, I'm going to wait for the price to go back up. I'll wait for the balloons to pop. No, they don't do that. They go in. So why is it so different with gold and silver? 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And somebody from the Reagan team is standing by as well to give you a call right away. 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And now, look, I get it, right? Nobody sat any of us down in school many, many moons ago and taught us this stuff. You learned about the stock market, maybe a little bit about a savings account, but nobody stood up in front of the class and said, here's why gold has been trusted longer than any government that's ever existed. So when the price of something you were never taught about moves around, of course it's scary. Fear doesn't come from the price. Fear comes from not understanding what you're looking at. That's not a knock on anybody. It's just human nature. It's my job every single week on this show to be the guy standing at the door explaining what's actually on sale. So by the time you do walk in, you're not scared, you're excited. Now think about it this way, folks. If gold and silver, right, were sitting on a shelf at Best Buy with a big red sale sign over them right now, there'd be a line around the block. The fact that there isn't one doesn't mean that it's not a deal. It means most folks don't understand what they're looking at yet. And that's exactly why I do this show every single week. Now, let me give you some real numbers, folks, all right? And I really want you to pay attention here because I want you to see just how much this deal is actually worth. And I want to walk you through it slow so it really sinks in. Now, 5 years ago, gold was trading at about $1,737 an ounce. So if you bought 100 ounces of gold back then, I mean, only 5 years ago, it would have cost you $173,750, right? You following? Now, fast forward to today. Gold's trading at about $4,150, $4,200 at the time of me speaking right now, give or take. I never like to quote exact prices. Let's just say around $40, $4,250, $4,500, whatever it might be, right? That same 100 ounces you bought 5 years ago is worth $400,000 plus right now, right? Your money more than doubled by just sitting in gold instead of a bank account. It more than doubled. But here's the other half of the story, and this is the part that really opens your eyes. Take that same amount you spent 5 years ago, that $173,750, and try to buy gold with it today instead. At today's price, that same exact amount of money only buys you 42 ounces, not 100. The price of gold went up, and at the exact same time, what your dollar is actually able to buy went down. Both things happened together. That's the real story, folks. Not just gold went up, but your cash quietly is getting weaker the whole time when you weren't even looking. And silver, this is the part that most people don't even realize. So listen close. Yes, silver's come down some from where it peaked back in January, and I know that's where some folks got nervous. But walk through the same math with me, right? 5 years ago, silver was trading at about $22.40 an ounce. 100 ounces back then would have cost you roughly about $2,250. Today, silver's trading at around $60 an ounce, $60, $65. So now it's worth about $6,000 or $6,500. And if you took that original $2,250 and tried to buy silver with it today, you only walk away with about 35 ounces. Same story as gold, folks. Silver went up, and your cash lost a big chunk of its buying power right alongside it. Even after this recent pullback everyone's been talking about, most folks only look at the last few weeks, the last month. They don't look at the five-year picture. That's the backwards brain again, folks, looking through the wrong window. Now, folks, don't be the guy or the gal still standing outside in the cold waiting for a TV sale while the real deal is sitting right here. No line, no lawn chair required. 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Again, folks, that's 1-800-702-2212. 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Now, let me give you another way to think about this, folks, because I think this one's really going to land. Now, imagine somebody buys the very first house that they walk into. The very first one, right? They don't research the neighborhood. They don't look at the school district. They don't check what homes around it have sold for. Nothing. Zero. They just buy it because it looked nice from the street. And then a year or two later, the housing market dips a little. Like it does sometimes, right? The housing market, everything dips, right? And that same person who bought that house starts panicking. They want to sell it immediately. They're convinced that they made a huge mistake because they don't actually understand real estate. All they can see is the number went down, and that number scares the heck out of them. Now imagine a completely different person, somebody who actually understands the housing market. They know the neighborhood. They know why they bought there in the first place. They understand that real estate moves in cycles and always has up, flat, down, back up again, same as it's done for 100 years. And when that same dip happens to them, they don't panic. They don't call their realtor in a cold sweat. In fact, they go looking to buy a second house in the same neighborhood because they know a temporary dip in the market they actually understand is an opportunity, not a disaster. And folks, here's the kicker. While the first person is on the phone with their realtor, practically in tears, ready to take a loss just to make the fear stop, that second person is calmly writing an offer on the house two doors down. Same dip, same neighborhood, same week even. One person's running for the exits, and the other's quietly picking up a second property. Because the only real difference between them is understanding. And when things bounce back, and in a good neighborhood, they always do, that second person is sitting pretty with two houses, while the first one already sold in a panic, and they missed the entire recovery. Now, folks, that's exactly what's happening with gold and silver right now. The people who don't understand the fundamentals see the price come down, and they panic. Or they just freeze up and they do nothing. They just stay on the sidelines entirely. The people who do understand it are looking at this exact moment as their chance to buy the second house, so to speak, in a neighborhood that's had a good run for 5,000 years. Think about that. That's how long gold and silver have been around, even longer, 5,000 years. So folks, be the second person, not the first. 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So what are the fundamentals, folks? Let me keep this simple because it really is simple. The biggest buyers on this entire planet are the central banks, the people who run whole countries. They're buying gold at more than five times the pace they used to. Five times, folks. Just last quarter, central banks bought 289 tons of gold, a record for that time of year. And in their own survey, a record 43% of them said they plan to buy even more before the year's out. They're not panicking. They're not waiting on the sidelines wondering what happens next. They're buying more of it than ever on purpose with both eyes wide open. Goldman Sachs, one of the biggest names on Wall Street, said just recently they still see what they call a net upside risk for gold. In plain English, folks, that means more room to go up than down. A strategist over at The Man Group, another massive investment firm, said gold tends to do well in exactly the kind of environment that we're in right now. And UBS told Reuters that this dip we've seen lately is short-term traders getting a little nervous, not a change in who actually wants the real thing. There's also a sharp analyst over at FTSE Russell, actually, who pointed out that central banks used to be sellers of gold years back, and then they flipped to buyers. And that shift is a big reason this metal doesn't get rattled the way it used to every time interest rates moved around. That tells you something, folks. The big money changed its mind a long time ago, and it hasn't changed its mind again. And silver, folks? Silver's not just sitting there looking pretty either. It's in your phone right now. It's in your car. It's in the solar panels going up on the rooftops across this entire country. Because nothing conducts electricity better. Every single day, silver's getting used up in factories all over the world. And it's not coming back. You can't print more of it in a basement somewhere. It's dug out of the ground and there's only so much of it left to dig. And gold has been real money for over 5,000 years, folks. I say it all the time, 5,000 years. Every paper currency that's ever been printed has come and gone. Every single one, without exception. Empires have risen and fallen. Governments have reset their currencies more times than anybody could ever count. And through every single one of those resets, gold was still gold. Nobody ever had to ask if it was still worth something. It just was. It just was the same way it was the year before and the year before that, going back thousands of years. That's the neighborhood, folks. That's the track record. It's not a hot stock tip somebody heard at a barbecue last weekend. It's the longest running deal in human history, and it's still here now today on this very show. So put it all together, folks. The biggest buyers on Earth are buying more than ever on a record pace. The reasons people have trusted this metal for 5,000 years haven't budged one single inch. Silver is getting used up faster than it's coming out of the ground. And the only thing that's actually different right now, the only thing is the price got a little bit lower. Folks, that's not a market falling apart. That's the second house in the good neighborhood, marked down, waiting for somebody who understands what they're looking at. Now, folks, I want you to call 1-800-702-2212. I shouldn't say I want you to call, but you should call. But I, in my heart of hearts, I care about all of you. Again, that number is 1-800-702-2212. And the folks at Reagan are standing by right now, ready to take your phone calls. Or again, folks, go to ownrealgold.com, take my personalized gold quiz, and somebody will call you back momentarily. Pick up the phone, folks. Now is the time. If you've been waiting and listening week in and week out and week in and week out and deciding what you want to do and you're looking around, today can be that day for you. Make that call. Now, folks, I want to bring it all home for you, okay? Because I want this one to actually stick with you, not just wash you over on a weekend. Today was simple on purpose. Two things. Real money on sale with no line out the door. Because most folks don't understand what they're actually looking at. And the fundamentals underneath the whole thing: central banks buying five times faster than before, a record amount just last quarter, silver getting used up every day in the phone in your pocket and the car in your driveway, and 5,000 years of history backing the entire thing up. Put that together, folks, and a lower price is not something to be scared of. When you understand it, you see it with a different lens. It goes from scary to exciting. And I hope that was the point that I was able to start driving across for you folks. It's the deal everybody would be lined up for at 4 a.m. if they understood it the way you're about to. And that's really what this show is about every week, folks. Not chasing you, not scaring you, just making sure you understand what you're looking at, right? The same way I show up for my Giants every single week, you know, whether they're doing good, whether they're doing bad, whatever it may be, because I understand the whole picture, not just this week's score. And I want you to feel that same way about your own savings, folks. Not blind loyalty, not fear, just plain old understanding. Because once you actually get it, the price on any given day stops running your emotions. And that right there is worth more than any single number on a screen. So, folks, before the break, that number one more time, 1-800-702-2212, or you can go to ownrealgold.com. Folks, don't put this off another week. Today is that day, and we'll be right back after these messages.
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0: With SRN News, I'm Bob Agnew in Washington. President Trump this past week paid tribute to the top tech leaders in this country, saying that they're going to pave the way for U.S. leadership in innovation and technology, everything from lunar exploration to greater nuclear technology. The World Health Organization said today that Russia's state health regulator confirmed the death of a lab worker at a plague research facility in Siberia. The WHO, however, says no case of plague has actually been registered, and a laboratory worker at the Plague Research Institute in Siberia.
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0: 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Now, folks, that was a great first half. I loved hearing from you directly. That's something we're going to be doing moving forward. And now I've got somebody with me who hears from folks like you every single day. You know him, you're familiar with him, you love him. It's Carl from the Reagan Gold Group. Carl, welcome back to the show, my friend.
1: Walt, always a pleasure. Sounds like you had a heck of a crowd in that first part of the show today, so definitely a busy one for you.
0: Oh, Carl, we definitely did, and I am looking forward to having live callers on every single week. Carl, now, folks, for you that are just tuning in, Carl is the top precious metals specialist at Reagan. He's actually one of the top in the entire country. I say it all the time, but this man personally moved over $500 million in precious metals last year alone. $500 million. So when Carl talks, you listen.
1: You say that every week, Walt.
0: Well, Carl, it's true every week, right? So listen, let's just get into it, Carl. Yeah, let's get into it. So I have a question to ask you because I'm hearing it more than ever right now. Folks are telling me, Walt, I want to wait and see what happens with the midterms before I do anything. Carl, what do you have to say to that?
1: Well, Walt, I hear it constantly, and here's the thing. Nobody can tell you what Washington looks like after the midterms. Nobody. Nobody has that crystal ball. Not me, not you, not the folks on the news shouting at each other. But, you know, what you know doesn't wait for the election. The reason people have owned gold and silver for generations, they don't pause for a ballot count. They're not waiting for, you know, an election to purchase precious metals.
0: So you're basically telling me that I'm never going to find the crystal ball and the case is never going to change depending on who wins.
1: No, it really doesn't, Walt. I mean, think about it this way. Whoever wins in November, the debt's still there the next morning. The dollar still buys what it buys you the next morning. Nothing about your own financial decision has to wait on a political outcome you can't control anyway. I mean, you know, nothing's changing overnight. And even when these new folks get put in, you know, whoever it might be, whether it's one side of the aisle or the other, it doesn't really matter because in the end, you know, it's nothing's going to change. It's going to be the same situation, essentially.
0: Folks, listen, there's always an election. There's always a reason to wait. Carl, how many times have you heard somebody say after the midterms and then call you back in January still saying, well, now let's wait and see?
1: More than I could count, that's for sure. I mean, there's always the next thing. I mean, my job isn't to tell people the timing is perfect. I mean, you know, I always tell people that you got to do this when you're comfortable and when it makes sense. But, you know, having a conversation doesn't cost anything. Waiting on politics is not a strategy that anybody should be using. And, you know, I mean, anybody who knows, you know, is really in tune of what's going on isn't waiting for the midterms. I mean, it's that simple and straightforward. I mean, once again, nobody has that crystal ball to know what's going to happen.
0: 100%. Carl, listen, I made a point in the first half about actually owning the asset, not just having a number on a screen somewhere. Walk folks through what that really means when they call you.
1: Yeah, that's a great point, Walt. It's honestly the thing people appreciate most once they understand it. When you own physical gold or silver, not paper, not an ETF, not a stock, there's no institution standing between you and what you own. It's not a claim on a bank's balance sheet. It's not an entry in your brokerage app. It's yours. It's in your hands or in the depository you choose. And nobody else's decision about their business can affect whether or not you still have it. I mean, it's your physical asset.
0: Yeah, perfect point, Carl. It's like, so if a bank has a bad week, that doesn't touch what you're holding.
1: Doesn't touch it at all. I mean, really, that's really the appeal for a lot of our clients. They're not

0: 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I mean, that's really what people like about this. 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
1: 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Now, Carl, before we keep going, I always have to say this, but my Giants are on an absolute tear right now.
0: Oh, boy. There we go again.
1: I mean, Carl, I'm serious. Listen, I love Jackson Dart, right? The kid's banged up. He's out for the entire season. But the guy loves this country. He loves Trump more than anybody I've pretty much ever seen. And you know, Carl, I'm a Florida man now. I haven't lived in New York for years, nor would I. And it makes me love my team even more.
0: Listen, I got to respect Jackson Dart. And, you know, the fact that he's as, you know, red as they come and he's one of us. But, you know, come on, man, the Giants, I just can't do it. I'm a Bears man through and through. That's my team, unfortunately.
1: Oh, Carl, come on, man. The Bears, dude. Come on. What, 85? That was the last time we were talking about the Bears. Seriously, Carl?
0: Listen, born and raised, Walt, can't change that for anybody, not even you. But listen, your team and my team are both having good seasons. And thankfully, we got some nice patriotic MAGA guys on those teams. So that's always a good thing.
1: All right. You got me. I'm dropping. All right. Let's get back to it.
0: Okay.
1: All right. So, Carl, listen, I touched on this too earlier. The fact that gold and silver aren't unlimited, right? Why does that actually matter to somebody that's listening right now, in your opinion?
0: Well, I mean, that's really what matters more than anything and more than what people probably realize. I mean, this isn't something a factory can just produce more of on demand. You know, like the Fed just printing money out of thin air or fiat currency out of thin air. I mean, you know, new mine production takes years to bring online. It's super expensive and a lot of easy deposits have already been found. So, you know, you've only got a finite, slow-growing supply on one side, and on the other side, people are looking for somewhere to put their money that isn't tied to the same handful of markets. That imbalance doesn't resolve itself overnight. I mean, you know, it takes a long time for that to happen.
1: Yeah. So basically, what you're saying is it's not like a company can just decide to make more of it.
0: Totally correct, Walt. I mean, nobody's opening a new mine next month because demand ticked up this week. That's years away if it ever happens at all.
1: Well, Carl, listen, for the folks who are ready to actually do something about this, walk them through it quickly. Like, what happens when they call?
0: Well, Walt, it's really simple. I mean, if it's a retirement account, an old 401k, IRA, something sitting there doing nothing, we handle the whole rollover process for you. There's no cost to move it. It's a non-taxable event. You know, it's really simple and easy. And we, like I always say, we, you know, jokingly say we do the heavy lifting for you, but we really do and hold your hand through that process. And if it is a cash transaction, checking, savings, brokerage, you know, something like that, it's even more straightforward. And we could walk you through exactly what you're buying and why. You know, one of the things I get from people, most folks really are surprised how simple and easy this really is, and that, you know, it's not a very difficult thing. I mean, you know, I get people all the time to tell me, you know, I don't understand this or I'm still learning this. But, you know, I always tell people this is a simple buy and hold investment. There's a reason why it's been known for, you know, decades as the most boring, conservative, safe haven investment, and why people are, you know, flocking to it at this point in time.
1: Yeah, it's funny, Carl. Real quick, I was watching one of my favorite shows last night, Carl, Vikings. And I'm actually going through it for the second time. I watched it years ago. And in the particular episode I was on last night, they wanted to go after one of the kings. And they went to hire some Vikings to go after him. And they said, and this was, you know, way back when, you know, I think it was like 800 or something AD. I'm not great on my historical years per se, but you know what they offered in exchange for taking this king out was his weight in gold and silver. His weight in gold and silver. And you know, tying back into what you just said, Carl, you know, and tying into what I just said with this money being as old as it is and all that, you know, what it comes down to for people is that the hardest part of doing this is not the process.
0: No, I mean, it's people just saying, hey, I'm going to do it and jump in and make it happen. I mean, there's a reason why metals have been around for thousands of years and fiat currencies like U.S. dollars and euros and, you know, yuan and any of the different fiat currencies out there, why they haven't been around that long. You know, I mean, people want real money. They want something they could hold in their hand, carry it in their pocket, bury it in the backyard. And that's where gold and silver fits into that, you know, into that mold. And, you know, I tell people that all the time. I mean, it wouldn't have been around for thousands of years and be considered a precious metal if it didn't have value to it.
1: So, folks, listen, plain and simple, make the call. You know, if you've been waiting, this is your week. 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Now, Carl, for folks comparing a few companies before they decide, what makes Reagan different?
0: Well, I mean, listen, I love that question, and people are always timid and kind of scared to ask it. And I always tell people, first of all, you're not going to offend us, that's for sure. But the main thing is, you know, this is a big decision you're trying to make. So feel free to ask any question you choose. I mean, and really, you know, it's such a fair question. And I always tell people, you know, you need to do your homework. I mean, we could tell you anything, anybody could tell you anything, but, you know, until you do your own homework and see it for yourself, I think that's always very important. But for us, it's simple. You know, nobody here is pressuring you into anything. You know, we answer every question honestly, and most of our new clients come from somebody who they already worked with us, you know, telling a friend or family member. I mean, we got a ton of referrals, you know, that, you know, customers have sent over. And, you know, really, to me, that's a huge test. You know, I always just like to say, you know, if I would send my own family to buy from us, you know, people ask me that, and I always say yes. You know, I mean, the fact that what we do here is so transparent, there's no hidden costs, there's no hidden fees, everything's in writing. And, you know, I mean, the other thing, too, is we only sell American products here. And that's really something that differentiates us. You know, we're as American as they come. You know, we don't get in any of those foreign and exclusive assets like the other guys.
1: Right, right. Well, Carl, listen, I'm going to interrupt you with a very weird question because I've been thinking about this all day today. And you know me, my mind can wander sometimes. I drink coffee strong enough, Carl, that can jumpstart 5 lawnmowers. And I've never asked you. I've never asked you this, Carl. But what's your coffee order? Like, I feel like you're a black coffee guy. Are you a black coffee guy?
0: You are dead wrong, Walt, and I'm embarrassingly particular about it.
1: Oh God, come on! All right, what is it? Tell me.
0: Listen, the man is entitled to his coffee order, and I'm just going to leave it at that, my friend.
1: All right. Well, okay, fine, Carl. You can keep your coffee order in secret. Now, listen, folks. You know, if Carl trusts this enough for his own family, right, that has to tell you something. So call 1-800-702-2212. Again, that's 1-800-702-2212. Or you can go to ownrealgold.com, take my personalized gold quiz, and somebody will call you back momentarily. Again, folks, if you have been sitting around listening to us for a month, for 2 months, for 3 months, for 2 weeks, whatever it may be, the time is now. The time is now. Pick up that phone. Get the information. This is a zero-pressure phone call. If you decide that you want to do something, wonderful. If you decide that you just want to call in and ask 17 questions in a row and get your ducks in order, and that's all you want to do, that is also fine as well. The most important
0: thing... Let me cut you off. I'm sorry. It totally is, sure. And I'm going to tell you, folks, it's real simple. Be proactive, not reactive. I mean, just get yourself protected. When you said the ducks in a row thing, that just clicked in my head right away. I mean, get everything set up so you don't have to worry about it. I mean, it's that simple and straightforward. Why do you want to wait till the 11th hour when markets are falling, metals are rising even more than they already have over the past year, and put yourself in a position where, you know, you're, you know, scrambling, just trying to make sure you don't lose the principal in those accounts? You know, I mean, there's a reason why people have been doing this for centuries, and people are doing this like crazy right now. It's they're putting themselves in a position where they're taking control of their own, you know, portfolio and their destiny. I mean, they want to protect their money.
1: Right. Well, Carl, listen, I have another question for you, and I think this is a really important question, right? And this one is for the person that's listening right now that's on the fence, you know, that's on the fence, and maybe it's that they're thinking about the midterms. Maybe they're just unsure about what to do. Maybe they just, you know, don't really know enough about gold and silver, and they're apprehensive about making that call because they don't know what they're going to say on the phone. Maybe they don't want to feel embarrassed. Maybe they think that they're going to get on the phone with you or one of your team members and they're not going to know enough, but they really do have a desire to do something. But they're just, you know, not knowing enough. So my question to you, Carl, is what do you want them to walk away with, right? If you were speaking to them right now, what would you tell that person?
0: Well, I mean, Walt, I'd say this, you know, you don't have to believe anything dramatic is about to happen to make this decision. I mean, this is simple. I always tell people, I talked to a gentleman earlier today, great guy by the name of Eddie. He's been going back and forth for, you know, some weeks now. And I said to him, I go, listen, I'm like, don't make more of this than what it is. Yes, it's a big decision. Yes, it's something important. But the main thing is it's a buy and hold investment. You're buying a physical asset. You hold it. It goes up in value. You've made money. It goes down in value. You've lost money. So you just have to ask yourself, how much of what you've worked for do you want tied to the same handful of systems everybody else is tied to? That's it. I mean, that's the whole question. In all my years of doing this, I've never had somebody call me regretting that they own the real thing. The biggest regret they get is they should have done it sooner and they shouldn't have sat on their hands as long. That's literally what I hear from folks, minimum 5 to 10 times a week, if not more.
1: Right. So never once have you ever heard somebody say that at all?
0: Not one time, Walt. Not one time.
1: Well, Carl, listen, I mean, I think there's one more question, right? And we only have a few minutes left here, but, you know, I'm not going to say this. I want to phrase this the right way because I was going to ask you what's the danger in not waiting, but I never want to say the word danger. But
0: I get that.
1: This is how I'm going to say it to you, Carl. What is the importance of diversifying? Because that's something you often tell, you talk to me about it, you tell your clients, but what is the importance of diversifying with gold and silver right now?
0: The importance is, I mean, listen, we're at a point where there's a lot of very smart people out there talking about a possible economic collapse, a currency reset, a new currency altogether. I mean, when any of those things happen, that's when metals are going to thrive even more than they already have. I mean, really what it comes down to is protection. It's saying, hey, listen, I want to protect what I have. I want to make sure it's there when I need it because I work hard for it and I don't want to give it all back. I mean, unfortunately, none of us here are getting any younger. So, you know, do we really have the opportunity or time to take a hit and wait years just to maybe get back to even? If we do it all, I mean, I talk to people all the time and I'll tell you, it's something that bothers me weekly. That's, you know, folks that still haven't got their money back from the 08 mess. I mean, that's a lot of years ago. I mean, come on. Why are so many people still chasing the dollars from then now?
1: Right. Yeah. Listen, I mean, Carl, I think that the biggest misconception that people have is that they're trained to look at prices, and when prices are red for a day, it feels wrong. And when prices are up, it feels good. It's like your classic red light, green light. And the thing that most people don't understand are the fundamentals at play and what's working behind each metal. the fact that Silver's is in its sixth year of a structural supply deficit, and it doesn't look like that supply deficit is going away anytime soon. It's being used in everything from solar to AI to equipment to
0: consumer electronics. 100%. Walk around your house. They're using silver and everything. Gold just got too darn expensive.
1: In your iPhone and everything. And gold, listen, you and I say it every week, Carl. You know, central banks are buying gold right now at a record pace. 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Again, folks, that's 1-800-702-2212. Or you can go to Own Real Gold and fill out my personalized gold quiz and somebody will get back to you. Carl, listen, brother, thank you so much again for coming on the show. I always appreciate you taking the time.
0: No, not a problem. Listen, I'm just going to leave it with this for everybody. I said this, you know, maybe a month or so ago, but I really mean it. Stop looking in the rearview mirror, folks. You got to look forward. Look out that windshield because, you know, I mean, so many of these analysts and experts and everything they're talking about is essentially old data on things that have already happened. We got to look at what's coming down the pipe here. And, you know, this is the best way to protect yourself by doing that.
1: Well, folks, listen. You heard it here first. That is it for this week. Folks, I haven't mentioned it today, but I am Walt the Vault Phillips. This has been The Gold Show, brought to you by my wonderful friends over at the Reagan Gold Group. Go make that call, and we'll see you right back here next week.
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9: With SRN News, I'm Bob Agnew in Washington. Los Angeles is Skid Row under a federal raid.
10: The FBI led more than 300 officers in Operation Safe Skid Row, serving dozens of arrests and search warrants on dealers accused of selling hard drugs to homeless people. First Assistant U.S. Attorney Bill Asaley said 23 people were in custody, with others still sought. Prosecutors say the dealers keep stash pads outside the area, drive home in luxury vehicles, and have been operating around California's weak drug laws. Willie Nelson, Washington.
9: Former Deputy National Security Advisor K.T. McFarland concerned that Russia may be hiding serious information about the death from the plague in Siberia.
11: So what does that mean? Well, obviously we pay attention. We hope it isn't. The Russians aren't going to, they're going to try to cover it up. Hopefully they're a little smarter about how they handle it than the Chinese.
9: There was a death reported, but the WHO says there's been no case of the plague properly registered by Russia at this point. This is SRN.
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3: Hey, I am Brant, and her name is Sherry, and she's a friend and a colleague of mine, and we were just praying for her, actually, because she had a major surgery she just went through.
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3: of
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19: Thank you, Doc. This morning, we're pleased to have on the show Lieutenant Colonel Mark Novak. Mark graduated from the U.S. Air Force Academy back in 1984 and went on to fly more than just a handful of military aircraft. Mark, welcome to the world of aviation.
20: Well, thank you. Glad to be here.
19: Let's go way back. Where did you grow up?
20: I grew up in Council Bluffs, Iowa, just across the river from Omaha.
19: So you saw a lot of Air Force fighter and bomber activity out of Omaha.
20: Oh, yeah. I even the British were there. When I was in my teenage years, the British had a detachment with Vulcan bombers, so I saw them every summer.
19: You know, that must have been fun as a kid watching that.
20: Oh, it was. I mean, it was an odd plane, and hadn't seen before. So it was neat to learn about that and go to the air show. Often had an air show almost every year, so we'd go to the air show and see the airplanes and that.
19: You know, as a kid, my dad would take us out to Minneapolis-St. Paul International. Back then, it was Will Chamberlain Airport, to watch the planes take off and land. And I always thought that was pretty cool of my dad to do that. But as an adult, I came to realize that it was probably our mother saying, "Would you please get these three boys out of my hair?"
20: Yeah, and going to an Air Force Base air show is always something easy to do.
19: Was there any particular bomber or jet that stood out as a kid that you went, "Whoa"?
20: Well, after the fact, I mean, if there's one airplane, and I always ask, "What airplane would you want to fly?" It's the XB-70, you know, the Valkyrie. Was just, to me, that was so futuristic there, and when the Air Force was trying to develop it, and if there was one plane, that would be it.
19: Did you fly before you went to the Air Force Academy? You graduated in 1984 from there. Did you fly before that as a civilian?
20: No, I didn't. I lived about a mile away from the Council Bluffs Airport and ride my bike over there. And in those days, an Air Force General Reg Ursler had a P-51, and he flew that on weekends, and then eventually with the Commemorative Air Force, and he donated the airplane to the Commemorative Air Force and that. And so that's the P-51 gunfighter. So I would see that at least once a month or hear it, you know, within a mile of my house. And that was definitely a turning point in my life. But no, I never flew. I told everybody that I'm proof if you give a monkey enough bananas that they can fly. So my first airplane ride ever was the day I went to the academy.
19: No kidding.
20: I went to the Omaha airport. I flew to Denver. That was pretty cool because it was a back in the days when they had their timing a little bit better. We actually landed before we took off because of the time change. It was a 57-minute flight. And I thought that was really neat. And and then flew down to Colorado Springs, and those were the first two flights I had. And then about 3 weeks later in summer camp at the academy, your first 6 weeks you go through initial training, I got a Huey helicopter ride by a Vietnam, so this would have been 1980, a Vietnam helicopter pilot who was now in the Air Force Reserve or Guard. And they were out there giving cadets rides, and that was pretty motivating too.
19: When you were a kid watching these planes taking off and landing in Omaha, did you say to yourself, "That's what I'm going to do when I grow up"?
20: I was always intrigued by it, and I met an Air Force Academy cadet when I was about 12 at a baseball game or something, and talked with him and asked him what he was going to do. And he says, "Well, you know, if I can graduate and keep my nose clean, they'll send me to pilot training." And I thought that was a pretty cool thing. So from the time I was about 12 or 13, I set up my education, you know, high school classes, science and math, those type of things, so that I could go to the academy. And then I graduated high school at 18. I 6 weeks later, I was at the Air Force Academy after high school graduation.
19: Did you apply for any of the other military colleges like West Point or Navy or Coast Guard?
20: I did not. I did have a Air Force and a Navy ROTC scholarship because I saved her thing, thought I could fly from there. But I lied to the Navy and I told them I'd take, I had a friend of a friend tell me, you know, if you volunteer for submarines, they'll pretty much take you. So I told the Navy that I'd do submarine duty, and I had I'd been admitted to Notre Dame on a mathematics scholarship. So that's where I was going to go with that. But as soon as the Academy called, it was like, goodbye, Navy. Goodbye, everything else. Because I said I was 100% in to go to the Academy.
19: I was telling you before we started the show this morning that we moved to Colorado Springs right about the time that you were graduating, and we used to take the kids out, our two sons, who were elementary school age at that time, to watch the gliders and the Cessnas taking off and landing off the strip at the Air Force Academy. And I asked you about the mountain wave effect, and living in Fort Collins, Colorado, I fly off a grass strip, and we have the mountain wave effect quite often. In fact, I caught up one time in a rotor, which was a whole lot of fun, I said kiddingly. But it was really fun watching the cadets taking off and landing with those. What was that like as a youngster in the Air Force Academy, flying those planes and learning how to fly a glider?
20: It was very unique. I have, in my career, a very varied career, and we'll talk about it later. But when I left the B-1 bomber out of Texas, I went back to the Academy as a officer in charge of one of the cadet squadrons, and they assigned me to the motorized glider program. But I had to solo the glider as an Air Force officer, and I had a cadet as a student. So I think it was probably four or five rides, and, you know, I probably had 3,000 or 4,000 hours of flying time then. So it wasn't a big deal, but it was very unique. It was just with, you know, no power, no throttle, no nothing. You know, they tow you up to about 2,500 feet, and you're just by yourself after that. And I tell everybody is that when you're soaring or gliding, if you hear the sound of the wind, you're wasting energy. Soaring and gliding is literally just riding the wave, and, you know, whether it's mountain wave or the lift or whatever. Yeah. So if you're pushing the airplane down and you're hearing the wind whistling by the canopy, you're burning energy. That's energy that you could keep and maintain to keep you in the air longer. So it was a very unique, different from fixed wing powered flight.
19: Did you fly the fixed wing powered flight as a student at the Air Force Academy?
20: Yeah, they had basically a pre-pilot training and program, and you got about 20 hours in they called it, at that time was a Cessna 172, a T-41 with a big engine. And it was just to make sure that you could follow the Air Force checklist, complete a program, you know, follow a syllabus, those type of things. So I actually did it during the summer, so I got about 21 hours of flying in a 3-week period.
19: Wow.
20: It showed that I could do that. And then, so my first time flying was my senior summer at the Academy. And then I had to wait probably 14 months before I got back into flying at pilot training down at Vance Air Force Base in Enid, Oklahoma.
19: Did you solo at the Academy or after?
20: Yeah, no, I soloed there. You would fly about 20 hours of doing all your different things, and then usually your last flight was a solo flight at the Academy in the T-41. So,
19: well, that's cramming a lot of flying 21 hours in a very short amount of time. That's the way to do it if you can do it.
20: Yeah, it was. And, yeah, you'd fly two times a day, two or three times a day, and that's how it was in pilot training. You go to pilot training, there were three flying periods, and you might fly all three. You might fly one with a simulator period, you know, and then there were some other duties you'd do. You'd have to go out and do the observation out there at the end of the runway, logging landings for your buddies. But, yeah, pilot training, once you got into Air Force pilot training, it was very intense. It was, like I said, two to three times a day. And you know, you flew 175 hours in about a 45-week period. So
19: that is truly amazing. Mark, we are going to take a break. Our guest is retired Lieutenant Colonel Mark Novak, extensive flying career in the Air Force. and we'll find out what he has done since retirement. You'll be pretty amazed at that. 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

0: You're listening to The World of Aviation. Our guest is retired Lieutenant Colonel Mark Novak, and where we left off, he graduates from the Air Force Academy. Where do you go from there, Mark, for your pilot training at that point?
1: I went to Enid, Oklahoma. At the time, the Air Force had five Air Force training bases, and I went to Enid. It was closest to my home, and I just got married, and so that was a good thing. But spent basically 51 weeks in Enid, Oklahoma, at Vance Air Force Base, and progressed through there through T-37s and then T-38s, and had a chance to stay as an instructor, but at that time, I was wearing glasses, and there was no way to be a fighter pilot with glasses, and so I was going to stay as an instructor and just be in. An instructor in the military is the meat grinder down there, and I chose not to do that. I went from there, ended up getting an Air Force Learjet, the Lear 35, called a C-21, and went back to basically Omaha, where I grew up. And my mom lived 4 miles from the base, and I actually lived about 8 miles away, so I can say my mom lived closer to the base than I did. And flew that for 3 years. Flew Learjets all over the country. I still tell people today that was the best job in the Air Force. I was a 23, 24-year-old second lieutenant. You're flying with a 25 or 26-year-old first lieutenant, and the Air Force would literally give you they were brand new at that time. The Air Force had bought 80 Learjets, and they give you a brand new Learjet, a piece of paper telling you where to go, and a government gas card, and tell you to come back, bring the plane back when you were done. And the responsibility I had then as a young lieutenant, I think, impacted me for the rest of my career.
0: That is just an incredible story. It truly is. What was it like going from Cessna 172, basically, to the T-37 and the T-38? Were you pinching yourself?
1: I tell everybody, though, the T-41 was a Cessna and the T-37 was a Cessna. So despite being jets and everything else, the T-37 in Oklahoma in the middle of summer, it was hot and loud and sweaty. I mean, it no air conditioning. It was an unpressurized cockpit. You take it all the way up, so you'd be hot and sweaty. You take off. You climb to 25,000 feet. That's as far as you could go without the T-37 was unpressurizing, though we had oxygen mask. And you go up to 25,000 feet, and you do a stall or a spin. And when you'd spin the T-37, you'd lose 6,000 to 8,000 feet. So just, you'd be right back down in the hot air, and then you climb back up in that. I had nothing to compare it to, really. I thought it was cool. I was in awe. I had a buddy who had 600 hours of Cessna time, and he just ate the program up and was, significantly ahead of everybody else just because he knew how to run radios and knew navigation and that. But for me, every day was something new. And I thought I did okay because I got my first choice of airplanes and my first choice of base, so I came out of the program pretty good. But transition to T-38, wow, that's just a rocket. That's a rocket with wings. When you're taking off out of that thing and you climb right to 30 some thousand feet and you're going 300 or 400 miles an hour or knots, and you're just, it teaches you, in that time frame, I only had probably 100 hours of total time. Wow. And now you're flying something going 300 or 400 knots, and you really have to start to think faster. You have to plan ahead, and when you're at 30, and the other thing, when you're at 30,000 feet planning your descent, it's not just, I see the airport, so I'm going to pull the power back and land. No, you got to be on, you're 100 miles or 120 miles out, and if you haven't started to descent, you're behind the power curve because you just can't push your nose over and dive at the airport. You got to step your way down through the air traffic control. You got to do, you have to have a plan, and the T-38 wasn't a problem, but with a lot of airplanes, you have limitations on speed and the descent or the pulling the engine. You don't want to say in a propeller airplane, you don't pull the engine to idle up high because you're just going to, at that point, thermal shock the engine. So, it was a lot, lot to learn. And, that year of pilot training, when everybody says it's a fire hose, it's definitely two fire hoses at times. You're just trying to absorb that amount of information, that amount of knowledge. Because, like I said, literally, when I left pilot training, I had 5 weeks of training, and I was sitting in a Learjet flying at 41,000 feet.
0: Wow. Talk about learning to fly outside the airplane very quickly.
1: Yes. It takes time. The good thing is we start with a class of 60. We end up graduating about 44, so there was some attrition along the way. And You know, I've always said that life's too short to make every mistake, so learn from your buddy. If your buddy screws up, you try to figure out how he screwed up and how to prevent it for the next time. You know, that I'm not going to let it happen to me. So there was a lot of crosstalk. We had four or five bachelors that had a house out in the country, and you know, say Friday and Saturday nights were sort of wet your hair down and this and that. But the Sunday afternoon, about 2 o'clock, there was no beer, no nothing. It was back into the books. And you know, the good thing is there's always one guy who had already was always ahead of you. So you could try to pick his brain and learn, like I said, learn his mistakes so you didn't repeat them in that.
0: Sure. How many hours in your training in Oklahoma did you have by the time you completed that program?
1: 175. And that was a funny story. So I got the award for the first guy to complete. I had 174.6 hours, and you have to land. You have to have a landing within the last 2 weeks. It has to do with Air Force flight pay. It was actually a flight pay rule, and then because you'd go on, and if you didn't fly for so much, you'd lose your flight pay. So if, as long as you could fly, so anyhow, so I'm done with the program literally 13 days before graduation, and I'm just sitting in the ready room there, and it's like 3 or 4 days later, and all of a sudden. The scheduler comes in and he goes, "Novak, saddle up." I said, "I'm done." He says, "You thought you were done. You're not done." And I go, "What do you mean?" He says, "They added one more hour to the program and you have to have 175 hours to graduate." And I said, "Okay." And he says, "You need a 0.4. He says, "I don't care if you take off and you immediately land or if you take off and fly to California and back." He says, "You're going to take off and you're going to log a 0.4. So, I took off and went out to the area, did one more loop, one more roll, came back and landed and went to a full stop and logged my 0.4 and basically graduated with the absolute minimum time you could have to graduate, which I think was like 175 hours.
0: Now, if this were Hollywood, you would take off from Enid and you would fly to Nebraska and buzz the family homestead.
1: Yeah, you know, Zach, and like I said, but it was one of those things. I was thinking, hey, I don't want to screw this up. And so I could have literally taken off, made a closed pattern, and landed, you know, 4 minutes later, and been done, and you know, course complete. But like I said, I sort of took the middle road, just went out and did one more roll and one more loop. So.
0: After your pilot training in Enid, you're back to Nebraska, and were you pinching yourself when you found yourself at the SAC base?
1: No, I didn't. I didn't have that stigma. I thought SAC was cool. You know, of course, the fighter guys, all the guys, fighters win war. And I'm like, no, they don't. And I can tell you a story about that later when I was back at the academy. But no, the great thing is we were assigned to the airlift command. So the planes weren't SAC airplanes, but we supported SAC. And a lot of our missions out of Offutt at that time, they had the emergency airborne command post, and so every general in SAC had to fly in that plane a couple times a year. So about half our mission was flying to SAC bases in the northern tier, picking up their base commander and bringing him back so he could fly on the looking glass and be the general in charge, you know, type of thing. So, but another good thing about being at Offutt was we went all over the country. Usually the Learjet only went about halfway across the country. Well, when you start in Omaha, you can go any direction and only go halfway across. So every day I showed up to fly was a different day. I may go to Washington, D.C. today, and I may go to California next week and Florida or Texas. And so I got to fly literally the entire country. I flew to Canada and picked up an Air Force 2-star and flew him to Florida nonstop. And this is the middle of winter. I thought that was pretty cool to go from Canada in January to Florida in January. That was showing you, and that was in a single hop to go from, you know, zero or below and be on the beach at 70 degrees. I thought, you know, that showed me what aviation can do for you. So
0: from there, you go to Dice Air Force Base. Were you flying the B-1 bomber?
1: I did. That was, so, you know, sometimes you're just in the right place at the right time. And I've done that several times in my career. But, so out of the Learjet and the Air Force had 80 Learjets and 80 King Airs, and they were using that to age pilots, bring young pilots up, get them a lot of experience fast, and put them into the big airlift command. Well, at that time, the Air Force, SAC was out of pilots. The SAC usually moved B-52 pilots to the B-1 and KC-135 pilots to the KC-10. Well, they were at the point where they just didn't have enough bodies, and they couldn't move all their pieces. So they came to the airlift command and said, "Hey, we need some of your guys." And after a little bit of a discussion. They said that 10% of the operational support airlift, which is OSA, which is what the name was for the C-21s and the C-12 King Airs, they said 10% of those pilots would go to SAC. So when my choice came up, there was a choice of a B-1, a KC-10, a B-52, a 135, a C-141, 130. You know, so I had a choice of airplanes, and I'm like, oh, B-1, that'd be sort of cool, I think. And there was only one other Learjet guy who had gone, and I got his number and called him, and he goes, this is beyond cool. So I said, well, I got a chance, and I did that. And, so I went from, I was SyncSAC's instructor pilot for 9 months, and then I went to the B-1 at Dias in Abilene, Texas, and ended up spending 7 years there, showed up as a co-pilot because I didn't know how to drop bombs or anything. So I went from being a co-pilot all the way through the program, was a squadron instructor, a wing instructor on the wing staff, and then left Dias. I was in the formal training unit. After I pushed some students, and I was actually the instructor to teach generals and colonels how to fly the B-1. So wow. I did that for about 6 months.
0: Mark, we are going to take a break, and I want to pick up with the B-1. You're the first B-1 pilot that I've had on the show, and I've got some questions that I've got to ask.
1: Okay.
0: It sounds remarkable. 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
0: listening to The World of Aviation. Retired Lieutenant Colonel Mark Novak is our guest, and we had left off where you're flying the B-1. I've got to ask, what is it like to fly the B-1 bomber?
1: You know, I tell people you don't really fly the B-1, you strap into the B-1. Mm. In fact, the parachute, you don't carry your own parachute. The parachute's already in the seat. It's an AC-2 ejection seat. You have a harness, and when you sit down in the seat, you hook yourself to the airplane, and you literally become part of that airplane. And when you're flying it, I mean, you're way up at the pointy end of that airplane. You don't feel like the plane weighs 200,000 pounds. It holds 200,000 pounds of gas, and you can put 70,000 pounds of bomb.
0: Wow.
1: So, or weapons. So it's a 470,000-pound machine, and like I said, you literally just click yourself into it. But it doesn't feel that. It doesn't feel heavy. It's not a lumbering airplane. It's a very agile. It's a fighter. It's an overgrown fighter. It had a stick. It had afterburners. And because of that, you couldn't pull, you know, 9 Gs or 6 Gs. You know, you're limited to about 3.5 Gs. And like I said, it was an amazing piece of technology. Like I said, to this day, it's still being used. And you see they've extended the life on it 2 or 3 times. And, you know, it was supposed to be an interim airplane back when it was designed in the 80s and make it to the early 2000s. And now it's going to fly probably in the middle of 30s, you know. So it's a very useful airplane. It doesn't get, you know, it's sort of a silent, you know, it doesn't get all the brouhaha, the B-2 and this and that. But in the Iraq War, the numbers like 60% of the tonnage dropped was from the B-1.
0: Wow.

0: world in 40-year increments. You asked for 50. But, you know, the Wright brothers was, you know, 1903. Well, by 1943, you had the B-29.
1: Yeah.
0: Like, holy cow.
1: Yeah.
0: You know, well, then 40 years after that is 83. Well, you had the B-1. You had the space shuttle, this and that. Well, we're in that next 40 years. Well, what are we doing now? And it's like, well, we're not doing this. We're catching rockets falling out of the sky. We're controlling drones halfway around the world with, you know, say, well beyond line of sight, Matt. And I tell the kids, you can't imagine what's going to happen in 40 years. I mean, like I said, are we going to have a colony on the moon? Probably. You know, and that's an extension of aviation. And there'll be airplanes on the moon. There'll be helicopters. I mean, we already see that on Mars, you know, with the NASA helicopters there that are flying around, you know, taking pictures and that. So I don't think you can say definitively what it's going to be. But it's, you know, it's going to involve space because that's the way we're going. But, you know, the technology now, they're talking about, you know, the light supersonic jets, you know, bringing those back and reducing the sonic boom and things like that, which would make, you know, shrinks the world by this, because you can go two or three times faster. So I just don't think we know what will happen in 40 or 50 years.
1: When you were talking about catching rockets, is it a good idea that that private corporations are getting involved in space exploration?
0: Oh, I think so, because one, it takes the government out of it, the reliance on the government to push everything. And you can see just, you know, love him or hate him, Elon Musk, you know, his thought process, he's doing things that, you know, like I said, people didn't even think of it. He just says, let's do it. And they find a way to do it. And by reusability, we know that just with the space shuttle, you know, the dollar cost to put something in orbit is significantly lower now, because we're not just blasting it off and dropping it, either letting the rocket burn up in the atmosphere or dropping it in the ocean. We, you know, they can reuse it time and time. I mean, just yesterday, they announced that they're going to put in a 10 launch pad. SpaceX is going to put a complex in Louisiana that's going to have 10 launch pads, because they plan to launch a rocket a day in the future.
1: Wow.
0: I mean, you know, as I said, that's where we're going with space, and like I said, and hence the aviation follows. So,
1: from Dias and flying the B-1, you go back to the Air Force Academy in 1995. Was that fun? To go back where you went to school?
0: It was to go back. In fact, I took over the squadron I graduated from in 1984, 1996, 12 years to the day I graduated. I took over that squadron as the commander officer in charge of the cadet squadron, which was pretty cool, you know, sort of a legacy thing. It was different to be on the other side of the desk and see everything working. I actually went there. I was the executive officer in the training group for a year. There was a colonel there that I knew, and I worked for him for a year, and then I became the officer in charge for 2 years there. You know, I loved being the officer in charge. However, you spend 40% of your time with the top 10% of the cadets, because they're the guys that are leading, and you're trying to work on leadership. You spend 40% of your time with the bottom 10% because they're always getting in trouble trying to game the system of that. So what I really hated was, you know, I only had 20% of my time to spend with the middle 80%.
1: Mm.
0: I hope that, you know, I told everybody I was a middle 80%er, and I probably could have benefited from more. So I actually would yell at my cadets down the hallway, and I says, hey, what are you doing? And they go, sir, I'm doing nothing. Then get in my office, and let's talk about the real Air Force, or let's talk about what you want to do. And you know, they were 18, 20-year-old kids. They don't know what they want to do. They don't know what's available out there. And we start talking, what do you like? And I had a kid that was a computer prodigy, I guess. This kid, from what I heard, was, you know, he could make anything, you know, work in the computer world. And, you know, I said, oh, the sky's your limit. You can go into either designing computer programs for the Air Force, or you can go into the cyber world of, you know, cybersecurity and all this and that. And I said, so I actually, and he was, I don't say middle of the road kid, but he definitely wasn't going to go be a pilot. And that was fine. You know, the Air Force needed, at that, you know, the Air Force needs lots of people. You know, we're not all this, you know, knuckle-dragger pilot. So,
1: well, that's amazing. It had to be a good time to go back. From there, you go to Lincoln and become an evaluator pilot for the KC-135. Tell us about that.
0: Well, I, you know, it's one of the things, I could have gone back to the B-1, and I would have done the same thing I did before. Would have been in the training unit, would have flown around the flagpole, which, you know, would have been cool. Then there are 1,000 hours of B-1 flying time, which, you know,

0: It's an amazing airplane, but looking for something different, ended up getting remarried, and it was good for her, good for me, closer to home, closer to my mom. Like I said, we went back there and we raised the kids in the Midwest, which is great. I did the 135. I avoided the 135. I could have had the 135 as a lieutenant out of Potran. I could have had the 135 out of the Learjet. You know, I could have done this, and I, you know, like, it's just a 135. It's sort of a do-nothing mission. Well, at that time, the 135 was, you know, was needed everywhere. They needed refueling, and they needed transportation around the world. They put a glass cockpit in it. So I actually got to fly the last of the, what they called the round dials, and they put the glass cockpit in it. And then they put another, I was there for 9 years in Lincoln, Nebraska, and like I said, became the chief of stand eval and chief, basically the chief pilot. They put a glass cockpit in it that was the most advanced glass cockpit in the Air Force. Hmm. We had satellite communications. I was the first airplane in our unit to take off from Hawaii going to Okinawa, Japan, and we didn't talk with anybody. It was all done bouncing satellites, commands off of satellites. We flew for 6.5 hours over the ocean, not talking with anybody. It was the first flight. We're wondering if they even know where the heck we were. And then all of a sudden, we end up 200 miles off the coast of Okinawa, and it said we get a message saying contact the approach control on this frequency. And it's like, holy cow. But yeah, so very, very advanced. You know, and the 135 has extremely long legs. You know, the great thing is it holds 200,000 pounds of fuel. You can pretty much transfer all that fuel to a receiver, or you can burn it all internally. Mm-hmm. And so when you have that much fuel, you can fly. We were flying, I flew one time from Germany to Afghanistan, 3 hours on the ground, and then flew from Afghanistan back to Germany in the same day.
1: Wow.
0: That's the kind of legs that airplane had. We were doing at the height of the Afghan war. They just needed more medevac capability. So we were medevacing soldiers out of Afghanistan back to the hospital in Germany. So,
1: what a remarkable,
0: just an amazing airplane! An amazing airplane!
1: What a remarkable career that you had in the Air Force. Do you ever pinch yourself going, "How the heck did that ever happen?"
0: Well, I do. In fact, General Doolittle, Jimmy Doolittle, took the title to my book. Do you know his book? General Doolittle's biography is called "I Could Never Be So Lucky Again," and I feel the same way. I'm a freaking blind pilot that somehow got to fly some amazing airplanes and missions in the Air Force, and then it only morphed itself after that because I had been at the right place at the right time and got to fly some really cool things after that.
1: You retired in 08. Did the idea of becoming a commercial airline pilot ever enter your head?
0: No, not. I mean, of course it did at some time. But my wife, when I remarried, my wife was actually one of my classmates from the academy, and she was an airline pilot. She was still in the military, in the Guard. But, I thought about it, and I was always that guy that said, you know, airline pilots are just glorified bus drivers. Now they're well-paid bus drivers. But I certainly enjoyed flying around and flying somewhere different. It wasn't just for the money. So I looked at a couple different things. We had small kids, so I actually played Mr. Mom for a few years. Had a couple of my own airplanes, and so I was, you know, doing some civilian flying. I was active in the Commemorative Air Force, and then that's what led me into my Warbird flying that I'm doing now.
1: Mark, that's where we're going to take a break, and we'll pick up right where you just left off, the CAF and what you've been flying. I'll give a hint. They're very large. You're listening to The World of Aviation. 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
1: You're listening to The World of Aviation. Our guest is retired Lieutenant Colonel Mark Novak, and where we left off, Mark mentioned the commemorative Air Force, and you were involved with that. Did you have eyes on flying something like Fifi or Doc, the only two flying B-29s in the world?
0: Actually, I didn't. I told you the story about the General Urshan from the P-51. I always thought that would be cool. But, you know, thinking about it, I was never really a single-seat kind of guy. I ended up buying, when I was at Dias, there was a small commander Air Force unit there, and I ended up joining them and flew a couple of their small little liaison airplanes and actually bought an Interstate L-6, just like a J-3 Cub or a Taylor Craft that built by Interstate. And that was unique, and so I sort of thought, hey, that's sort of a unique airplane. You know, no one, you'd always go places and people couldn't guess what it was. I always thought that was sort of neat, so... From there, end up when I went from the academy to Lincoln, Nebraska, there was a T-6 sitting out in western Nebraska not being used or flown much, and ended up talking with a guy, ended up buying a T-6 in 1997, and I still have that T-6 FNJ and love it, and I got 1,400 hours in it. So, but then after I was in Lincoln, I was flying a couple other airplanes for some friends and that. And then once I retired in 08, I won't say I was lost, but I was, gosh, what am I going to do now? And I had the kids taking care of it. And my wife suggested I get more active with the CAF and things. So I was actually on their board of directors and did some things at the higher levels there. And then one day, one of the guys there looked at me and goes, you got a lot of experience. We're looking for some B-29 pilots. Would you like to fly in the right seat of the B-29? And I go, well, you bet. So it was probably about 11 or 12, somewhere in there, that I started flying Fifi. And the minimum was 25 hours to upgrade to the left seat, but you know, you never really expect to do that. I had 28 hours when I moved from the left to the from the right seat to the left seat in CC. But I, you know, I had a lot of crew experience and a lot of heavy airplane flying, so that sort of helped. And then end up flying CC for, well, from 2012 until, you know, until COVID, until 2020, 2021. Things changed. They weren't flying as much then, but the doc came out of flying in 2016. That's when they did the test flights, and it's already had a type rating in that. Doc didn't have any pilots that were, or didn't have anyone that was B-29 rated, so it actually was the Commander of the Air Force guys that actually flew the first six test flights on doc. So I flew three of the six test flights, and then in 2017, once it started tour, I became doc's chief pilot. So I was, so flew both of them for about 4 years and concentrated on doc during the COVID years, and now I've gone back and flown CC a little bit too. So I'm pretty unique. I'm one of the few guys that have flown both doc and CC.
1: What's it like flying that the B-29? It's a beautiful airplane.
0: I told everybody it's like driving a pickup truck on a gravel road. It's just a little bit squirrely. The ailerons are 25 feet long. So when you make a left-hand turn, the right aileron comes down to lift the wing. But in reality, what happens is the air hits it, and it sort of drags the right wing back before it lifts it to go. So you sort of get a wallowing effect.
1: Hmm.
0: So, you know, you'll see a guy flying a pattern out there, and gosh, he's on a 2 mile final. What the heck is he doing? Well, he's trying to get it all lined up with the runway. And you know, it's an 90,000 pound airplane by the time you get it loaded up. So it's got it's a big girl and with a lot of momentum coming down the line. And it's unique because you don't fly, you know, nobody flies anything like that with that big glass nose, and yeah. You got an engineer that you have to coordinate with. So if you ever go out and find a video online where, you know, the pilot's calling out power settings to the flight engineers, because the propellers are 17 feet across. You don't set them exactly the same, the plane's going to fly crooked. So, it's a very unique thing, and I said a very, very cool thing that I get to do.
1: Yeah, I recall seeing a video of Randy Sohn flying Fifi, and I don't recall the era, what age it was, or how old the film was, but I was amazed and how much movement he had to have with the yoke.
0: The yoke completely goes over. The yoke will rotate 180 degrees to get full deflection. It's not uncommon in a crosswind to come down with the yoke literally at 90 degrees, you know, into the crosswind and that, and come down final and working it. And like I said, and there's no hydraulic assist, no boost, no nothing. I tell everybody, when I pull back on the yoke, I'm pulling 100 feet of cable because the elevator's, you know, 120 feet behind me or something. So I'm pulling all this cable work. Now, it's well-balanced, and, you know, you don't have to be a muscle man to do it. But, you know, when you start thinking about it, same thing with the ailerons, you know, you the cable goes back to the through the bomb bay to the wing, and then it makes a 90-degree turn. It goes all the way out there to the ailerons. So you're pulling, at that point, you're probably pulling 100 feet of cable, you know, just to make the ailerons work. And it's a, like I said, she's a big girl and a big monster. So,
1: well, you know, the video was amazing because all the movement he had to have ongoing. And I remember thinking to myself, that's exhausting.
0: Well, it's the same thing on the B-52. You watch guys on B-52, they'll actually put a correction in, and then they'll take it out, and then the plane moves. It's not quite that, but, you know, you got to anticipate a lot. And I told everybody the B-29 is not a very precise thing. It's not an airliner or a jet where you just set it 132 knots and you just motor down final. When we make our final turn, it's a decelerating, descending final turn. We'll be, you know, 1,000 or 1,500 feet above the ground. I have to lose that altitude, and I also have to slow down from like 160 miles an hour to 130 miles an hour. So I tell everybody that's where the pilots in the B-29, you make your money in that 2 minute final turn from the perch to putting it on the ground. It's a thinking man's airplane at that point.
1: I once again, the question, do you ever pinch yourself going, how did this happen?
0: Every day. I sit there and you know, I said I could never be so lucky again, like General Doolittle said. But yeah, it is. And the fact is that, you know, like I tell you, I say they keep calling me and keep having me come back and do it. And I am blessed because of that. And the number of friends I've made along the way. And, you know, I have some true friends that, like I said, I, you know, I never would have met these guys, or I get to do the things I get to do. You know, I flew in the Arsenal of Democracy when they put all the World War II airplanes across the, across Washington, D.C. for a celebration. That was amazing. And the opportunity to get to do things like that. Some of the other airplanes I've flown, I've flown the A-26. I flew that for a private owner and did that for 5 or 6 years. And the A-26 is the hot rod. I mean, the B-29 is the queen of the fleet. But, well, you settle up with an A-26 and two R-2800s out there, and, you know, it's a 300-mile-an-hour airplane, and it just gets up and goes.
1: Wow. That, your experience is truly remarkable. I think you mentioned earlier, and it's a question I wanted to ask, is there any airplane that you have not flown that you have on your bucket list of what you would still like to fly?
0: You know, I mean, there probably is. I mean, I think a Tiger Cat would be really cool, because it's an A-26 with a half the fuselage, so I just think it would be that much more performance-wise. But in reality, I love flying big airplanes. I love flying crews and seeing people. You know, we go out, when we fly Doc and Fifi, we're taking 10 or 11 people at a time, and just to see people, just their eyes light up, and they just can't believe that they're riding in the airplane. And like I said, I can't believe I'm sitting in the airplane and getting to drive the airplane. So, you know, not really. And I don't have a bucket list anymore of anything. I literally, the last thing on my bucket list I did this spring, I took a flying trip to New Zealand, and we flew all over New Zealand in that over a 2-week period, and flew in the mountains and flew on the beach and did this and that. I mean, I'm just blessed to be where I'm at right now.
1: Well, I wanna ask you a favor of you. If you if you're flying Fifi or Doc and you come into Colorado or Southern Wyoming, could you let me know so my grandson and I can pop up and meet you personally?
0: Certainly will. Like I said, I know Doc this year is doing 20 states and 33 stops, and Fifi does something right. You know, both of them right now are out east. Fifi's working her way back towards Texas, and I left Doc in Indiana yesterday, and we're going to Ohio and Pennsylvania in the next couple of weeks over Labor Day weekend. But maybe not this year, but certainly next year. We went to Moses Lake, Washington, and Doc earlier this spring.
1: Fantastic. Mark, I can't thank you enough for coming on the show this morning. It's been just a riot talking to you. Very enjoyable. I'm going to put you on hold. We'll talk off air. And you've been listening to The World of Aviation. Our guest, retired Lieutenant Colonel Mark Novak. 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This is The World of Aviation.
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9: With SRN News, I'm Bob Agnew in Washington. The World Health Organization says Russia's state health regulator has confirmed the death of a lab worker at a plague research facility in Siberia, but no case of plague has been officially registered, and that's raising concerns among international observers who want to know the truth. KT McFarland, former deputy national security advisor, told the Salem Radio Network the situation unfolding there could present serious political problems for Vladimir Putin.
10: But the one thing I kept thinking is, wow, is that something that actually potentially brings Putin down? If he can't manage this, if it is a biological weapon, if it is some kind of new plague, and he doesn't tap it down and get it under control and somehow it spreads, this could be a real nail in Putin's coffin.
9: WHO regulations, those countries involved, are expected to promptly notify the agency of any concerns.
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16: Ronald Reagan believed freedom was more than a political system or a set of laws. In 1988, he said, "Freedom describes the God-given condition of the human soul." For Reagan, liberty was not something government created. It was something government was called to respect and to protect. That idea sits at the heart of the American experiment. Our rights do not come from rulers, institutions, or political majorities. They belong to us by nature and by God. And when we understand freedom that way, our responsibility becomes clearer. Government may protect liberty. Laws may preserve it, but neither can give us what was never theirs to grant. Freedom begins with the recognition that human dignity and liberty come before government, not from it.
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21: Booyah! This is Kenny Michaels. Welcome to the show. I'm your host, Kenny Michaels. It is great to be here today. Can you tell I got Red Bull in my veins? Holy smokes, what a week it's been. Ladies and gentlemen, welcome to the show. All right, before I go crazy, I'm going to turn the phone lines on. The number here to get me live is 888-961-0222. Again, 888-961-0222. The amazing and incredible Wendy is on phones today. So call up, be nice to her, please. She does an outstanding job. So she's handling the phones today, 888-961-0222. Join me on Instagram. You can go to Instagram and be my follower. I've got thousands of them, and everybody's joining the journey, which is exciting as hell. I'd love for you to be a follower. Go to Instagram. You'll find me. Just type in Striking Gold with Kenny Michaels, all one real long word, and become a follower. I'd love to have you. Same thing with Facebook, by the way. So go ahead and do that, too. And you can also watch this show live right now on YouTube. If you want to watch me do this show, you'll see the good-looking Brad Pitt, sexiest guy on radio, precious metals guru Kenny Michaels. You can go to YouTube and watch me do it now. You can type in Striking Gold with Kenny Michaels and see this show live. Welcome to the show. Hello, hello, hello. Let's go. Let's go. Okay. I have a big announcement to make. If you've bought gold, buy more. Now, if you haven't moved your retirement account yet into gold, here it comes. The Washington Examiner said Trump's paradigm shift is to revalue gold. I'll say it again. Trump's paradigm shift is to revalue gold. Thank God. We've been all waiting for this. Now listen to this. Right underneath it, it says, to ensure American economic security for the next 250 years and beyond, Trump and his team, led by Treasury Secretary Scott Bessent, are now ready to think out of the box. Here we go. Here we go. The precious metals journey is on. Here we go. And we're going to talk on this show about, I've had probably, I'm going to say almost 100 people have reached out to me in the last month from this show and all said the same thing and asked me to address something. So what the hell? I'm going to address it now. They said, Mr. Michaels, I'm nervous and I don't know what to do. There's a lot of people like that. I'm nervous and I don't know what to do. What they mean is, do I get out of stocks? Where do I go if I get out of stocks? What do I do? I'm scared. Things are uncertain in the world. What do I do? Okay. Listen carefully, ladies and gentlemen. You cannot wait it out for things to get better in a casino. Right? I mean, think about it. Think about it. You can't wait it out for things to calm down in a casino, because the house always wins, right? So what do? Even if you don't really want to go to gold anyway. And then when things do settle down, you can always go back to stocks if you choose to. You can always do that, although you won't because of the tax benefits. But I'm just saying, you always can go back. But somehow, some way, until things settle down, what do? Ladies and gentlemen, you go to gold because that way you're out of the market. Listen, I'm going to share something personal. You know that I talk a lot about my own personal life here, okay? So on this show, talk about my grandson. By the way, I'm going to be a grandpa for the second time. I found out May the 7th, the baby is due. I am praying to God for a little girl. I have five boys and a grandson. Can you imagine? I got a basketball team and one on the bench. but the point is I would love a little girl more than you would ever know in your life. Anyway, doesn't matter. Just hear me out. Am I nervous about what's going on in the world? I am. Putin is making a lot of unnecessary noise. I have a friend just came back from Europe. We had dinner the other night. He said all of Europe is nervous as hell about Putin, about what's happening with the dollar. People all over the world are nervous. Am I nervous? I am. However, am I nervous financially? No, because I'm in gold. I'm okay. I'm comfortable financially with my IRA because I'm in safety. So I'm good there. I'm nervous about other things, sure. But if you're nervous about the stock market, if you don't feel comfy, then it's time to go. Always go with your gut. If your gut tells you, you know, things are getting a little hairy and I'm not feeling comfortable, then move into comfortableness. And that's gold. Now, Trump's paradigm shift. This is according to the Washington Examiner. Trump's paradigm shift is to revalue gold. And now him and his team, led by Secretary Scott Bessent, are now ready to think out of the box. That's exciting as hell. Let's go. If you bought gold, buy more. If you haven't, time to do it. Time to move the 401k. Time to move the IRA. Rolling Stone magazine said Trump was fantasizing. Listen to this. All right, get your dirty minds out of the gutter. That's not what I was talking about. Trump was fantasizing about dipping the Iwo Jima statue in all gold. And you ready for this? Money Week just came out and said gold is on crack. Silver is set to soar. Gold is on crack. That means it's wild. And silver set to soar. Amy Gower, who works at Morgan Stanley, said silver to 120. Waha! Fabulous. Silver to 120. Well, of course. China is creating a silver shortage. All right. Get your retirement account into gold and silver. If you're nervous, why continue to be nervous? Why? 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And I, the good-looking Kenny Michaels, will help you. Everybody's nervous. You're not by yourself. Everybody's nervous. The whole world's nervous right now. There's a nervousness going on. Some people think we're on the verge of a World War III. Okay, Putin's making noise against NATO countries. People are seeing the dollar very weak. People are seeing taxes going up. People are seeing cost of goods going up. And seniors are the most affected. So what do? You're at a loss. You're not at a loss. Take the bull by the horns, move out of volatility, move into safety, and stay put. When things settle down, you can always go back. There's no law that says if you move to gold, you got to be in gold forever. But get out of the casino right now, because you can't wait it out in a casino. It's impossible. The house always wins, right? So the amount of people that reach out to me who say, Mr. Michaels, my IRA is sitting there doing nothing. My inherited IRA is sitting there doing nothing. My old 401k is sitting there doing nothing. Folks, it's not going to get any better. It's not going to get any better. Stop being so emotionally tied to your little financial guy. It's stupid. It's ridiculous. Because he can't help you. He cannot help you. Because he can't offer the safety that Golden Crest Metals will offer you. That's why I say go there. 888-406-6222. That's their number. 888-406-6222. Or, of course, kennysgoldquiz.com. All right, the number to get me live here in studio right now, you can ring up the phone line if you got questions about moving to gold. Maybe you are nervous. Maybe things are getting scary with your retirement account or your money in the bank. Everybody's getting financially nervous. I'm seeing it everywhere. Call me here. Let's talk about it. 888-961-0222. The Amazing Wendy's on phones. Ring up the phone line now, okay? All right. Now, look. There's a new survey out that says Americans' new fear is working till you die. That's the new fear in America for senior people. When I say senior people, I'm talking about you, 50, 58, 59 and a half and older. I'm 64. I'm nervous. Now, I will say this. Because I'm in gold, I don't have to work till I die. If I choose to work till I die, that's one thing. But because I'm in gold and because I've killed it in my IRA in gold, because I have the right products, product matters. You hear me say that all the time, product matters. Because I have the right products in my IRA, that I can put the same products in your IRA, by the way. But the point is because I have the same products, I'm not going to have to work till I die. But that's because I'm in gold. If I was in the stock market right now, I'd shoot myself. Truly. I would drive myself crazy. There's so much nervousness going on. People are short-tempered. I talked to people on the phone, and I had a husband and wife on the phone the other day. They were talking about moving her old 401k, and they started going at it on the phone. And I became Dr. Phil. I was like, okay, I'm Dr. Phil. Hey. I was turning into a marriage counselor. I'm like, whoa, slow down. Have a glass of wine. Slow down. Don't get mad at each other. But that's what's out there now. Everybody's stinking nervous. All right, this is Dr. Phil. Call me here. If you're having marital problems, don't call me here. Okay, anyway, the number here to get me live, 888-961-0222. The Amazing Wendy's on phones today. All right, here's some information I'm going to give you. God, I'm so excited about Trump's paradigm shift is to revalue gold. And now him and his team are getting ready to think out of the box. I am so stinking excited right now. Can you imagine what my IRA is going to look like if they revalue gold? Boom! Okay, anyway. So one thing I want to tell you, okay? And I'm going to share something with you. An article came out, and I'm going to tell you how I would fix this problem. So a 67-year-old man had $2 million in a 401k. And he found out that when he's at the age where he has to take required distributions, he's going to get hit with a $400,000 tax bill. That is insane. What senior should have to pay that kind of tax? That disgusts me. However, there's a way out. There's a way out for that guy. Simple. Move to gold. And all of a sudden, that $400,000 tax bill goes way, way, way, way down. That's how it's supposed to be. Seniors, before you were a senior, and I'm a senior, I'm 64. I know you can't believe it. You look on YouTube, you're like, man, this guy looks like he's 22 years old. The skin is just fantastic. It's all the cream and the Botox and all the stuff, right? Anyway, the point is, that's why I'm the good-looking Kenny Michaels. Anyway, so the point I'm getting at is this, is when we're not seniors, we pay tax. That's fine. We work, we pay tax. How it is. If you are okay today contributing to helping the government reduce our debt by feeding them tax money on your retirement accounts, then stay in stock. If you're not okay with it, move to gold. It's that simple. Now, we're going to grab a caller, and after this caller, I got something to tell you guys. All right, I'm Kenny Michaels. This is Striking Gold. The number here to get me live is 888-961-0222. You can go to kennysgoldquiz.com, and I'll help you get your retirement account or cash into gold and silver. Now's the time. My goodness, Trump is on a paradigm shift to revalue gold. Let's go. Let's go. And by the way, call Golden Crest Metals. They'll do it as well, 888-406-6222. All right, let's go to the phones. We're going to go to line two. We're going to go to Rod. Rod, good morning and congratulations for being our gold miner.
5: Good morning, Kenny, and I'm pretty excited about this.
21: Well, good, good. Well, Rod, I'll tell you what, a tough thing for me to do is to shut my mouth, but I'm going to do that, and I'm going to let you tell your story and your journey, and go ahead, have at it, young man.
5: Well, I've been listening to you for a couple of years now, and you were with another company, but you convinced me when you were with that company, and I stayed with you. I transferred over, and I've made several transactions with you, and all your advice and everything has been good, and I've gone with it, and all I have is good things to say about you and Golden Crest Metals and what you do for people out there, and if they would get the inclination to even had a chance to invest a little bit with you, I think it's a good move.
21: Well, let me ask you this. What made you want to buy gold?
5: I kind of had a little cash set aside, and then after listening to your show and seeing gold grow and silver grow and stuff like that, I said, you know what, it's time. So I did it, and I've probably invested with you about five times now for right around $50,000, and I've been happy with every investment. Your team has been good. They've been spot on. If there was an issue with delivery, they were right there, told me, hey, it's going to be delayed or it's not or whatnot. So I think the whole thing is customer service and the quality of your product and the people you work with.
21: And you ended up getting, from what I understand, about $5,000 in free silver. And these people who get free silver off my show, everybody gets free silver. Anybody who reaches out and I help gets free silver. The great thing about the free silver is the smart thing to do is to never cash it in. Just hang on to it. Because now we got Amy Gower from Morgan Stanley saying silver to 120. We've got Money Week saying gold's on crack and silver set to soar. So when you get free silver, hang on to it. And I know you got about $5,000, so congrats on that. All right, well, listen, obviously, Rod, you're no fool. You see what's going on in the world. Everybody does. We read all the financial articles. Things are getting a little scary in the world right now, actually probably more than a little. There's a lot of nervous people out there, bud. Is there any advice you would give to somebody?
5: I would say, diversify, okay, have a little bit here, a little bit there and whatnot, but look at the trends and see what's going up and see what's promising in the future, because I'm like you, Kenny, I'm a senior, okay? I don't have time to wait. I'm not 20 years old anymore.
21: That's it.
5: So I think the diversification and having a plan for your family or your loved ones and your, whoever you're going to leave your assets to is important. And so building that at an older age, I think is important. And I think that's where I'm at is diversification.
21: That's it. That's it. And that's probably one of the smartest things that anyone's ever said on this show, leaving a legacy, diversifying, but make sure you pay attention to where the world is going and where are we as a country going, and we're going to gold, and Trump's got a paradigm shift, a plan now to revalue gold. So that's exciting. Well, listen, for being this week's gold miner, you're obviously getting a case of Omaha steaks coming to your front door. And let me tell you, in that box are filet mignon wrapped in bacon. There's chicken breasts. There's Omaha steak ground beef hamburger patties. There is also some hot dogs. I didn't even know Omaha Steak made hot dogs. Anyway, they have hot dogs. And and I think there's a little cake in there or something, too, from what I heard. But anyway, enjoy that. I'm glad we were able to help you, bud. And, couldn't happen to a nicer guy. Okay, brother?
5: Well, I'll tell you what, Kenny, it's not over. I'm not done. I'm following you and investing in your advice. And so far, so good. Everything's been great. And like I said, man, you, your people, and your positive affirmations is what keeps me listening.
21: Well, I appreciate it. Thanks, buddy. Have a great day, all right? And God bless.
5: All right. All right. Take care, King. Thank
21: bye
5: you.
21: Bye. You're bye. Welcome. Bye-bye. All right. The number to get me live, 888-961-0222. 888-961-0222. That is the number to get me live. Did you hear what he said? He said, pay attention to what is going on. Our own president has a plan to revalue gold, according to the Washington Examiner. Now, that last caller said you need to have a plan. You do need to have a plan. At some point, it's not about how much can I make. And you've heard me say this. It's about how much can I keep. People are getting slaughtered. When I say slaughtered, I mean slaughtered. People are getting slaughtered when they pull money out of their retirement account because Uncle Sam takes the money. I get complaint after complaint after complaint. And I don't mean this the way it's going to come out. So please understand, I'm just very direct. It's very tough to feel sorry for someone who has an option in front of them to fix what they're upset about and don't do it. It's one thing if you have no option. Well, then that sucks. But you do. You have to stop feeding the government money. You have to start thinking about you. Now I'm going to share something with you. The midterms are around the corner. Okay? And they may or may not go the way you want them to go. And if the seats in the House and the seats in the Senate change and blue becomes the popular color, Trump becomes a lame duck president. You understand that, right? Which means anything he tries to do is not going to go through. And the battle is on. And I'm going to give you one more bit of information that I'm not going to share till we get back from our break, because I want to keep you riveted. I don't want you to touch the radio dial, because what I have to say to you is going to open your eyeballs to what you better be doing with your money, and you better do it quickly. The fact that Money Week says, even when gold's dipped down, Money Week says gold is on crack. What does that mean? Gold is on crack. I guess it means it's like crazy wild, right? Because I don't do crack, but I guess if you're on crack, you're crazy wild, right? Is that what it is? You're on crack? I don't know. Anyway, and silver is set to soar. Amy Gower from Morgan Stanley says silver to 120. Wow, crazy. All right. 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We'll be right back.
0: I can't tell you how much that gold costs. A lot of money. There's nothing like gold, and there's nothing like solid gold.
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9: With SRN News, I'm Bob Agnew in Washington. The WHO is raising concerns about a possible plague outbreak in Siberia. That's because Russia has confirmed that there was a death at a research facility looking into the plague in Siberia. It is not, however, confirmed that is exactly what the research worker died from. Under the WHO international health regulations adopted back in 2005, countries are expected to promptly notify the WHO of events that may constitute a public health emergency internationally. Also at SRNnews.com, Southern California today preparing for more coastal flooding as Tropical Storm Rachel threatens the Southwest. The National Weather Service has issued a coastal flood warning through today and a high surf advisory with waves expected up to 7 feet high. Eight structures along the coast and Long Beach have already been deemed unsafe because of the high surf. This is
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Follow me on Instagram, go to and Facebook. 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I'd love to have you. 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All right. Well, welcome to the show. I'm Kenny Michaels, and here we go.

0: because they get you when you're going, they get you coming in and they get you going out. Now, whether you'll be in the dental chair on your side, try to picture this now, because you got to get the colonoscopy, but you got to get the root canal, or whether you're in a hospital bed on your side and the dentist is next to the hospital bed, I don't know how they're going to work it out. But I hate a root canal and I hate a colonoscopy. And to get both at the same time, hell no. That's why you go to Gold. Because once you go to Gold, the numbers change. Remember I said about a month ago or 5-6 weeks ago, Trump said, he who holds the gold makes the rules. That's right. If you're in the stock market, then you play by their rules. If you're in gold, they play by your rules. And when you're a senior, you've earned your stripes, you've paid your dues. It's now your way or the highway is how it should be. And you got to take care of you first. All right, we're going to go to the phones. We got a gentleman who has a very good question, by the way. Let's go to line three. We're going to talk to Bruce in Roland Heights. I believe that's in California. Bruce, welcome to the show.
1: Yes, it is. Good morning.
0: Good morning. How are you today, sir?
1: I'm doing good. I've been listening to you for the last couple of weeks, and, I'm interested in getting some gold, but I'm not really sure. I got a 457 plan, and if I pull that money out, aren't I getting taxed on that when
0: I pull
1: it out?
0: Okay, so that's a great question. First of all, how old are you?
1: I'm 62.
0: Okay, perfect. So you don't pull it out of the account, okay? What you do is you can take the four. Wait, let me back up. Is this from your current job by chance?
1: Yes, it is.
0: Okay. And you're still contributing to it, right?
1: Yes.
0: Okay. So you're not going to want to move the whole thing. We'll move a good chunk of it, but you don't want to move the whole thing because you want to keep it open because your employer is contributing and that's free money and you're contributing. So we want to keep it open. Right. But to answer your question, you're not going to pull the money out, Bruce. What you're going to do is you're just going to roll it over. And the rollover is tax-free, penalty-free. You're going to roll that money over from a 457 plan to a self-directed IRA. That's what we do for you at no charge. And then we help you roll it over. When you do a rollover, it's a tax-free, penalty-free event. Okay, so you're not going to be taxed. Okay, and then what happens is, once the money goes into your new IRA, then you and I will get on the phone together, and I'll educate you on the best products to own, and you'll be on your way to one hell of a journey, especially with Trump now having a paradigm shift to revalue gold. So, and also keep in mind, and you may not know this, most people don't, Bruce, that your 457 is an uninsured account. People don't know that, but when you have a retirement account from your current job, that's an uninsured account. The minute you move it into a self-directed precious metals IRA, you're insured. So that's a big factor as well, especially with what's going on in the world and so many companies having financial trouble. So, Bruce, you got two options.
1: Okay.
0: You got two options. You can either call Golden Crest Metals at the 888-406-6222. Whoever answers that phone can help you. They're not as good looking as I am, but they can help you. Or you can have my knowledge and my looks, and I can help you personally if you just go to kennysgoldquiz.com, and I'll call you when I'm done on the radio today. Okay?
1: Okay. So another question is, I can roll this over while I'm continuing to work?
0: Yes, you can, because you're over the age of 59 and a half. Once you have a retirement account from a current job, in order to move it, you have to be 59 and a half or older. But we're not going to move the whole thing because you're still contributing, right? So we don't want to move it all. We want to leave some money in there. We just want to be very careful what you leave in paper. Paper's a disaster. Physical assets are the way to go. So you want the bulk of it moved, but you got to leave something there. And I'll work with you on that. That part's easy. Okay.
1: Okay.
0: All right. So go to kennysgoldquiz.com and you'll see the good looking Brad Pitt of Precious Metals right on the screen there, sir.
1: Okay? Is that

0: K-E-N-N-Y-S?
1: Yeah, K-E-N-N-Y-S-G-O-L-D-Q-U-I-Z. All one real long word. Kenny'sGoldQuiz.com. Fill out the information. Takes a second, only a couple questions, and then it'll come to my email. And when I'm done on the radio today, sir, you'll get a call directly from me. Okay?
0: Okay, I will do that. Thank you so much.
1: All right, buddy. Thanks for calling in. God bless. Bye-bye. All right, the number to get me live, 888-961-0222. I'm Kenny Michaels. This is Striking Gold. So I have a story to tell you. Someone told me there was a priest and a politician, and apparently they were killed in a car accident. And when they went up to the pearly gate, St. Peter opened it up and let him in and turned to the both of them and said, follow me, I'll show you your living quarters. And so he opened up the first room or house, or what do you want to call it? And it was a modest two-bedroom place with a living room and a kitchen and a bedroom. Nothing spectacular. And he turned to the priest and he said, this is for you. So the priest put his stuff in there, and St. Peter took the politician with him to his house. The politician's thinking, if that's what the priest got, oh boy, what am I going to get, right? Like, I'm going to get some tent or some shack. Well, St. Peter takes him to this mansion with servants and a butler and just like this enormous mansion. He turns to the politician and he says, this is where you're going to stay. The politician is blown away, and he says, St. Peter, if you don't mind me asking, I don't understand. Why would you give the priest the little two-bedroom place, and here I get this mansion? St. Peter says, well, we got tons of priests here, but we never have a politician. Anyway, all right. Anyway, that's the story of the day. All right, I'm Kenny Michaels. This is Striking Gold. So hear me out. Everybody's calling for silver to triple. Look, I don't care if gold goes up. Yeah, I think what Trump is doing is going to push the price of gold through the roof. It's going to push silver through the roof. Everybody thinks so. I think so. Everybody thinks so. But right now, the nervousness people have is becoming overwhelming. I hear it in grocery stores. I hear it at car wash. I hear it at a restaurant. I go into some restaurants that I frequent in the Los Angeles area, and sometimes there's hardly anybody in there. And they know me, and I'll go in, and they'll say, Mr. Michaels, welcome. I say, thanks. So where is everybody? I don't know. People are getting nervous about spending money. I too, ladies and gentlemen, am a senior, and I too am nervous. The difference between my nervousness and your nervousness is this. I'm not nervous about my money for my future because I'm in gold. So that's a part of it that I'm comfortable in that regard. So I put that aside. I'm nervous for my grandchildren. I'm nervous for my children. I'm nervous for where the world's headed. I don't want a root canal and a colonoscopy at the same time. Nobody does. I don't even want one of them. Never mind both of them. Okay. So I'm nervous with where we're headed. Yes. Now, I'm going to give you some numbers, and these are very round numbers. These are not to the penny. In the last, I want to say 6 or 7 days, do you realize the Dow Jones has dropped almost 3,000 points? But it didn't do it in one shot. It was 200 here, 300 here, 500 here, 600 here, 200 here, 400 here. Next thing you know, we were almost at 54,000 at the Dow. We're now barely at 51. So if you're seeing that your retirement account is going nowhere, there you go. That's why. Your retirement account when you're in stocks is having what we call the hairy chest syndrome. You know when you put a Band-Aid on a hairy chest and you have to take the Band-Aid off, there's only two ways to do it. You either rip it off. Well, that would be a 3,000 point drop in one day of the stock market. Bam! Well, that didn't happen. Instead, what they're doing is they're ripping the Band-Aid off the hairy chest, but they're ripping it off slowly. Ow, stop. That's what's going on. Your account is in an ow, type of an account. A little here, a little more, a little more, a little more, a little more. Ow. But at the end, you're down. At the end, you're not going anywhere. Newsflash. Nobody in the country, basically, could retire on a retirement account anywhere in this country of a couple hundred thousand dollars. You're dreaming if you think so. Because what you're not figuring in your retirement account is what happens when you turn 73 and you got to start yanking money out. The government gets a chunk of that. So you really have less. You may have 250, you may have 300, but guess what? You don't when it comes time to living on it because the government's taking their share. That's why you go to gold. As I said earlier, a 67-year-old guy with a $2 million 401k found out that his required distribution is going to trigger a $400,000 tax bill. I'm disgusted by that. If this 67-year-old man worked his tail off for God knows how long and built up an account, sure, I understand it's pre-tax. He should pay some tax, yes. $400,000 at 67 years old is disgusting. It's disgusting. Now, he can lower that by a hell of a lot by moving to gold. That's the benefit. And if you're trying to wait out the nervousness, if you're trying to say, well, I'm just going to wait this out till things get better, nothing wrong with that. But wait it out in safety. Wait it out in a safe haven. That's gold. You don't wait it out in the casino. I said this in the beginning of this show. You don't wait it out in the stock market because you don't know when the uncertainty is going to come to an end. You don't know when things are going to stabilize. Could be tomorrow, could be in a week, could be in a month, could be in 10 years. You don't know. In the meantime, get the hell out of harm's way. Okay, because that is where you want to put your retirement account currently, for sure. It doesn't mean you can't go back. Listen, I'm going to say this to people, and I hope this helps. Gold is like a financial seatbelt. I thought about this. You don't put a seatbelt on because you know you're going to crash, right? Because if you knew you were going to crash, you'd put on a helmet, right? I don't see anybody driving in cars with a helmet. You don't put the seatbelt on because you're going to crash. You put the seatbelt on because you don't know what's around the corner. And right now, I've been asked on this show to address all these people that are asking me, talk about people that are on the fence that don't know what to do. If you don't know what to do, if you're not comfy, it's time to go. Simple. Go with your gut. If you're feeling uneasy about where your money is, you do have an option. You can move into safety and then wait it out. And at least you're in God's money. At least you're in real money. At least you're in low volatility, low tax, and high growth. And you sit there and you wait it out. And if your financial advisor's feelings got hurt, oh well, get him a hanky for Christmas. I don't know what to tell you. You don't stay in disaster for someone else. You don't do that. That's poor investing, poor money management. So call Golden Crest Metals. They'll help you. 888-406-6222. I'll give it to you again. 888-406-6222. That is their number. Or, like I said, you can go to kennysgoldquiz.com and fill out the information, and I will help you. Okay? All right. The last thing I'm going to really want to spend some time on here is money in the bank. So there are people that are coming into money, whether you inherit it, whatever. You're coming into a windfall of money. And the first thing people do is they run to the bank. Why would you go to the bank? Why do you go to the bank? And then the bank convinces you to get a CD. That just cracks me up. CDs are a joke. Gold is outperforming interest rates on CDs. Silver's outperforming it. And at the end of the year, when your CD is up, you're going to get a tax form. And then you got to pay tax on the stupid little money you earned. It's dumb. While the gold is sitting in your home and the silver sitting in your home and it's going up in value, guess what? There's no tax form. It sits there in your safe at home and you're making money. The best part of taking your cash and putting it into silver and gold is something else. It's called a legacy. See, when you have money in the bank and you die, your heirs, whoever that is, your children, your grandchildren, whoever it is, take your death certificate. They go into the bank and they say, hey, my dad died and I am next in line here. Here's his death cert and I'm here to take the money out. And right behind you when you go in the bank, you don't see him, but he's there, is a guy named Uncle Sam. And he's much shorter than you, so you don't even see him. He's like a little tiny, what do they call those? Like a little person, a short people got. Anyway, yeah, you know, these little tiny dwarf little thing guys down, whatever. And what happens is you go to the teller and say, hey, my dad died and I'm next in line. Look, I want to take all the money out. And this little voice from down by your shins puts his hand up on the counter where the teller is and goes, me too, me too. And then the little voice says, give me more than you give him. And the teller says, who's that other voice? And he says, it's me, Uncle Sam. That's right. Uncle Sam is with you. How comforting is that? But if you put your money in gold and silver and it sits in your safe at home and you die, your children come into your house, eat your food that you left in the fridge, right? Raid your pantry, go through your stuff. And then when they open the safe, there's no, me too. That doesn't happen anymore. Me too is locked out. It all goes to your kids with no government involvement. That's the beauty of it. Okay? So when you invest in gold and silver, there's more than just you benefiting. If you inherit a retirement account, same thing. If you inherit a retirement account, you've got to drain that sucker within 10 years. And what does that mean? Well, that means you got to take money out, and there you are again. Hey, how you doing? How you doing? I get a piece of that IRA, you know. That's what the government says. But if you move to gold, all of a sudden you don't hear that little voice so much anymore. Okay? That's why you move to gold, period. Yes, it's true. There are perks in moving to gold, besides the safety, besides the privacy from the government, besides the legacy. Yes, there are perks. We got a president whose paradigm shift is to revalue gold to ensure American economic security for the next 250 years and beyond. Trump and his team, led by Secretary Scott Bessent, now ready to think out of the box. That's what it said on the Washington Examiner. Money Week says gold is on crack, silver set to soar. Morgan Stanley, silver to 120. Americans' new fear, they're going to work till they die. 64% of Americans worry about running out of money. Newsflash! You cannot run out of money if you're in gold. Cannot run out of money if you're in gold. Cannot run out of money because gold has never gone to zero. Can't run out of money. 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Don't forget, follow me on Facebook and Instagram. Striking Gold with Kenny Michaels. Listen, thanks for making me a part of your day today. Love you. I'm Kenny Michaels. This is Striking Gold. Have a great day. We'll see you next week. God bless.

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5: Ronald Reagan believed freedom was more than a political system or a set of laws. In 1988, he said, "Freedom describes the God-given condition of the human soul." For Reagan, liberty was not something government created. It was something government was called to respect and to protect. That idea sits at the heart of the American experiment. Our rights do not come from rulers, institutions, or political majorities. They belong to us by nature and by God. And when we understand freedom that way, our responsibility becomes clearer. Government may protect liberty. Laws may preserve it, but neither can give us what was never theirs to grant. Freedom begins with the recognition that human dignity and liberty come before government, not from it.
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7: With SRN News, I'm Bob Agnew in Washington. Is Russia hiding the truth about a possible case of the plague in Siberia? It's not confirmed, but Moscow has informed the WHO of the death of a researcher at a plague research facility in Siberia. The WHO says no case of plague had been registered. Some security analysts warn that tensions over Britain's approach to Iran and Islamist groups could strain its alliance with the United States.
8: In a recent Wall Street Journal piece, Dominic Green argues that alleged activity by Iran-linked and Hamas figures in Britain, alongside concerns about the Muslim Brotherhood, raises questions about security cooperation. It also points to reports of U.S. B-1 bombers being relocated from a British base as a sign of growing unease. The claims and their implications remain contested, but analysts say any erosion of intelligence sharing between close allies could carry serious consequences. Ron Taylor reporting.
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9: 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It's Minnesota. You got to watch the weather here. You can expect heat.

0: 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Anyway, that's why we're here. 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
1: 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Almost feels like summer out there today. Sunny and a high of 88. Tomorrow, partly sunny, chance of showers, and a high of 82. 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
11: 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Give us a ring-a-ling-ling. We'll have a chat with you about your real estate needs. That call is with no cost and absolutely no obligation. Okay, kids, we got an important show today. We've got some great topics that we're going to discuss that are relevant to if you're thinking of making a move, you're concerned about the home that you're in, you're concerned about your kids or whether or not they can buy a home. An important show today, so listen up. But let's just go through the market. We have 9,800 homes on the market today. That's up a little bit from last week, about 50 houses more than last week. That's a lot more than at the beginning of the year. In January, it was 5,400. Now we're at 9,800.
12: That's crazy.
11: So we're almost double the inventory, pretty close, 4,400 more homes on the market today.
12: Does that include new construction, Keith?
11: Well, no. It includes new construction that is listed, but as we pointed out many times, if you've got a development that's got three properties listed,
12: right,
11: they've got 30 that are...
13: Okay. Yeah, if you go in the MLS and look, and it's an active, you know, they'll put... Some of the large builders will only put homes that are close to being completion,
11: right,
13: on the market actively as like an inventory house, or there's a model there, and then there's 38 lots available,
11: right,
13: for sale.
11: Right.
13: So you can almost triple.
11: Wow. And different builders do it different. Sometimes, right, they put the house, as soon as the permit is pulled. Mm-hmm. So if they're going to build a spec, although there's not many specs being built right now.
13: Right.
11: But as soon as they pull a permit, they're going to put it in there. And
12: boy, that inventory, that's high.
11: That's very high. And,
12: right?
11: And increasing.
12: Okay.
11: And we'll talk about that later in the program. Our contract ratio down to 29%, which means that of all the properties out there that are active and with contracts on them, 29%. Is the ratio. A balanced market, we would say about half the inventory, you know, is under contract.
12: So about 30% of the homes on the market are under contract.
11: Are under contract. Okay. So that means 70%, which is...
12: Are available.
11: Are available, which is
12: Wow,
11: high.
12: What a great time to buy, though.
11: It's a super
12: right?
11: duper time
12: to buy.
11: You've
12: got so much opportunity.
11: Which is the point that we are, you know, swinging towards that mm-hmm. buyer-weighted market. We're not in a full-blown panic mode for sellers right now, but, you know, because there is still some give and take, different price ranges, different price points, different communities. Mm-hmm. There'll be multiple offers. It's still happening.
12: We were talking about that coffee this morning. Mm-hmm. I had one this past week that still had multiple offers despite the market. You know, you hear a lot of people talking about price reductions and seller paid closing costs and all this, and then I come across and like, hey, we're in multiple offers. Can we use your cash thing?
11: You know? Right.
12: And I'm like, wow, that's... So it just must be the home, it's probably location, right?
11: Well,
12: that kids want to be in this school district. They find this home finally came up, and mm-hmm. now I'm ready to go. And
11: there's some
12: now
11: of
12: they
11: that.
12: Just want to win.
11: There's
12: right?
11: some of that, and there's also if you are in. I mean, I want to live in Shoreview.
12: Okay.
11: All right. So I want to live in Shoreview. My mom lives in Shoreview. You know, my sister lives in Shoreview. I want to live in Shoreview. So you're looking in Shoreview. Well, when you do that, now all of a sudden it's not 9,000 houses on the market for sale.
12: Right.
11: You know, there's 20.
12: Okay.
11: All right. So how many of those houses, of those 20 houses, are in my price point?
12: Mm-hmm.
11: Well, there's 5.
12: Right.
11: Okay. So of the 5, I've seen them all. So, and I want to live in Shoreview. So which one am I going to pick? Okay, now it gets down to real specific street that you're on. What's the neighbor look like? How close is it to my sister? What condition is the house in? Is that a value?
13: Right. And then a new one comes on. The 6th house comes on. And there's been other people looking.
11: Yep.
13: And that one is very nice. It's priced well. And comparing to the others, it's the best one.
11: Right.
13: So you and 3 other people maybe want to buy that house.
11: Yeah.
13: You know, and the delta between the list price versus the sales price in general is like 98%. So homes are selling for less than the listed price.
12: Is that what it is right now?
13: 98%-ish.
12: Really? Okay.
13: 0.2, whatever the number is. About 98%. So there's a little...
11: From 103% that
13: was. Yeah, so there's a little concession there. But my point in a multiple offer situation for the good ones, the delta to what the actual sales price is versus what the list price is, it's a lot closer to the listing price than it has been in the past.
12: Right. There you go.
13: So are we incentivizing the sellers a little bit to accept our offer? Sure.
12: Yeah.
13: But then it also comes down to, you know, matching up closing times.
11: Yep.
13: The contingencies that are involved in the contracts, the types of financing that we're using, are we coming in with cash? For instance, I'm working on a multiple offer situation right now. We looked at the house 2 weeks ago.
12: Okay.
13: And since then, we've looked at other homes, many other homes, actually. I've been beating the streets a little bit.
11: Yeah. Which is a good point, because people never stop looking.
13: Correct. So we're being choosy The buyers have the ability to do that. My folks are cash.
11: Mm-hmm.
13: I know the other offer is contingent. Mm-hmm. So I got a call from the listing agent, and he says, hey, because I wanted to know if they got an offer on this particular property, because it was one of 25 homes that we saw that was something that we wanted to hear if they did get an offer. And again, this was 2 weeks ago we looked at this house. Hmm. And so it's sitting there still available, and mm-hmm. they've been getting showings. And he calls up and says, hey, you wanted to know if we got an offer, and we did get an offer. And then he just starts telling me about the offer.
11: Right.
13: And thank you very much. And mm-hmm. I didn't tell him anything about our position, because
11: mm-hmm.
13: I feel like if I would have told him we're cash, we're non-contingent, all these other things, that, you know, then he goes back to the other offer mm-hmm. in the time where we're deciding if we want to make an offer and says, hey, we got another offer. It's cash. It's contingent, or that these people want to mm-hmm. buy non-contingent. Can you remove your contingency? All these other things. The conversation just changes.
11: It does.
13: So we keep our, you know, cards close to the chest, and then ultimately we did make an offer on that property late last night, so we'll see how things go. So I assume that we'll be able to get it done on our side, knowing the situation on the other.
11: And just that situation there that you laid out is so different than it would have been 2 years ago.
13: 100%.
11: You know, it's just a whole...
13: Yeah, I feel like even in a multiple offer situation,
11: mm-hmm.
13: that we're still kind of driving the bus.
11: Yeah.
13: Whereas, you know, of course, in 2020 and 2021, you're competing with 20 offers.
11: Mm-hmm.
13: You're going crazy over the asking pricing in an environment where interest rates were super low.
11: Right.
13: And so you could make up the difference in justification of mm-hmm. how much you're paying for that house. And frankly, if you look back on that time frame... Some people don't even know this, but they won the frickin' lottery.
11: Yeah, they did.
13: You know, you won the lottery. If you bought a house within that time frame or refinanced, it's like winning the lottery. You know, mm-hmm. there's like an $8,000-$9,000 difference per month in like an average price property that, you know, you're talking $12,000 to $20,000 a year or more as you ratchet up.
11: Mm-hmm.
13: In your price points.
12: Yeah, really
13: people
12: right.
13: went from owning a $450,000 or $500,000 house to living in an $800,000 home.
11: For the same money.
13: For the same price as what they were paying. I mean, you have to understand, these people are not going anywhere.
11: No.
13: They're not moving. So, I mean, that was a little bit of a segue into interest rates and where they're at right now.
11: But that's a great segue into the upcoming segment. So what we want to do is, first, I just want to finish up with, first of all, new pendings this week, 662, down from 708. Down from the beginning of the year in January, we had 1,100 coming through per week. And now it's half.
13: I was distracted by your cute cuffs there. What did you say again?
11: We're our new pendant sales, the ones that sold this year, are half of what it was in January.
13: Okay.
12: Oh, wow.
11: Per week.
13: Yeah. Pending sales are down. Like what?
11: Pending sales.
13: 11%, 10%?
11: Pending sales are down. Oh, they're down, 42% from the beginning of the year.
13: Oh, I was like wondering, same time last year or whatever?
11: Oh, same time last year was 800, down 20%.
13: Okay. Oh, that's a lot.
11: Yeah.
12: It's a lot.
11: Yeah, off 20%.
12: Okay.
11: All right, so.
12: So what I feel is normal is flushed out with the facts, right?
11: Yes.
12: Right. So feeling like it's a little slower, things are taking longer.
11: It's definitely. That doesn't mean that it's not. If you need to move, mm-hmm. you can move.
12: Oh, yeah.
11: And that's what we have an upcoming seminar. It's coming up on, that's what I was looking at my calendar of. It's coming up the last Wednesday of the month, and that would be October
13: 23rd? 24th. 28th. 28th. I don't even know.
11: October 28th. We've got our
13: 10/28.
11: We got our webinar coming up. Now, we're doing it virtually this time because we ran into some traffic issues across town. So it's all virtual.
13: You don't have to drive.
11: You don't have to drive. Just register. We'll get you logged on. We'll send you a link. You can attend the workshop. And we will teach you, give you some information of how you can prepare your house, how you can get the best price for your home in any market, and compete against those other properties that are sitting on the market, because there's some strategies that you can use that does position your property in a better light than your competing property. When we come back, we got the five most common topics.
12: Conversations
11: that are happening on Facebook as it relates to real estate, an important segment coming up when we come back.
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12: All right, here we go.
11: Mortgage rates and the affordability crunch. We talked about it a little bit last segment. Little confusing because we've got multiple offers in some markets and dead flat in others. Got a question for you. You've heard the advice, date the rate and marry the house. So buy now, refinance later. We've been saying that for the last 2 years. So now some of those people that did that 2 years ago, their rates are adjusted now. Mm-hmm. And so the question that we're hearing on Facebook is that a smart strategy in today's market, or is it a trap that people are going to get caught in 2 years from now? Kelvin?
13: Well, I'd say just to interject on that real quick, you said some of the people that had taken or done that or had been talking about that did buy a house
11: right
13: with an adjustable rate mortgage or a 2-1 buy down or something, let's say.
12: Temporary buy down.
11: Right.
13: Last year, right at this time, rates were about 6.3%. Mm-hmm. I don't know what they were 2 years ago. So 2 years ago, if rates were a little bit better, I mean, we're talking.
11: They're still in the sixes. So
12: We're low sixes. So your 2-1 buy down was at 4.25, 5.25. Now it's fixed at six.
13: So you're still in a great spot, regardless of the situation.
11: Okay.
12: Yeah, so I would just piggyback on that. I mean, where rates were, people are coming out of it in a good position. And we qualify you for that the final rate. So right now, if let's say rates are 7.5, we're going to qualify you at 7.5. So we know you can afford that based on your current situation. Mm-hmm. And we also believe, like in 3 years, because you start one year, in the third year you're back to that rate. But we also believe that your income's probably going to be better. Worth more, mm-hmm. you know, than it was now. So between your increase in income and the increase in the payment, and we also believe, we know, we're certain that when the wars adjust, right, because as we looked last month at the reports coming out, the only sector that really has a ton of inflation was energy. Mm-hmm. That gets under control. A lot of the economy is doing really, really well. So I think just calmly, like, let's just get through these two wars. Russia-Ukraine has to get over, mm-hmm. and so does Iran. It's just we have to stop and then let energy get back to normal. We'll be just fine. I think we'll see. I was talking this past week to a group of realtors. I said, we're not going to get in the fives, the low fives, but I think we're going to sit between 6 and 7 for the foreseeable future. And then when you have panic rates, you're going to be between 7 and 8. Right now we're in that panic rate mm-hmm. area, and we're at 7.5. So yeah, I think that's where we're going to be. And I think we're going to be that. I think we're going to run there for quite some time.
13: Yeah, and if we look back to, 2022 or 23, and you guys can correct me, when rates jumped up into the sevens mm-hmm. is when we really saw a big hit to the overall sales.
12: Yep.
13: I don't want to say volume. This, like mm-hmm. everything just kind of slowed down, and that was in the fall too, mm-hmm. like we're seeing right now. And then in the spring, we're like, God, can rates please come down mm-hmm. for the spring market mm-hmm. in might have been 2024. We're kind of experiencing the same thing.
12: Yep.
11: I got another question here. Buyers now need roughly $123,000 in household income to afford the median sale price house, which is about $400,000.
12: Yep.
11: While actual median income sits near $90,000. So the question is home ownership becoming a luxury good in the country, or is it really an attainable thing?
13: Yeah, and I think what's hard about that in looking at those numbers is thinking through reality. Mm-hmm. So if you're an individual with no other responsibilities in your life other than yourself, and you're making $120,000, mm-hmm. sure, you know, you can make that work. But the reality is, if you're buying a house, more than likely you're a married individual and have some children and you want to place some roots down in an area and buying a median sales price house, that is, mm-hmm. That gets to be a challenge because you're taking care of two kids, you have two people that are eating food out of your house, consuming energy, you have multiple vehicles, you know, at least two. If you have a two household, mm-hmm. two adults and two kids, you have kids in sports, you have to pay for utilities, all these things, and it's really tough for people at that price point. So if you want to buy a median sales price house and you're a household of four and you're making $120,000 a year, it's kind of a luxury.
11: It's tight.
13: So then in that situation, you're probably not buying a median sales price house. If you want to purchase a home, then you're talking about buying something under median sales price and realizing you might not be in the specific suburb that you want to be in right now. The problem is looking at appreciation and in interest rate projections and thinking what's going to change for you moving forward. And mm-hmm. to your point, it's a money issue. You know, yep. It's an income issue.
12: Well, we talked at coffee and about just that $400,000 property. And saying this is our first home, we're just putting 5% down, so that's $20,000. Add 10 for closing costs, so 30 grand. So you got to think 30 grand out of pocket somehow, right? And then your payment's going to be right at 3,100, really, right? Mm-hmm. At 7.5 rate, and that includes principal, interest, taxes, mortgage insurance, everything, right? So 3,100 a month there. So we ran the numbers and said, okay, how much income do we need to qualify? And then we also assumed we have $1,000 of monthly debt payments between, like you said, car leases, car loans, student loans, credit cards, that kind of stuff. I mean, that put us pretty tight. So you have $9,000 of monthly income, that's what it takes to qualify. But if, like we were talking at coffee, if you do that, you're really tight at the end of the month, because we said, okay, well, let's really take off 30% for taxes, because we live in Minnesota, right? You take off your house payment, you take off your monthly obligations that we see on your credit report, which doesn't include utilities,
13: right?
12: Doesn't include kids'
13: grocery
12: sports,
13: bill.
12: Doesn't include groceries, gas, all that. It's gonna be tight.
13: Yeah,
12: it's gonna be tight,
13: because you could spend easily what, $500-$800 a month on food.
11: Oh yeah, for sure.
13: Yeah,
11: you got to
13: sure.
11: Yeah, especially depending on the age of the kids.
13: Yeah,
11: they can eat
12: that's $108,000 of annual income is really tight, and there's a lot of people that don't make $108,000. So then you're looking at, though, and there's a lot of homes available though under that $400,000 mark.
11: Half of them.
13: Yeah. So the point is, there
12: you can still do it.
13: Yeah.
12: It's just going to be different.
13: Yeah. You're not buying a median sales price home in a suburb that you want.
11: And that's the point too. That median sale price, we throw that number out there like, well, that's the number that everybody buys at. No, that's the middle point where half are higher and half are less. It's not the average sale price either, because the average sale price is going to track a little bit lower than that. So the median sale, half the homes are more expensive, half are less expensive. But you're going to have those families are going to have, they're not going to be driving the brand new Tahoe.
12: Right.
11: They're not, you know, they're going to be driving the 20-year-old car with that's paid for. Right.
12: Yep.
11: Or that they got from their brother or something. And so there's that.
13: You hope so. You hope so. But a lot of people have $1,000 car payment.
11: Well, that's crazy. They shot themselves in the foot. Then they're not going to buy a medium price house. Sometimes they price themselves out with their other obligations to the point where they've got nothing left. You know, now it comes to the strategy is, how do we get that monthly payment down? And I joke with people all the time, give me your credit card statement. I'll show you. I'll get you a couple $100 a month, because I guarantee you there's a couple $100 a month on that credit card statement that you did not need to spend.
12: I know.
11: It just becomes
12: kind of like, I hate that place.
11: We see it all the time. They're walking into the coffee shop.
13: DoorDash
11: and $8 coffees and whatnot. We'll find the money if you want to. You have to be committed to it.
12: Yep.
11: And we'll find. And then it's the rate buy down. You know, where that... What'd you say the payment was going to be? 31?
12: Yep. It's 3,100, but if we start 2% under that, start there, now we're at 2,500, 2,600.
11: Okay. All right. So you just picked up $500.
12: Yep. Right there.
11: $500. So there's grocery money.
12: Yep.
11: You know,
12: so we did that, and next year, get a raise.
11: Yeah.
12: Tell your wife to get a job. I was so kidding. Sorry. Don't call or text. My number's, what's your number?
13: It's just a joke.
11: We said that
13: 612-627-8000.
12: Yeah, call that call number if you're angry.
13: Call and complain anytime.
11: Yeah, anytime. Better yet, text. What's it going to take to get the mortgage rates up? We'll pick this up after the break here, but what's it going to take to get mortgage rates back into the fives? Because right now it's the energy sector, but it isn't really the energy section, because natural gas, we're flooded with it. So it isn't that. Propane, plenty of that. 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Oil prices are like normal, 80-some bucks a barrel today. I checked this morning.
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11: Hey, welcome back. 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When we went out to break, I asked, what would it actually take to get mortgage rates back into the fives? Kelvin, is it possible?
12: It's possible. Here's what we need to do, though. Meaningful. The first one was a meaningful recession.
11: A meaningful recession.
12: Yeah, like a real recession, not like, oh, I think we're in recession. Not, no, like, we're in it.
11: Oh.
12: Right? So that's these are all negative.
11: I don't want to hear about that.
12: I know. Well, these are all these things.
11: That's not going to happen, though.
12: Okay, but you said, what would it take?
11: Okay.
12: I'll tell you what it would take.
11: Okay.
12: A meaningful recession, unemployment rising sharply.
11: Yeah.
12: The unemployment
11: comes with numbers. Recession.
12: Yep. Flight to safety into treasuries, a major housing slowdown, which I don't know. You could argue that maybe we're slow. It's slowed down some.
11: Slowing.
12: But not, yeah. And then the Fed returning to QE or mortgage-backed security purchases.
11: Mm.
12: You know, they may come in and do that to try to lower rates. But those are the things that are going to lower rates.
11: I think
12: inflation is, you know.
11: I think it could be two things.
12: Okay.
11: One, the two wars. That's it. It's the two wars. Because that's what's creating the uncertainty. The oil prices are, you know, actually they're pretty normalish, 80 some bucks a barrel. Mm-hmm. Come on, you know, could it go down into 60 or so? Yeah, but that would be kind of low to be running in the $60 barrel, price. Mm-hmm. At 60 bucks a barrel, you're going to have U.S. producers starting to close wells off because they can't make money at 60 bucks. So there's that. But it's the uncertainty of what's going to happen with the oil futures that are keeping the prices up. I bought gas this week for under $4 a gallon, regular gas. So the gas prices are coming down. But you know how they are. They'll bop. Mm-hmm. Next week it'll be up again because somebody, a fly flew by and somebody got nervous. Diesel's a problem.
12: Mm-hmm.
11: And that's the Ukraine war because we get so much diesel out of that area that keeps that price higher, but we got to...
13: Which changes all of our goods.
11: Which everything. Goods, everything comes on a truck that's powered by a diesel engine.
12: Mm-hmm.
11: I talked to someone that's on Matt, who's on our team. He's got a diesel pickup truck, and he is complaining that diesel is $6 and something a gallon. I said, well, what do you get for mileage on that? Well, he's complaining because he bought a diesel thinking he was going to save money. I said, okay, well, what do you get for mileage on that? 50 or 30 miles a gallon. Well, what did you get on your gas truck?
13: Half.
11: 15 miles a gallon. I said, well, so your fuel costs are up 20%, but your miles per gallon are double, are up, you know, 100%. That's a good buy still.
12: Yep.
11: For a diesel. So I think you get those two things solved, because the rest of the thing, recession, not with $3 trillion of

0: Which brings
1: to get
0: us
1: her back
0: to,
1: into 5%.
0: Which brings range. Us back into the buy down range.
2: Mm-hmm.
0: So you get a 2-1 buy down or a 3-year buy down.
2: Do a temporary buy down.
0: You
2: yeah.
0: are in great. I just think it's not a trap. You are in great shape
2: mm-hmm.
0: because the likelihood that you're ever going to see that higher end is pretty remote. You're going to be able to refinance mm-hmm.
1: yeah.
0: sometime in, and with a no cost refi like you mm-hmm. guys do,
2: yep.
0: it's like a no brainer.
1: And
0: to
1: what's
0: do
1: the
0: it.
1: Cost for a buy down like that? Like 2% ish.
2: Yeah, it's about 2%. Yeah, 2.5. Of the, I got a sheet on it. So you guys keep talking, I'll pull it.
0: Here's the next question. Sellers, the next topic is inventory, increasing inventory. Inventory piling up. Sellers now outnumber buyers by a record 563,000. And supply just hit a 10-year high. Are we finally in a buyer's market, or is this a seasonal blip?
1: 10-year high. Yeah, what are we in, 2026?
0: Mm-hmm.
1: I would say, yeah, that sounds about right. Those are national numbers, obviously.
0: Yes, of course.
1: I think around here locally, we're looking at inventory levels that are about 2018, 2019-ish. So mm-hmm. pre-COVID numbers, that's about where we're at here. So it's not quite the same as that. But, you know, I think that in 2018, we were still seeing pretty normalized real estate market. Don't you agree?
0: I agree. And then mm-hmm. what comes to my mind is, okay, in that 10-year period.
1: And we were in the fives and sixes
0: then.
1: Yeah. Yeah.
0: What would be the household formation that's taken place over those 10 years? Do we have more households coming on? Because when you look at inventory, there's two factors that drive. Mm-hmm.
1: You mean new construction?
0: No, new household formations. People getting married,
1: okay.
0: buying a house. So you got new and people moving in and buying a house. You got, you know, we gripe sometimes about the foreign populations coming in, but they, you know, they buy groceries, they buy this, they buy that, they buy homes, all that stuff is good for the economy. You also have natural inventory that has come out of the marketplace because it burned down, it became obsolete, they built a freeway over that neighborhood, so you've got households that you've lost because of natural development and decay in the marketplace where you've got older houses that are being replaced. So the growth in the inventory, if it matches the growth in the population, it's not like, oh my God, we've got all these houses. No, because you've got the demand to absorb that mm-hmm. as well. And so that is not like, just because the numbers are up a little bit, you have to look at the other data and mm-hmm. see how that fits in relationship to the other data, because that's what drives the buyer's market. When there's higher inventory supply and demand, when you've got a greater supply than you've got demand for the product. Now, they're saying that there is by 563,000. I don't know if they can be that accurate, to be honest mm-hmm. with you, on a
2: pretty
0: you know, national market that sells millions of properties a year. I just don't believe
1: it. It's a very specific number.
0: Yeah, it is very specific. We are seeing very... You know, more negotiation going on.
1: Yeah,
0: sellers got to get your head right. You cannot put a property that's not prepared for sale, throw it out there,
2: mm-hmm.
0: price it up to the moon because of what you need, quote unquote, or what
1: right.
0: you want, quote unquote.
1: Yeah, there is an education process there.
0: Yeah.
1: When you're meeting with your clients about where the market is currently, what values are doing.
0: Yep.
1: All of that is very important.
0: Here's a question for you.
1: Expectation setting.
2: Can I just touch on one thing you asked?
0: Yeah.
2: And then I said I'll pull it up. So
0: okay.
2: You said what's the cost for like a temporary buy down?
0: Yeah.
2: So like a 2-1, which means you start 2% under. If you just kind of use the back of your mind, 2%.
0: Okay.
2: So you go, yeah. you're in a negotiation and you say, hey, we want 3% seller pays, which is common.
0: Mm-hmm.
2: Let's use two of it to start you 2% under. If you want to do a 3-2-1 buy to start 3% under, then you're at 4%. So it's a big jump there from that 2-1 buy down to that 3-2-1 buy down.
0: Yeah, yeah.
2: You know, it's a big jump there, but you can do that. And if you call in on the radio show and say, hey, I heard you talking about temporary buy downs, we'll cover a 1-0 buy down. We'll start you a point under free.
0: Oh, that's great.
2: We'll do it.
1: Let's go.
2: Let's do it.
1: So I like that program because it eases you in. It's not too expensive.
2: Yeah. Yep.
1: If you can make it work at the 7.5% interest rate that it is currently, roughly.
2: Yeah.
1: Then let's get you some help. It's almost like buying a new construction property where you don't have the taxes.
2: Mm-hmm. Right. Yeah, it's like
1: every
2: that.
1: Month.
2: Yeah,
1: yep.
2: Right.
1: So make sure you qualify at the prevailing rates today.
2: Yeah.
1: Ease you into that rate.
2: Mm-hmm.
1: And then, by God, hopefully Well, you can refi it.
0: Okay, if you're sitting on a 3% mortgage.

0: mortgage right now, what would it take to convince you to sell your home and move right now?
1: Yeah. I think the saving grace to that conversation is, so if you bought the house in 2020 and 2021, probably not the right fit for you. Mm-hmm. But if you bought that house in 2015 and you have a 3% interest rate, you have a crap load of equity.
2: That's
1: and so we need
2: too.
1: To use yeah. that equity in a smart way mm-hmm. to position that next purchase. And for the right buyer, and you're also a seller,
0: mm-hmm. yeah.
1: but they're buying, what would get you to move? For that right scenario, it's so sweet still.
0: Yeah.
1: You know,
0: mm-hmm.
1: you could find yourself in a great place. So are we using some of that equity to do a rate buy down? We're just straight putting more money down, of course. That's mm-hmm. going to ease our yeah. payment hit from that higher interest rate, but we know we don't like seeing that interest on that monthly mortgage statement. So, you know, for me, if I'm going to be somewhere for a while, I'm probably going to use a fair amount of that equity to look for some sort of buy down that makes me a little bit more comfortable making that mortgage payment every month.
2: The other one, we'll get to it in the next segment. So I've got an example with that.
0: Yeah,
2: though,
0: and so yeah. Well, the driver of this is really lifestyle change.
1: Yeah.
0: I mean, if you're in that house that's got the three, you've been in there since 2015, why do you want to move? That's the question.
1: Yeah.
0: Why do you want to move?
1: Yeah, you're in from the last 10 years, you're hopefully making some more money in 10 years. Making some more money, maybe you had another kid or two, and mm-hmm. you just need that space.
0: You need the space.
1: And you have a boatload of equity. We can use that equity in a smart way to, you know, probably keep your payments somewhere around the same spot with how much equity you have.
0: Or just a tad higher, but you're getting in a tad more property.
1: No ors. We got to go out to break. 612-627-8000. 612-627-8000 is our phone number here at Real Estate Chalk Talk. 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
2: Sounds good. 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
0: All right, quick update from the first segment here. 9,800 homes on the market. That's up 4,400 homes from the first of the year. 662 homes pended this week. In other words, they sold and came off the market this week versus 1,147 the first week of the year. So we're down about 42% from the first week of the year. Days on market are running about, well, on the ones that sold, we're at 40. Ones that are on the market now, okay, we're well over 40, more like 50. So it's
2: no kidding.
0: The days on market is creeping.
2: Okay.
0: Where our contract ratio is at about under 30%. So that would indicate buyer's market.
2: That leans buyers.
0: Leans buyers. Our month supply of inventory now is over 3 months on virtually all the counties.
2: Do you guys find that when you're putting a house on the market, especially with the days on market, you have to really educate these sellers now that, hey, here's normal.
0: Yes. Yeah.
2: Normal's 40 versus normal is like, well, we put it on this weekend, we should get an offer.
0: Mm-hmm.
2: You know, that's what it was for a while, right?
0: Yeah, and sellers get very nervous if they have not been brought up to date on the current market position, because they do still think that it's going to sell in the first weekend. Because everyone thinks their house is the greatest thing. They've lived there for 20 years. They love it. Neighbors are great. The guy across the street makes super-duper barbecue. You know what I'm saying? Mm-hmm. So they all think that way. And then when it doesn't happen, they get a little...
2: So what calms that? Is the showing activity something that calms them, or is that
1: something?
2: I think
1: the communication's important.
2: Okay. Right?
1: And educating them on the showing traffic too.
0: Yeah.
1: You know, being honest about what the speed of the market is going to be, mm-hmm, or lack thereof.
0: And how they relate to other homes like them.
2: Okay.
0: Because
2: Can you look at showing activity for similar homes?
0: Yeah.
2: Yeah. Really?
0: Yeah.
2: Okay, so if I have a home that's worth, we have it on the market for $500,000, you can look at, like, hey, the showing activity in the town you're in, mm-hmm, your price range, all that has been X.
0: Yes.
2: Really?
0: Mm-hmm.
2: That's fascinating.
0: Yeah. So then you can compare that and say, look, average showing on these homes before they sell is 7 showings. I'm picking numbers out of the air.
2: Okay.
0: We've had 10 showings. Ooh, that's a problem. Because we're above the average here, and we haven't gotten an offer yet. We're being rejected by the market. They're seeing something that they don't see that as a value there. Mm. If the same situation, but we've had 2 showings.
2: Yeah.
0: You know, we still relax. You know, and the showings are not coming like they were.
2: Mm-hmm.
0: So because there are fewer buyers at this current interest rate environment.
2: Yeah. Okay. Well, let's get into the mortgage side real quick, sadly.
1: Sadly,
2: we'll talk about. So average rates right now, mid-7s. So national average is 7.59 nationally, so 7.6 is national average. I like the first sentence of this one article. It says, it was an exciting day for mortgage rates, and while we technically ended up slightly higher, it could have been much worse. In fact, it was much worse for about 30 minutes, you know. So it's crazy. Our emails are going, our phones are zapping, because all of a sudden we'll see this huge move, mm-hmm, and all of a sudden they'll shut down the lock desk until it recover. You know, like, hey, rates are moving, investors are moving. So there's, even through the day, it's volatile, mm-hmm, you know, which is interesting. But I thought it was just funny that could have been a lot worse. It's bad. Could have been a lot worse, you know. So rates are just...
1: That's a positive spin.
2: It's a positive spin on that. So rates are mid-7s. Just nothing to do to get around them right now. We were talking last segment, though, about leaving that 3.5%, 4% rate. And we were talking about some good things. Here's the other piece of that. Like, why would you leave that rate? Well, when you were going and you're getting into... And let's say rates are kind of they'll normalize back down into the 6s, but because we took a lot of people from that 3.5 to 4, but what we were also doing is people tend to get over their skis in a lot of areas of their life. Mm-hmm. So they may be selling their home. They have a lot of equity, but now we're getting rid of all that short-term debt, right? Because they do, like you said, they have a lot of good equity. Mm-hmm. Let's pay off that debt. Let's get into the new house. And now from a cash flow standpoint, because at the end of the day, it's not your interest rate. At the end of the day, it's cash flow. How does your home cash flow? And that's what we look at a lot. So we may be coming out of a lower interest rate, going into that higher interest rate, but it doesn't matter because our cash flow position for our household is better. And that's how we all live, right? We live on what cash is coming in.
1: So absorbing some of that revolving debt.
2: Yep,
1: or
2: getting rid of that. We had one we got rid of just under, it was $71,000, $72,000 of just junk, mm-hmm. right? And they're like, we took like a 6.75% rate. And their payments, we were down about $1,600 in monthly debt payments. Mm-hmm. It's like, no, it's a lot
9: plus
2: broader
9: conversation. The mental part about having $70,000 of debt gone.
2: Right. It's a huge deal.
9: At 28% interest.
2: That's the thing, right? Yeah. So your monthly outlay. So this needs to be, and even more now, it needs to be a family cash flow analysis more than it has to be like, what is the best
1: interest
2: rate?
1: What's the specific rate?
2: Well, it's 7.5. However, you're paying 28% on a lot.
9: On that cheeseburger, on that cheeseburger you bought a year ago.
2: Yep. We were just doing one yesterday. Nice. Their monthly interest charges were between six and seven hundred. Just the interest charge on their credit card stuff. So I'm like, oh man, how are we? Let's do this differently. And that's the fun of my world is that's the conversations I love having. Like, man, how do we reposition this? How do we make a little smarter decision? And I think when you give people that like exhale, like, okay, we found a way. Everybody's like, oh, that's awesome. Love that.
1: Can you do that right now with somebody that has good equity in their home and they don't want to lose that 3.5% rate on that primary? Is there another way to do that?
2: Yeah, we could do it. We could do it through a home equity line of credit as well through the bank. Okay. So that'd be another way that we could do it. So, and then again, this week we talked early in the first segment about a cash to win deal that we won. So remember, our cash to win program has a couple different prongs to it. The first is just when we're in a competitive situation, we just want to win that deal. Mm-hmm. We can come in with a cash offer, win and secure that property. And then we basically cash to win is it separate LLC than cash to win sells it to you. Mm-hmm. So pretty simple there. The other one is just putting people in a position to become non-contingent. Are you seeing some contingent offers being accepted now? It's probably a little bit
9: more
2: acceptable now, mm-hmm. right? So for a while, it was really it wasn't acceptable, right? So if you were contingent on the sale of your property, everybody's like, oh, no, they're going
1: to
2: look
1: for that. Well, as the market takes longer to sell, too, it's kind of like, we'd rather chance it on the open market than get ourselves tied up with somebody that has to sell a townhouse that's taking 60 days to sell versus, you know, we're probably going to take 40 or even, we'll best it, 3 weeks to get the house sold. Mm-hmm.
9: Depends on what the backup house is.
2: Yeah. Yep. Okay.
9: It really does.
1: Yeah.
2: Yeah. So, you know, but we can, again, use cash to win to come
9: in. Might just buy the backup house.
2: Yeah. We'll just put a purchase agreement on the backup house, get you non-contingent, get you looking forward. Because when they're looking forward and you have a big yes, like I'm so excited about our new home, then making smarter decisions on that existing property or that trailing property.
1: Easier to do.
2: A lot easier to do because we're all excited about that one.
9: Right.
2: So we're just going to make smarter decisions. So that's been good. You know, that's been really what we've been busy with, right? Have a couple refinances going right now, even in the midst of these rates. So that's interesting. But it was all a repositioning, cash flow conversation. So a lot of different conversations we're having. We'd love to get people pre-approved. We have a good handful of people pre-approved, but they're just slow, and then people get nervous. So we're just like trying to educate people all the time, like, hey, this is how we're going to get into this deal, you know? So it's an interesting time, interesting market. The time of year doesn't help, you know? But I think we're going to get a little pickup here, hopefully now into the fall season. So what other questions do you have?
9: One final question I want to just talk with listings sitting longer on the market, as we've been talking about.
1: Yeah.
9: Will sellers finally start getting realistic about price, or will they just pull their homes off the market?
1: And again, these are conversations that are happening on social media.
9: On Facebook, the most commonly asked questions are conversations. Mm-hmm. So do I pull my house off the market and wait till next year, or do I drop the price? Keith, what do you think?
1: I mean, I think we have time left.
9: I do, too.
1: We have time left in the season right now, certainly, like you just alluded to. they're a little bit of a push. We can see that the seasons are changing here now, finally. And then we get into that holiday season where things slow. I think the point is we sell homes every month, every week,
9: every day
1: of the year. Mm-hmm. And if the time is right for you to make a move right now because we got to move out of state, we are having another baby or had another baby 6 months ago, and we're settled and we're ready to look.
9: Getting divorced, getting married, getting all the life stuff.
1: All the things. We can get the job done. I think that's the most important piece.
9: I think the pricing of it
1: is important.
9: Very important. And how do you use that? How do you position yourself? Because there's price is one thing. Positioning on the market is another thing. We'll talk about that in our upcoming workshop. Price is one thing. Positioning in the marketplace is something else. And positioning in the marketplace is what makes you attractive as opposed to your competing homes that are on the market. And it is a competitive situation with other properties on the market because there are more homes out there. So it's just like when you got track and field, when you got one guy running against you, all you got to do is beat him. When you got 10 guys running against you, you got to beat 9 people. So,
1: well, you can learn all about what we talk about here on the radio show here in our upcoming workshop, hittnergroup.com/workshop. 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
14: With SRN News, I'm Bob Agnew in Washington. A lot of people in Florida in need of a helping hand and a hot meal after Hurricane Isaias made landfall yesterday as a Category 2 storm. It's moved along now, but some charities like Gary LeBlanc with Mercy Chef say they're doing what they can to help.
15: And we will do anything that it takes to get to where we're needed.
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15: We make arrangements with food purveyors ahead of time. Many of them have the same call to serve that we do. And so they've loaded through the night, and they have drivers on the road now, and they will get to us with those deliveries so we can begin feeding.
14: Southern California preparing for more coastal flooding as Tropical Storm Rachel threatens the Southwest. The National Weather Service has issued a coastal flood warning through this afternoon at a high surf advisory with waves of up to 7 feet. More of these stories at srnnews.com.
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17: 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So less than a month away from the GTR Roofing Weather Center. Hot one today, sunny and a high of 88 tomorrow, chance of rain. Brad Carlson is next on AM 1280, The Patriot.
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20: 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Here is the closer, Brad Carlson.
21: Well, not exactly. Not exactly. Hello, friends. NASCAR Kelly here, filling in for the closer, Brad Carlson, who's off on assignment. I'm so happy to be with you. It's been a little bit since I've been on the air in the palatial AM 1280 The Patriot Studios, but I'm happy to be here, happy to fill in for Brad. Thank you for asking me, Brad. We're going to have a good show today. Yes, I know the Vikings game is on, but that means that I can have some guests for the show while that is on, because I would love to know other people's opinions on this. Door knocking during football games. I think it is a no-no. And I think in the last couple of cycles, I think some candidates and organizations have been, but that's valuable time as we're getting close to the election. And that's, it's crunch time. And we got to hit every door that we can and talk to every potential voter that we can. Not everybody feels that way. I don't. I think interrupting Sunday football or Saturday football or Monday night football or Thursday night football, I think, is a mistake. So, but that means I've got a couple of great guests lined up for today. We're going to start in the next segment with Anoka County Commission candidate Mel Lawless, who's running in District 3, which is the eastern part of Anoka. She's new to running. She's running in my old area that I used to live in for 25 years that I still have a lot of connection to. And I heard about her candidacy and I was really excited about it. And so I asked her to come in today and we're going to talk to her at 1:15 about how things are going on the election trail for her, what her background is, what she wants to do if she's elected commissioner. And it's going to be a good time for you Anoka County fans up there. And then at the 2 o'clock hour, we're going to talk to Natalie Barnes, otherwise known as Nurse Natalie. Natalie Barnes is running in House District 54B, which is Scott County, I believe, Jordan, Prior Lake, Shakopee. I don't know a whole lot about that area. And I wanted to talk to now she's known as Nurse Natalie. I have been down in that area. Her lawn signs have Nurse Natalie, which I think is great. I want to talk to her about what experience she can bring if she's elected to the state house. And she's also previously run, and I want to know what she's hearing now, what she heard the last time that she ran, and how she's feeling about her race down there and other races in that area as well. So stay tuned for that after 2 o'clock. I don't know what the Vikings score is, and that's okay. I do have a story to share with you, friends. Oh, by the way, let me give this number out. 651-289-4488. If you want to call in and join the conversation at any time between now and 3 o'clock, you're welcome to do so. I love talking to listeners, so don't feel like it's a bad thing. Share your opinions as we go forth on the show today. Also, I am so happy to be working with Max Kilowatt in the producer's chair today. Max, how are you?
22: I'm doing pretty good. How about yourself?
21: I'm going to just say hi to you just so that you talk into the microphone and we can all hear you. It's so great to be with you today, Max.
22: Yeah, it is.
21: Are you a Vikings fan?
22: Absolutely. 100%.
21: That's awesome. Yes. I am not. I've told this story a long time. I'm in my 50s, I have seen more disappointment than anything else with the Vikings. So I feel like it's ingrained in me not to get excited. And I'm a huge sports fan. But I want them to do well, but I don't plan on them doing well. And then at the end of the season, I can go, well, hey, it was a season. Oh, well, maybe next year.
22: You know, as a sports fan, you have to get that disappointment beat into you. It has to be ingrained in your soul. I think the Vikings broke me maybe 4 years ago.
21: Yeah.
22: Where I stopped caring about the outcome and realized it's just a football game.
21: Yep.
22: And it doesn't have to ruin your whole week, you know.
21: Exactly.
22: Yeah, just move on.
21: Good for you. Good for you, Max. That's great. Also, we're going to talk to a friend of mine in the political world, Sean Darlin. We're going to talk to him also in the 2 o'clock hour. I worked with Sean in Wisconsin 2 years ago. I've known him through. I've talked about my Twitter habit. I love Twitter. I get a whole bunch of information, but I've also made a lot of connections. I've made a lot of friends through Twitter. Everybody kind of beats up on Twitter as being this, you know, oh, it's just this cesspool of negativity and bots and whatever. Okay, sure. Every social media platform has its negatives. And Twitter has had multiple negatives in different ways. But I still use it to get my information, to get news, to get breaking news, to share opinions, to get other people's opinions. But I have made a really good group of friends through Twitter. Some of us have worked together. A lot of us like to sit and talk through their feature called Spaces. And I'm a night owl, and that's usually when we're kind of getting together and kind of talking about the day's activities. Or we'll talk about things that are going on in other parts of the world. And especially during COVID, it just felt like a sense of connection that was really hard to come by back then. Well, I've met my friend Sean, and like I said, we worked 2 years ago in Wisconsin, but we've known each other, I guess, I don't know, about 5 years. He's currently working in Minnesota for a group, and I told him I'm really interested to talk about what his experience has been so far doing door knocking and data and campaign management in Minnesota. I want to know what he thinks as an outsider of what may be happening in Minnesota. And so we'll get Sean's perspective also in the 2 o'clock hour. We might talk a little yacht rock. We might talk a little sports in between all of this, but it's a good show. And I'm so happy that you're listening today on AM 1280 The Patriot. So back to my story. I was invited from good friends of mine. Some of you may know Old Man Paper. Don and his wife Jackie invited me out to see a band that we have seen one other time, and that I brought my mother to a few years ago. And just if you don't follow me on social media, I did lose my mom a couple weeks ago, but she battled a really tough disease for a year and did it with grace. And but my friends invited me out because they knew that my mom liked this band and I liked this band until last night. I'm not going to say where they were playing, but it's the Belfast Cowboys. I don't want to drag the venue into this because it's not really fair to them, I don't think. But Belfast Cowboys is a Van Morrison cover band, but they also have some original songs, of which they played a couple that I didn't remember. I really like them, so I put them into my Spotify. And great show. They've got horns, great drummer, a couple guitarists, including the lead singer. They got a keyboardist. I mean, this was great. And I was grateful for the invitation from Don and Jackie to go. Till about 3/4 of the concert in, when the lead singer, who does a great rendition of Van Morrison, suddenly asked the audience of about, I would say, I mean, it was a dinner show. It was at least 100 people there. I mean, I didn't count or anything like that, but until the lead singer said, so do we have any Trumpers in the audience? And I immediately looked at my two friends, and before anybody could say anything, the lead singer went into a rant about ICE and Renee Good and terrible things going on in all of that, whatever. And I just kind of went, oh, man, do we have to get into this? Like, on either side of the aisle, I am here for music. And you all know how political I am. And I've been political all of my life. But there are certain things I separate from politics. Music is one of them. My religion is another, which I've had a lot of conversations about that too. I don't bring politics into my church or my worship. Music is another one. I'm a huge fan of Foo Fighters, right? Dave Grohl, lead singer and founder of Foo Fighters, formerly of Nirvana, it's pretty well known that he's on the left side of the aisle. You know what, though? It does not take away from his music because he mostly keeps it out of, or he does. Every concert I've seen them in, there's no politics being brought up from the microphone, from the stage. He has done some political activity and has done some benefit things for Democrat candidates. Hey, good for you. As long as when I'm paying $125, I'm not saying this about Belfast Cowboys. But if I'm paying money to go see these guys, $125, $200, $300, the last thing I want is any politics on any side. I don't want it from my side, and I don't want it from the other side. I'm there to enjoy music. I am there to have a good time, to just immerse myself in the environment of this great band that I wanted to see. So going back to last night in the Belfast Cowboys, the lead singer brings this up. And, of course, you know, the audience is cheering and whatever. But there were a few of us that just kind of sat there. Because what am I going to do? I'm going to stand up and yell at these guys and walk out? Well, no, that's disrespectful to my fans. I think it's disrespectful overall. I wanted to walk out, but I just kind of went, I rolled my eyes, shook my head. My friends, you know, they did what you know, they just kind of sat there. It's so disappointing, you know, and who I really felt bad for was them, my friends. They didn't know they were bringing this bringing me into this, if you know Old Man Paper, he's on our side of the aisle, but that doesn't mean that everybody agrees with everything. And it was just such a letdown. So for the next, I think they played another 5 songs, I think. I don't know. I didn't count because I just grabbed my phone and just started checking on the Wild Game and Twitter and Facebook. And I literally tuned out. I don't know what else they really played after that. I don't remember. I don't want to. That's the last time I'm going to see them. They also played, that rant led into Bruce Springsteen's The Streets of Minneapolis song, which I had not heard of. Like, fine, Springsteen wants to turn one of his songs into a protest song about Minneapolis, whatever. Do what you're going to do. It is freedom. This country is built on freedom, but it doesn't mean you have freedom from consequence. So I won't see them again. What really also ticked me off with this lead singer is that in his rant at the end of it, or maybe it was after they played the song, is that he said, oh, you know, we have gotten emails about, you know, kind of bringing this up. And he says, after another concert, we got an email from somebody on, I don't know what city he said, Excelsior, Minnetonka, I don't know, whatever. And he kind of mocked this emailer, who I assume now is a former fan, and said, you kind of ruined the night for us. We were there for a good time. We love your music, but bringing politics into it really ruined the night for us. I'm on that emailer's side. I'm assuming we're on the same side of don't bring politics into your entertainment form. Let me choose to do that. Let me choose to bring it into what I am watching or seeing or listening to. But it's just such poor taste. And you know what? Is it going to affect their business? Probably not. If I sit in, you know, this, my opposition to it, my talking about, is it going to bring them anything? Probably not. I also don't care. I mean, they've got their fans, and their fans now know where they lie on this issue. And they know that from now on, they're going to bring this up in their shows. I'll put out in social media. I haven't done it yet. I've got a thread on Twitter that I saved that I haven't put out yet. And I'll probably put it on Facebook at some point, Instagram, whatever, and just go, yeah, I was disappointed too. I didn't leave. I didn't make a huge fuss, but I won't go back to see them. And I think other people need to know that, hey, if you like this band and you haven't seen them for a year or two, you should probably be aware that they're going to do this. And either be good with it and go see them, or know that and then don't go see them. Whatever. Your call, your choice, your freedom. But it was like, I did say at the end of the night, walking out with my good friends, Don and Jackie, I just said, well, hey, at least I got show material for tomorrow. I can get a good segment out of this. And we all had a laugh about it and went on our merry way after that. So it's just, What a bummer that was, you know. And I, like I said, really felt bad for my friends Don and Jackie. They were, you know, treating me to a night of fun and to get away from other stuff that's going on. And we're all looking at each other going, well, here we are. Oh, well. Anyway, after the break, we are going to have Mel Lawless here running for Anoka County Commission. And like I said, later on in the 2 o'clock hour, we'll talk to Natalie Barnes. I'm so glad you're here with us on this very warm Sunday afternoon. And we are going to take a break and come back. So join us here. If you want to call in, please do 651-289-4488. And we'll be back after this on AM 1280 The Patriot. Touching together, cheek to cheek,
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25: Ronald Reagan believed freedom was more than a political system or a set of laws. In 1988, he said, "Freedom describes the God-given condition of the human soul." For Reagan, liberty was not something government created. It was something government was called to respect and to protect. That idea sits at the heart of the American experiment. Our rights do not come from rulers, institutions, or political majorities. They belong to us by nature and by God. And when we understand freedom that way, our responsibility becomes clearer. Government may protect liberty. Laws may preserve it, but neither can give us what was never theirs to grant. Freedom begins with the recognition that human dignity and liberty come before government, not from it.
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21: hate to interrupt a good song. And I gave Max... Hello, friends. NASCAR Kelly here on AM 1280 The Patriot. I gave Max... I gave... Max asked me for, like, bumper music. What do we like for bumper music? So I said, very simple. Foo Fighters, as I mentioned in the last segment, and Yacht Rock Radio. And later on in the show, if I get some time, I'll talk about Yacht Rock. I watched a documentary on Yacht Rock a few weeks ago, and it's fantastic, and I want to talk about that and maybe lead into another story about it. But I'm, like, really into it, and I'm so glad that SiriusXM, of which I'm a subscriber, has a Yacht Rock channel. And I think now, they used to only play it, like, between Memorial Day and Labor Day. Now I think they run it all year long. I'm like, good. Keep that. It's really good music. But anyway, so yeah, that's what you hear from bumper music today, friends, is Foo Fighters and Yacht Rock Radio. What a combination that is. I love it. Thank you, Max, for that. Yeah, and I already know some of the songs he's going to pick because he was playing them before the show started. And I'm like, yes. I just kept shaking my head going, that one. It's so good. All right. Welcome back, friends, to AM 1280 The Patriot. I'm NASCAR Kelly filling in for the closer, Brad Carlson, who's away on assignment. And I'm grateful for Brad asking me to fill in today. We are going to talk next with Mel Lawless, who is running for Anoka County Commission out of District 3. And I ran into Mel, found out about her candidacy, talked to her as she was kicking things off, and I'm just super impressed. And so when I got the opportunity to fill in for Brad today, I gave her a call and said, hey, you want to come in and do some radio? And she nervously said, okay, but this is not going to be a problem at all. Mel, you're going to do fabulous, not to worry about anything. I'm so glad you're here. Welcome, Mel. Mel Lawless from Anoka County. How are you doing today?
0: Well, like you said, a little nervous, but I'm okay.
21: Yeah, you're going to be great. And I'm sorry the Vikings game is not on, but
0: yeah,
21: I know. I know we had it on earlier, and then Max turned it off. And I'm like, that's probably good. Jack, who I used to be in the studio with on Saturdays, which I have to tell myself, today's Sunday, it's not Saturday. He'd get on my case all the time if I was like glancing up at the TV, if like a Wild game was on or the Gopher game was on or something mm-hmm. like that, or Timberwolves or Vikings. Just because we love sports, and it's fun.
0: I'm a diehard Vikings fan, and it's been painful over the last few years. Like Max.
21: Or decades.
0: I've had to remind myself it's just a game, and I'm just a fan.
21: Yeah. So. Well, 4-0 is a great start.
0: It is.
21: We'll see where they are when we get off the air today, but yeah.
0: We can only hope for 5-0.
21: Yeah. Well, with all the, friends, I'm not going to talk all sports. I know not a lot of people like it when I get into sports, but... that team, with all of the disruption and back and forth in the offseason, and Kyler Murray coming in and JJ getting traded and injuries and this and that, new GM also as well. Yep. Like, to have a 4-0 start is like, wow. And I don't know if that schedule gave him an advantage or what, but hey, it's working. Ride the wave.
0: No, they've played some pretty tough teams already, so I think they're doing
21: okay.
0: I think they're going to do pretty well.
21: Good.
0: Hopefully good. The offense can start getting on track.
21: That a girl. You do know your Vikings.
0: I get it from my dad.
21: Good. So yes, I got my love of hockey from my dad. Yeah. And my love of radio from my dad. It's funny how dads have that influence mm-hmm. on their kids.
0: Yes.
21: Which is a good thing. So Mel, you are running for Anoka County Commission, mm-hmm. District 3. And what are the cities in District 3?
0: So you have Lino Lakes, Centerville, Circle Pines, Lexington, a little part of Blaine, so like the northeast section of Blaine, Columbus, Linwood Township, and I don't think I missed anybody.
21: No, that's the list that I had too.
0: So,
21: when I was making a list of it, yeah. That's a big district.
0: It is.
21: And you are running against an incumbent, which I'm not going to mention because I want to focus on you. Mm-hmm. So you're kind of new to running for office. You've got some good people behind you, though.
0: I do. I have, so the people that are behind me.
21: You've got some endorsements I've been seeing as of late.
0: Yes.
21: One of them is a good friend of mine, too, named Rhonda Sivaraja.
0: Yes.
21: Former chair of the Anoka County Board of Commissioners, former Anoka County Administrator. Mm-hmm. And well before that, former Anoka County staff member.
0: Yes.
21: And that's how she got into this.
0: Yep.
21: I kind of see some similar things. Oh, you know what? I didn't ask the question I told you I was going to ask.
0: Oh. It's okay.
21: Sorry, Jack, if you're listening. I picked this up from Jack, and I think it's great. Who are you, Mel Lawless, and why are you running?
0: So I am Mel Lawless. I have lived in the county for 22 years. I live in Lionel Lakes with my husband of 28 years, Mark.
21: Nice.
0: We have had two boys. They both have graduated from Centennial High School and now have both graduated from college and are on their own.
21: Good job, Mom and Dad.
0: Successful adults. So that's what you can hope for, right?
21: Right.
0: That's all you can hope for. I have worked at the county for 27 years. Actually, Rhonda was the one who hired me 27 years ago.
21: Wow.
0: Yeah. So I started out as a lead eligibility specialist or an eligibility specialist at the county working in our economic assistance area.
21: Mm-hmm.
0: I have now since moved up the ranks and I'm a lead eligibility specialist, but I don't determine eligibility any longer. I am part of our fraud team and I work with our investigators, our county attorney's office, the eligibility specialist, and so basically the sheriff's office. And so I do our appeals with the state and make sure workers are doing their jobs correctly.
21: Mm-hmm. Funny word that you bring up in this day and age, fraud. Yeah.
0: Mm-hmm.
21: So you're part of the team that helps to find fraud in economic assistance programs run through the county.
0: Yes.
21: Is that right?
0: Yep.
21: How fascinating.
0: It is.
21: How long have you been doing that part of?
0: So I've been doing that part for actually quite a long time, probably since 2018, part-time. I also am part of the training team, so I've been training staff, but I was doing just the fraud part of that part-time, but now that's my full-time focus, and then I just step into training when they need me to, but my main focus now is fraud.
21: So the things you must have seen and the things that you're investigating, I guess, or mm-hmm. checking out and doing all that. So you've got some experience then with what I think is really the number one issue right now in Minnesota, mm-hmm. which is fraud. I mean, yep. I'm sure, you know, that a lot of that is going on. Before we get into that, and we'll probably save that for like the next segment. What I always follow up with that question of who are you and why are you running is let's talk about like why you are running. Was there something? Well, let me ask you this: Were you ever approached before about running for office?
0: I was not until this year.
21: Until this year,
0: yeah.
21: Now you've got some experience though. Of you, I love it when you bring this up. I wish Jack was here for this. You're the current president of your HOA.
0: I am,
21: and that always kind of makes me smile because I think HOAs have such a horrible reputation because there are some, not all, that just don't know the line of overstepping with their members, their association members. And we've had Jennifer DeJournette, Jack has talked about it. We had Eric Lucero talking about a bill that was going through the legislature, I think last year, and I think most of it passed, about reining in some of these HOAs.
0: Mm-hmm.
21: So you've got that perspective of leading that organization and working with the members. You also, I saw a picture of you working with the Centerville Lions.
0: Yes.
21: How long have you been doing that?
0: Almost 7 years. I started back in 2020. And I was the president for the last 2 years.
21: Just
0: finished my presidency in July. So
21: you've got some experience there.
0: I do.
21: And I think you've talked about, weren't you like the festival organizer for your kid's school?
0: I did. When my kids were growing up, my husband traveled. And so I really was focused on my kids and doing my involvement in the community around my kids. So
21: we're going to talk about that, too. We're going to take a break, and when we come back, we'll continue with Mel Lawless, who's running for Anoka County Commission in District 3, Lionel Lakes, Columbus, Linwood Township, Circle Pine, Centerville. When we come back, we'll talk more about what Mel wants to do if she's elected and where the commission might be going. And we'll be back after this on AM 1280, The Patriot.
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0: gonna wait for the guitar riff. This is a long intro to a song, but it is my absolute favorite intro to a song is Everlong. It's just so good. That guitar is so good. The drums. Gosh, I love Foo Fighters. I almost went to Fargo to go see them at the Fargo Dome. Who wants to go see Foo Fighters at the Fargo Dome? I'm so glad they played up there. The last time that I saw Foo Fighters was at Target Field. I think it was 2 years ago. My brother and I brought our sons to go see them, and it was so good. It was so good. And I just think that they're a classic band. They've been around for almost 30 years, I think, and they just get better and better. So there's Foo Fighters for you. And yes, Dave Grohl, whatever. He is who he is, but he's a great musician, and that's all I can do. Welcome back, friends, to AM 1280 The Patriot. I'm NASCAR Kelly filling in for Brad Carlson, the closer who's on assignment. Thank you, Brad, again for asking me to fill in for you today. We are currently talking to Mel Lawless, who's running for Anoka County Commissioner in District 3, which is kind of the eastern part of Anoka County, Lionel Lakes, Centerville, Circle Pines, Lexington, Columbus, Linwood Township, and a little slice of Blaine. If you want to call into the show, please do 651-289-4488. And stay tuned. In the 2 o'clock hour, we're going to talk to Natalie Barnes, Nurse Natalie, who's running for the House in District 54B in the Southwest Metro. I'm excited to talk to her, too. We talked to Mel in the last segment about who you are. And we're going to go to the second part of that question, which is, why are you running? What got you to decide you wanted to run for this office of Anoka County Commissioner?
1: Well,
0: I know it's a loaded question.
1: It is a very loaded question. I have been volunteering in our community for as long as we've lived there. It focused around my kids while they were growing up, like I said previously, because my husband traveled. I often thought about getting into politics, not politics per se, but on school board, city council. I never really thought of myself as a politician.
0: Yeah.
1: I still don't.
0: Sure.
1: I am a taxpayer. I'm a mom. I believe in doing what's right for our community. So I got approached this year by someone and said, would I be interested in doing this? And after long conversations with people that are current commissioners, previous commissioners, and my family, and a little bit of prayer, a little bit of, is this
0: mulling
1: right
0: it over?
1: Yes, mulling it over for weeks. I decided it was time for District 3 to have a full-time person that's going to spend their full time and effort to represent the taxpayers of District 3 with professionalism, integrity, and some civility.
0: Yeah.
1: I believe that that's what we deserve as taxpayers of Anoka County.
0: Yeah, I agree. I lived in that area. I lived in Lionel Lakes for 25 years. Yeah. And even a little bit before that, before my ex-husband and I bought the house that we purchased in Lionel Lakes back in 2000.

0: campaign that have endorsed you. I think, do you have a list of endorsements?
1: Yep, I do. I have. So
0: people have publicly come out to say that.
1: People that have publicly come out to say that they're supporting me and endorsing me. So, of course, Rhonda Savaraja, the former county commissioner. Former county commissioner Robin West has also come out to endorse me. Mm-hmm. Scott Schulte and Julie Brosted, who are current county commissioners right now, they are endorsing me. Jesse Priner, former Columbus mayor, and then also Terry Sweeney, the former Centerville mayor, have all come out to endorse me.
0: That's fantastic. Mm-hmm. And it's through those connections of your work in the community, the Centerville Lions, working at your kids' school in the center, the Centennial School District, mm-hmm. Your HOA. Like, that's given you those connections that people know you and then endorse you, which is that's a great list, Mel. That's a fantastic list.
1: It is.
0: Yeah, it is. Good. Be proud. Was there, like, one thing that when you were mulling this over and you were being approached to run, was there one thing that you just went, yep, this is the year. This is the year I'm going to do it. And that kind of just kind of put you over that edge of, rather than thinking about it, but actually going to file for office?
1: It was probably my husband who made a comment that said, because I said, I'm not a politician. This isn't, I mean,
0: this
1: isn't really
0: me.
1: Really? But he said, you have been building your resume unintentionally for this job your whole time that you've
0: been
1: here.
0: I love that he said unintentionally. Mm-hmm. Yeah.
1: It's true. I've just gone out and I've just volunteered and showed up when people don't show up. And that's what I want to do for the taxpayers. I want to show up and be involved in our community. I don't want to just be your commissioner. I want to be involved in your activities. I want to be involved in your communities. I want to listen to you and I want to represent you.
0: Yeah.
1: So
0: I love that. I love that. And I love that it was your husband that made that one sentence just mm-hmm. really turned around your thinking. Yep. I love that. I always ask candidates that, like, you know, Jack and I would always ask, you know, who are you and why are you running? Mm-hmm. And I love to follow up with the question of, but what was the thing? Mm-hmm. Was it an event? Was it an issue? Was it a conversation? What is it that actually got you to go, that's it, I'm doing mm-hmm. it. I've been thinking about it too long. I'm actually going to do it now. Mm-hmm. What a great thing that it was your husband going, hey, you're ready. You're ready. And you just kind of needed that little nudge to get you over the line.
1: Yep.
0: So let's say it's November 4th, day after the election. Let's say that you are the winner. Of
1: 23
0: your,
1: more days, Kelly.
0: Oh, my gosh. Oh, my gosh. Really? Yeah. I can't even think like that. Like, mm-hmm. I can't remember it's Sunday. But, 23 days to go out and keep knocking doors. What issues do you want to focus on in Anoka County? Say on November 4th, you find out you're the winner and that you're going to be sworn in January. What kind of things do you want to focus on as commissioner?
1: So I think one of the things that I hear when I'm out door knocking is taxes, right? So everybody is worried about their taxes and being able to stay in Anoka County. And I want people to be able to afford and move here and live in Anoka County and raise their families like we did.
0: Mm-hmm.
1: But you consistently hear that the taxes are too high.
0: Yeah.
1: So I really want to focus on our budget, and I really want to make sure that we're doing things like getting back to more of a lean, continuous improvement plan.
0: Yeah.
1: Because we used to do that. I feel like we used to do that before COVID, and now we've kind of gotten away from it. And we don't always evaluate the way that we do things and keep the process lean. I also want to take a look at each department and make sure that our staffing ratio from our management to the line staff is there's a good ratio, good balance there. I feel like over the last few years, we've hired a lot of upper and middle management and not more line staff, where that's the people that are providing the services to you as a taxpayer of the county.
0: And you know that because you're an employee.
1: I'm an employee.
0: A long time employee. Yes. So you've seen things on the inside of that and can bring that experience to the board, much like Rhonda Savaraja did.
1: Right.
0: And really, when she, I had just moved. I think I was there for a couple years when Rhonda first ran for Anoka County Commissioner. And it was like this breath of fresh air.
1: Mm-hmm.
0: And it was like, oh, but she's an employee. Like, isn't that kind of weird? It's like, no, that's who you want. You want a diverse board of different experiences, you know, business owners of whatever. But to have that from the inside working it for, how long have you been working for the county again?
1: 27 years, over 27 years.
0: Wow. Mm-hmm. To bring that experience and that perspective, I think is vital that you can tell other commissioners, hey, you know, I've seen this. I remember this. Hey, we did this and this worked out and this didn't. I think is a huge benefit to the commission.
1: Well, I think it brings a different perspective too. You I've been on the inside of county government for so long.

0: I see the things that happen, and it allows me to ask questions that the other commissioners may not think about because mm-hmm. they haven't worked there before.
1: Exactly.
0: So I do think it's a different perspective and a much needed one on our board yeah. at this point.
1: That's fantastic. Mm-hmm. When you're out door knocking, what are you hearing from people? You've been door knocking for a while now, mm-hmm. or you're at a community event or whatever. You talked about taxes. What other kind of things, maybe, is there something that you've heard that's related to Anoka County that you kind of went, huh, well, I didn't know about that, or I didn't think about that, or maybe that's a good issue that maybe we do need to bring that up on the list?
0: No, the big thing that people, when you ask them, you know, what are your biggest concerns and things for the county are their taxes. Mm-hmm. You know, we need a change, fraud. People are looking for a change and more positive government, not what we have right now.
1: Yeah.
0: So it really is tax focused. And some people will bring up, you know, there's been a few people that have brought up Flock, a few people that have brought up our jail that's coming. You know, we have a big project possibly with a new jail.
1: Right. A
0: much needed jail.
1: It's been talked about, I think, for a decade.
0: Yep.
1: From my remembering that issue.
0: It has. And it was set to go. They were supposed to open this last December.
1: Huh.
0: And it got pushed back because the city of Anoka, there's a lawsuit between the county and the city of Anoka, which is now in the hands of the judge. So hopefully within the next, you know, few weeks, we'll have that ruling from the judge.
1: Good. Which there was a different ruling having to do with State Representative Zach Stevenson and his meddling mm-hmm. in that
0: yes.
1: issue of money that was mm-hmm. allocated by the state, I believe, that
0: yes.
1: then was all moved around to a pedestrian bridge over the river.
0: Yes.
1: One that they already have, but they wanted to add a second one. And, gee, Zach Stevenson, mm-hmm. Basically saying, oh, we're just going to flip off the county. We don't care. We
0: yep.
1: don't care. Yeah,
0: yep.
1: it may have been allocated, but we can move it around. And mess up the timeline for that project, a project that was already needed
0: mm-hmm.
1: and now is, like, really in desperation. I've heard a number of the sheriff, staff, deputies, whatever, going, this is just, it's becoming not workable. It's getting to that point of not workable. We got to do something.
0: It is. And I toured it a few weeks ago, and they are at max capacity for everything that they have there.
1: Really?
0: I mean, they are just storage-wise and staffing and where they have to put people to work. It's, they really need more space.
1: Yeah, yeah. Before we go, mm-hmm. I really appreciate you coming here. It's a long drive from Anoka County. Give us your website. You're also on Instagram and Facebook, but
0: yep.
1: give us your website if people want more information.
0: electmellawless.com.
1: So electmell, M-E-L, lawless, L-A-W-L-I-S, .com. Go there.
0: Oh, no, contribute. Wait, I'm sorry.
1: Oh,
0: wait. It's wrong. Mel Lawless for County Commissioner.com.
1: Oh.
0: Sorry. I was wrong. That was my email.
1: Oh, that's okay.
0: Sorry.
1: Mel Lawless for Anoka County Commissioner. Okay, I will put it out on social media. Find Mel. I know she's on Facebook. Find her there, and we will get that out there. Thank you again, Mel, for coming in. Good luck with everything on
0: Thank
1: the campaign
0: you for
1: trail,
0: having me.
1: And we will see you. I think we're going to see you on the commission next year.
0: I hope so.
1: All right, friends. We'll be back right after this on AM 1280, The Patriot.
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0: another long intro. I keep thinking he's going to start singing at any time. Another good song, Christopher Cross. There we go. Story. My favorite SCTV skit is of this song being played as Rick Moranis is in a, 56 convertible or something, driving through the streets in a rush, in a hurry to get to the recording studio to sing the background as Michael McDonald. He's playing Michael McDonald, coming in just to sing the background vocals for that song for Christopher Cross. And he runs out. It's a hilarious skit. Look it up. I'm sure a lot of you have seen it. It's fantastic. But he was such a... So let's go back to Yacht Rock that I mentioned before. there's a Yacht Rock documentary on... I saw it on HBO Max. And it's fantastic. It's a couple years old, I think. And it talks about like how Yacht Rock came to be. How the term came to be from these group of comedians that did like... and they created a website and did like... a comedy show playing different characters like Michael McDonald and Christopher Cross and Kenny Loggins and others on the music at the time of the late 70s, early 80s, and created music that is this easy listening rock pop mixture. And they just named it Yacht Rock. And that term is stuck. That show they created 20 years ago, 21 years ago. And so there's a documentary. I encourage everybody to watch. It was so good. I didn't know, like, and how Yacht Rock is being connected even today. There's an artist called Thundercat, who I had never known before. But he loved Michael McDonald and Kenny Loggins so much that he wrote songs with them and included them on an album. And then they did The Tonight Show together. And I think they've done concerts together. And it's so cool to see all that. So... like I said, I'm grateful that SiriusXM still has the Yacht Rock channel up and that they have figured out that they really should keep it all year long. It's a preset on my radio in my car, and it's so good. But yeah, look up that bit too, SCTV, of Rick Moranis playing Michael McDonald. It's a riot. It's just off of that, if you hear Yacht Rock's connotation also is Michael McDonald involved in the song? That's a good hint that it's part of Yacht Rock as well. It's really good. Thanks for coming back, friends, on AM 1280 The Patriot. This is NASCAR Kelly filling in for Brad Carlson away on assignment. And we just had Mel Lawless on the air in the studio here with us. Mel Lawless is running for Anoka County Commissioner in District 3, which is the eastern part of Anoka County. Lionel Lakes, Centerville, Circle Pines, Lexington, eastern sliver, I guess, of Blaine. I think it's actually like eastern third, but I don't know. I'm not good at judging maps. Columbus and Linwood Township. She's running for election 23 days. Give her site, a website, a look at if you're in those areas. It's Mel Lawless, L-A-W-L-I-S, for County Commissioner. And you can see, you can give her a donation. You can see what she's doing. She's also on, she's got a page on Facebook and Instagram. What I love about, we talked about her experience of volunteering in the community while she was raising her boys and her husband was working, is that she became the HOA president, her homeowners association president. She became the president of the Centerville Lions. She headed up the festival at her kids' elementary school. And she's done a lot of other volunteering and serving the community in that way. But she's also, just to, you know, if you missed part of that interview, she's a current staff member of Anoka County. And she's an eligibility specialist working in fraud. I mean, that's such an issue today. So she's got this experience to bring to the Board of Commissioners that I just think is needed. And she reminds me, and I didn't want to say this directly, but I know Rhonda Sivaraja is helping her. And if you are from or in Anoka County, you know who Rhonda Sivaraja is. And I think she's just following that same path that Rhonda did, working in the county, bringing that experience to the board, and helping to shape budgets and protocol and programs from, and also a thought of, hey, we need to be good stewards of the taxpayers' money. And I love it. So please, if you're in those areas, vote for Mel Lawless on November 3rd. Go check out her website. Go door knock with her. Give her a few bucks for some more lawn signs. That would be fantastic. But good luck to Mel Lawless running in Anoka County. We just had a little bit of Yacht Rock on, and I asked Max to have that for bumpers along with Foo Fighters today. It's such a warm day. It's like 85 degrees out today. It was 90 yesterday. Like, middle of October heat like this is crazy. Now, of course, we're going to pay the price for it. I think we're going to drop into the 50s by Tuesday. And who knows where it's going after that, but we all know the snow is coming. And of course, let's start talking now about the Halloween blizzard, shall we, of 1991? But Yacht Rock is like just so nice to just, it still feels like summer, so let's still play some summer music. And but an interesting story with Yacht Rock that came up this week was Michael McDonald, that I just mentioned. A story has now gotten viral that a man was researching his biological parents. He was adopted as a baby and was doing some research, and I think found like a half brother that led him to find, I think through Ancestry or something like that, to trace his biological family. Found his mother first and then was connected to his biological father and had a conversation with him over phone. And who was that gentleman, his biological father? Michael McDonald. When they were 14, Michael McDonald and his girlfriend at the time had a baby they gave up for adoption. And that baby became this man, whose name is also Michael, who has children of his own, and I think now grandchildren, I think. And what it's a sweet story. I encourage everyone to look for that. After the break, after the 2 o'clock break, we'll talk to Natalie Barnes, who's running for the House in 54B. So stick with us here on AM 1280, The Patriot.
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9: SRN News, I'm Mary Rose. The U.S. is calling for more transparency from Russia after a lab worker died at a plague research facility in Siberia. Bob Agnew has the story.
10: There is no global law requiring governments to publish every laboratory mishap, but there is a patchwork of treaties, regulations, and international expectations. Under regulations adopted by the WHO's World Health Assembly in 2005, countries are expected to promptly notify the WHO of events that may pose an international public health threat. The very thing, critically, China did not do in 2019 when they delayed reporting on a potential lab leak that led to a global COVID-19 pandemic. Bob Agner reporting.
9: President Trump says there is an energy ceasefire in the war between Russia and Ukraine. The president made the announcement Sunday in a post on Truth Social, adding that both parties have agreed. This is SRN News.
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0: relax. I didn't make you a list. And you're picking all my favorites.
1: That's good.
0: Bobby Caldwell. He's part of that documentary I mentioned in the last hour. How when he did this song back, I don't know what year it was. And he connected with the black community because people were listening on the radio. And he's got a very soulful sound that people just assumed he was black. He went on, he did some concert somewhere. People were shocked of, wait, he's a white dude. But still, that is one of my favorite songs. And
1: you know what's funny is that album cover.
0: Yeah.
1: If you look at the album cover of this album cover, Bobby Caldwell is sitting on a bench.
0: Yeah.
1: And he's sitting on a bench and his silhouette is shadowed out.
0: Exactly.
1: Because he didn't want people to know whether he was black or white.
0: Yeah. Right? It's so great. And yeah, the people talked about that in the documentary. I think Bobby has unfortunately left us, but just so good. It's so great. I love that. I love that song. So I didn't even mention it to you. You played it. It's so great, Max. It's great. Welcome back, AM 1280, The Patriot Friends. This is NASCAR Kelly filling in for Brad Carlson, the closer on this warm Sunday afternoon. It's middle of October. People are hitting the pumpkin patches and the apple orchards and fall festivals. And it feels like it's July. If it wasn't for the turning leaves, I don't think we remember that it's October 11th and it's 85 degrees outside. But just wait, it's coming. We all say it all the time. And I'm hearing weird things about forecasting anything beyond a couple of days, I think, is sometimes silly. It's this could happen or whatever. But people are saying we might really get hit this winter. I don't know. I've heard that in the past. We'll see if that's going to happen or not. But I need to get to our next guest here on AM 1280 The Patriot. We're going to talk now with Natalie Barnes, otherwise known on her lawn signs as Nurse Natalie, who's running for House District 54B in, is that, Natalie, with us here on the air?
2: I am with you. How are you, Kelly?
0: I'm good, Natalie. I'm so glad I can have this opportunity to talk to you today. Thank you for taking the time to call in, and I'm so happy that you're here. Natalie, what is 54B is what cities?
2: So 54B is Prior Lake, Jordan, a couple precincts in Shakopee, and there's five other townships in between that are in the southwest suburbs of Minneapolis area.
0: Cool. Is that Scott County?
2: It is Scott County. It's the wonderful area of Scott County. It's, the district is very eclectic because it has all the good things of Minnesota. You mm-hmm. have a lake in Prior Lake. You have farm country in the townships and also some rolling hills and small little hobby farms. And then you have this lovely Jordan, Minnesota, which is the epitome of small town USA.
0: Yeah.
2: And it's just quaint and everyone knows everyone. And it's just an amazing representation of Minnesota all in one district.
0: I love that. I love that. You are running for House District 54B, but you previously have run. You ran for Senate in that area. Is that right?
2: Yes, I did. Back in 2022, I was asked by a friend of mine to consider running for something, and they had suggested Senate at the time. And that was when I really had no idea of what all the process of getting into office really all entailed. I worked really hard, but in the end, I took that four-year hiatus to help with local races and do a little bit more in the community and also get involved in Prior Lake and our community engagement committee. So it wasn't lost time for sure.
0: Yeah. So I'm going to ask you the question that Jack, Tom, Zach, and I would always ask candidates, give you an opportunity to talk about your background a little bit and why you're running this time. But Natalie Barnes, who are you and why are you running?
2: So I am a native Minnesotan. I've lived here all of my life. I probably have a little accent as a result of that.
0: Don't we all? Don't we all?
2: Right. My husband is actually not from here, but he has gained the accent as well. I was born and raised in the northern suburbs next to a farm and lived on lakes throughout every summer during my childhood and became a nurse back in 1995. So I've been a nurse for over 30 years.
0: Wow, good for you.
2: I know. from public college there at the University of Minnesota. And prior to that, I also have a biology chem degree from the University of Minnesota Morris. So obviously have been very, very ingrained in Minnesota my entire life. And we chose to move here. I actually met my husband on a travel assignment out in California and dragged him to Minnesota. And I don't know that he knew what he was really getting into when he saw the first thunderstorm and first winter. But here we are. And I mean, we can go on if you want to tell you how I even got to this point of running this year.
0: Yeah, I want to know, like, why did you decide to make another run at the legislature? And with that, like, what was the thing that you kind of went, okay, I'm going to do it, either with your last, if it's the same reason for your last run at the Senate? But what was the issue that really got you to go, I'm going to go file, I'm going to do this, and I'm going to win?
2: So I just want to go back to 2017. My inspiration really in any sort of legislation started back with my own family. Mm-hmm. My oldest son, Parker, became very, very ill, and I found myself advocating for him, literally just trying with everything to get insurance coverage that was medically necessary. Seven doctors with 140 some years of experience were saying this is what he needs to actually overcome the illness. It's an illness called PANDAS. It's pediatric autoimmune neuropsychiatric disorder associated with strep infections. Say that 10 times fast.
0: Wow.
2: Otherwise, no, yeah, exactly. But his was very, very severe, and he fell into the autoimmune encephalitis category. So we basically had a very thriving 10-year-old that became a seizing, nonverbal, non-functional, homebound young man for three full years.
0: Oh my.
2: And right. And so that advocacy though took me to the Capitol because his treatments ended up getting covered by insurance by extreme hours on my part, from 6 a.m. to midnight daily, just doing everything we could. We've traveled the entire country, seeing specialists from California to New York, Washington, D.C., and everywhere in between. And I just knew that there was other children and families that would not have that advocacy. And I have pure grit, and I was able to get it done, but there's other folks that didn't have that. So we saw that Illinois had passed a law that helped these kids. And so my husband and I sat down at the kitchen table and said, that's it, we've got to do this in Minnesota. And that started our journey. In 2018, we went to the state legislature and testified before the committees and was able to get our bill into an omnibus bill that later was vetoed by Governor Dayton at the time.
0: Oh.
2: And then in 2019, we came back at it, and we were the grass seeds. I mean, there was no grassroots. There was no lobbyists. We were just citizens that had passion and drive. And as my husband calls me, I was the general just directing the steps. Mm. And there was no way that these legislators were going to say no to these kids.
0: Yeah.
2: No way.
0: Yeah.
2: Because if they, I mean, honestly, if you do not treat them, oftentimes they either commit suicide, they are damaged for the rest of their lives. And I've met patients like this that didn't have the treatments and are now guardians of the state and literally are not helpful to society in the way of you know, being, you know,
0: productive and
2: working and trying, you know, going through college or having jobs or what have you. So anyways, we were able to get through, and it was a miraculous feat. I'm telling you, we learned the legislative process very quickly. We had hearings in the House, and we came to a roadblock in the Senate, and we had full support on the House omnibus bill. But at that time, we hadn't even had a hearing in the Senate, and we were told by the administrative staff that there was no hope for us. Wow. See you next year. And my husband and I both looked at each other and they said, there's got to be a way. There's got to be a way. We're going to figure this out. There's got to be a way. And that was the journey of learning how to legislate and how to get something passed when literally you're told that there is no way. But I'm a believer, I'm a Christian, and we prayed and we knew that God had a way. And sure enough, we were able to get to a conference committee meeting and really advocate amongst the senators that had never heard our story. and had never heard our testimony and were able to get that bill through on both sides, and it came into law. And since 2020, these kids that have state-regulated insurance are able to get the care that is medically necessary for them to recover.
0: Fantastic. What a story. What a story of passion. I mean, yeah, you were an advocate, but I mean, you know, I've been an advocate for family members in it that, you know, needed, you know, specialized health care or whatever, and you just kind of do it. But you took it so much farther of, hey, we've got to get this for all the kids that are having this this disease, and we got to make sure that they are getting what they need. And you did it through legislation. That's fantastic. I applaud you, really, because a lot of people would be like, hey, my kid's good. We're good. You know, we got what we needed here, and just kind of then just live your life. And you took it, you know, so much further for the community, for the state of Minnesota, that should be applauded. Absolutely. 100%. Cause like not everybody's going to do that. So good for you. I love that. Tell me what you're hearing, you know, out on the campaign trail. I asked Mel Lawless, who's running an Elk County commissioner, what she was hearing in her area of what the important issues are. What are you hearing when you're out door knocking in Plymouth, or not Plymouth, sorry, Prior Lake in Jordan?
2: Well, I think it's what many of us as regular citizens are hearing on a regular basis. And it's part of the reason why I decided to run this time is because I have been increasingly concerned about the fraud and the way that it diverts our taxpayer dollars from people and services that really need them the most. Yep. And seeing the consequences of fraud just strengthened my belief that government must be held accountable. Spending must be transparent. And we are, as public servants, we're entrusted with public funds. So we must be responsible stewards of those funds. And I saw it from being in the workforce here in the healthcare system. I'm still working full time as a nurse plus. And I also own a small business, so it really impacts different areas of my work life. But I saw it happening in real life, and saw also people that had lived here in Minnesota their entire lives and were basically not getting the needs that their needs met. And so these experiences really moved me from asking for change to happen. But let's say I need to be willing to step forward and serve and make that change happen. I've done it before. I can do it again and advocate for the citizens that live in my district. And so that's really part of the reason that I'm running, but also what I hear so much at the doors. And people are tired of their taxpayers' dollars not being used. And then, of course, the government coming back and asking for more.
0: Yeah. Yeah, it really is. And I love that you said that, too. Like, a lot of people think, oh, it's just, you know, fraud. They'll get more money, you know, whatever. These programs will get it. But, yeah, that's, I think, the key is that the people who need services are not getting them because of the fraud. People who could have been getting it weren't getting it, but their Social Security history or their history with the government says that they were getting it when they never were, and how their lives could have been improved if they were part of programs that instead these shysters were putting their information down saying, oh yeah, we're giving these services to these people, only to find out these people are like, I've never talked to that group. I don't know what it is talking about. And I didn't know I could get those services. So it's really sad. Your area of Plymouth, or I don't know why I keep saying Plymouth. I'm looking right at Prior Lake, Jordan, and in the Scott County area. What are some other, are there other races, I think, that you're watching, other people are watching? What other races that should we be aware of in your area?
2: Well, that's a great question to ask, because I participated in a review of the last election in 2024. There is a gentleman, his name is Aaron Paul. He just retired from the Bloomington Police Force, and he is running for my sister district in 54A, which is mostly Shakopee with a little bit of some townships. And
0: well, we know Aaron. We know Aaron Paul.
2: Oh, because you know Aaron? Okay, great.
0: Well, he ran 2 years ago. I mean, a lot of people should know his name. What? He ran 2 years ago against Brad Tapke and lost by 14 votes.
2: Exactly. And 20 some were actually thrown away at the time, and they still certified that election. Mm-hmm. So, I watched that very closely. I actually sat on the Congressional District 2 Republican Executive Board at the time.
0: Good group down
2: and
0: there.
2: And I was able... Yeah, exactly. So I was able to just listen to what the county commissioners had to say. And I think that that really also opened a lot of eyes to people as to who is in charge of elections in our county, it's really our county board that is in charge of our elections. And so going and hearing what they had to say and then returning again in a couple weeks later where they reviewed the entire election. And I will tell you, at times I just thought to myself, how in the world do we even certify anything with all of these question marks that happen in elections? But needless to say, I'm really excited for Aaron, and I've been out door knocking for him and in his district and talking to people and helping try to support him as much as I can, obviously, even though I'm running my own race. But he's got a great team and wonderful people that are out there on a daily basis, just making sure to get his very, very common sense. Just, he's a steady guy. He's just consistent, and he will represent Shakopee so well.
0: Wow.
2: So I'm really rooting for Aaron to win that race. And then, of course, the other team player in our little Senate District 54 is Ben Bakeberg, and he is actually running for the Senate race, the 54, which I ran for in 2022, but he left his House seat to run for Senate. And so you would have, and I said this at our endorsing convention, that with the three of us, you have three public servants. Mm-hmm. You have someone that's working in education, someone from public safety, and then, of course, someone from healthcare. So it's a very strong and close-knit group that we have, and we've been a team ever since we started that journey on the endorsement day, and it's been really great to see how people are receptive at the doors and in our communities.
0: I love it. I love it. Yes, great experience and great backgrounds to bring in to the legislature for all the many needs that we have in this state. So I'm super happy. Natalie, thank you so much for joining us today. I know you're taking a break, and I really appreciate your time. Look for Natalie Barnes, Nurse Natalie, in House District 54B. And I think she's got this, no doubt about it.
2: Yeah, I think so too. Absolutely. Thank you so much, Kelly, for your time. It's been a pleasure.
0: Thank you, Natalie. Wonderful. Good luck. Look for her on the social medias and her website. Do a Google search for her. Help her out where you can. 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Go door knock. Go door knock in the area. That's what we need. That's going to be great. We'll be back after this on AM 1280, The Patriot.
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0: Welcome back to AM 1280 The Patriot. NASCAR Kelly filling in for Brad Carlson, the closer. And the wonderful Max Kilowatt is playing all my favorite music today. I didn't even have to give him a list. Well done, well done. We just got off the phone with Natalie Barnes, who is running for the Minnesota House in District 54B, Prior Lake, Jordan, and some smaller towns in that area. Great part of the Twin Cities. Fantastic part of the Twin Cities. And I'm super happy that she's running. Nurse Natalie, look for her. I love the lawn signs. We didn't really get into her occupation, but I love that she's going with, she's a nurse and has been for many years. And she has that experience. I'm going to say I like that she's using it because I have just found that some unions that represent certain occupations in this state in the last 10 years have gotten so political and so one-sidedly political that it really bothers me, and that people then make assumptions that, oh, well, if you're a teacher, you must be going along with Education Minnesota. If you're a nurse, you must be going along with everything that the Minnesota Nursing Association says. And that's not always the case with a lot of members. So if, you know, you're seeing Nurse Natalie signs around in the Prior Lake, Jordan, a little bit of Shakopee area, like, don't make the assumption that, you know, anybody in any job is on one side or the other. And I like that she's a good, hardworking Republican running as a Republican, not ashamed of it, and is doing things to help not only her community, but the state, and doing it through the Republican platform. I love it. Wow. It was such a great interview. And I had no idea about her son. I knew a friend of my kids, which, by the way, side note, the twins turned 21 this month. There's something, a milestone in my life. I've talked about my kids since they were born on radio. They're 21 now. And yes, that what Natalie and what Mel said about having productive children is like all you can ask for, and that they're happy and that they're healthy. And this battle that Natalie went through with her son having PANDAS, I've heard about that disease, and it can be devastating. And what she did, not only to advocate for her son, but then to turn that into advocacy for other children suffering from that, and all of the work that her and her husband did. Well done, Natalie. Well done, Nurse Natalie. And if it wasn't you, then who? And now she's taking that to the campaign trail, and good things are happening. She also mentioned Aaron Paul. I am really watching that race. And maybe Aaron can get on with either Mitch or Brad. I don't know if he has already, but Aaron Paul running against Brad Tabke, who thinks it's funny that we've got an epidemic of fraud in this state and other issues going on. If you haven't seen that clip of the video or clip of committee testimony that Representative Tabke did, that's been flying around. You know, I think Aaron's got a shot. I don't think things are as bleak out there as maybe what people are saying, what you're seeing on the national out front, outlook on politics, that it's the midterms in the middle of a Republican administration, and the midterms usually don't go in that same direction as the incumbent president. But I don't know, you guys. I've said before, I have a really hard time ever since the 2008 election cycle where Norm Coleman was beat by Al Franken, and the funny twists and turns of about going from 187 vote win to, what was it, like 312 vote loss didn't make a whole lot of sense. I am hesitant on making predictions, but usually at about this time in October, I kind of get a sense of where things are going, and I haven't done any door knocking. I've done some phone calling early in the year for candidates. I am feeling a little bit more hopeful. Our next guest after the next break is my friend Sean Darlin, who I have worked with in Wisconsin. I mentioned him in the first hour that we're going to have a conversation today. He has done political work for a number of years. Him and I worked in Wisconsin together. We've met over Twitter. We've got a really good group of friends that we like to call Election Twitter, that has kind of different rings of levels of friendship. And I love that we get together and we talk about issues that are going on. We have figured out in the last year we can't talk property taxes. And that's a bipartisan opposition pro property taxes discussions that we've had a number of us. And Sean's going to, Sean, we cannot talk property taxes. Well, maybe you and I can, but Sean's going to give his perspective on what he is seeing and hearing as he's working in suburban Twin Cities in Minnesota, not working in Minnesota before, but he's worked in other areas of the country. I think we're going to have a good conversation about things that are going on here and maybe some nationally of where we think things are going. No predictions, just feelings, opinions, something along those lines. A quick update for those of you that are... poor Mel Lawless, who was here in the first hour, really wanted to watch the Vikings game. But I also know that if she wasn't here in the studio here with me, she would have, you know, been out getting ready to go door knock after the Vikings game. Vikings are up 20-13 over the New Orleans Saints. There's about 8.5 minutes left in the fourth. But what I am looking forward to tonight, the Packers are playing too. Packers are up 31-7 over the Bears. They've got about 13 minutes left in that game. Go Pack. I know we're in Minnesota, but hey, you know, Vikings, Packers, whatever. Hey, the signal reaches Wisconsin as well, so we've got some Wisconsin listeners, I'm sure. And that being said, at 7 o'clock tonight is my favorite baseball team ever since COVID. The Milwaukee Brewers are playing the hated Los Angeles Dodgers. I am super happy. I can't wait for that game tonight. I've got stuff going on, but I'm either going to be listening or I'm going to... watch that game, depending on what I got going on tonight. I'm so happy. I'm so happy the Brewers have made it this far. Without Bob Uecker, I think they're going to do it. I think he's from the great beyond going to push them over the line, and they're going to get...
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0: Another great song, Max. I just want to hear it.
1: At 17, we fell in love.
0: I love it. I love it. Welcome back, AM 1280, The Patriot. This is NASCAR Kelly. Okay, friends, I mentioned my Twitter friends, and they're all, like, texting me right now. Threw me off at the last segment. My friend Mitty texted me and said I'd like to lodge a complaint about property taxes. And it threw me off. It's so funny. Oh, my gosh. Anyway, welcome back. NASCAR Kelly filling in for Brad Carlson. I'm going to have to just turn my phone off, for goodness sakes, you guys. Thank you, Brad Carlson, for letting me fill in today. Get that itch of wanting to do radio satisfied. This is great. I just love this. I have to remember, though, when I leave the palatial AM 1280 studios, that I have to remember it's not Saturday. I didn't just do a show with Jack Tomczak. I'm filling in. It's Sunday. I have things I have to get done tonight. The Brewers are playing tonight. I got to get my mindset. So there we go. I mentioned my Twitter friends. On the line with us now is Sean Darland. Sean, Sean and I met through Twitter, along with another group of really good friends that were all involved in politics. Bipartisan, by the way. We have Democrats and Republicans and maybe some libertarians and independents that are all part of our group. And Sean, you'd agree that group it's layered. Like, we have kind of a core group, and that even kind of changes. But we've got other layers of friends who come in and out of the election Twitter circle. But boy, we have fun, don't we, Sean?
2: We do. And I would say it is layered. It's layered like an onion.
0: Mm. Peel back the layers to and we do that a lot of nights on Twitter, which is a lot of fun through Spaces. Thank God, Elon. Let me temper that notion or that exclamation. I'm so glad Elon Musk bought Twitter, because it was really heading down a bad rabbit hole and fixed a lot of the censorship issues that were going on with it. You'd agree, Sean, if he would just fix Spaces so that we could, you know, be consistent with that technology, where we're not, okay, it ain't working, we're going to shut it down and try it again, or people have to go in and out because of whatever connectivity issues. Elon, please, begging you, just throw another million into that, hire another couple engineers, fix some of these little issues with Twitter. That would be fantastic to make it more efficient and work better. But anyway, I'm super glad that we all get together. We talk. We talk about so many things. And a lot of us have worked in politics and in different areas of the country. And Sean, you're one of them. Since I've known you, you've worked in Texas, Virginia. We worked together in Wisconsin, Florida, I think you worked in. What other areas have you done campaign work?
2: Let's see. There's North Carolina. I've done some campaigns in Colorado, California, pretty much a lot of different places.
0: Yeah.
2: New Hampshire, I think, is probably one of the worst places I've done campaigning, just because I don't like New Hampshire, and New Hampshire is a weird place.
0: But isn't it very libertarian over there?
2: It's libertarian in all of the worst ways possible.
0: Oh, there we go. That'll tick off my Minnesota libertarian friends. That's fantastic. Oh, that's hilarious. I agree. I should say agree. I haven't worked in Nebraska, but I've heard a lot about it. Well, now, all that experience, you're in suburban Minnesota, and you are helping a few campaigns in. I mean, folks, money is being spent on the right side of politics. My friend Sean is part of that. I know of other groups that have been sending in the army, sending in the troops to help with

0: important here. You know, the governor's race, all four constitutional races here in Minnesota, the attorney general's race. The attorney general's race, Sean, we all know Keith Ellison, right? Former congressman. I'm sorry. He's just, I ran into him at the state fair, and I always, no matter the party, if I run into an elected official, especially a statewide elected official, I want to say hi. I want to say, hey, if it's a Democrat, I'm not on your side, but I'd like to say hello to you. Thank you for your service. Respect the office. Get a picture. Get a selfie. Keith Ellison's the one I'm not going to do it with. I didn't. I literally was 6 feet away from him, and I couldn't bring myself because he had a group around him, and three of his staffers, volunteers, whoever, all had their cameras out. He's just having he's just meeting a couple of people at a table, and he's surrounded by people with cameras all the time. And it was such like, it was like he was being guarded, and it just, I was like, I don't want to be part of that. So he's the one I haven't met. I met Steve Simon, current Secretary of State. He's a Democrat. I've met other Democrats. I've met Peggy Flanagan walking out of a Twins game 3 years ago. Anyway, that being said, Keith Ellison's losing in polling. I think it's great. He just, his opponent is Republican Ron, and I'm going to say it wrong because I've heard different pronunciations of his name. Ron Schutz, I believe, or it's Ron Schutz. I don't know. And then somebody else gave me a third pronunciation of his name. Doesn't matter. He's a well-respected attorney, and he is gaining on Keith Ellison. And I love that. And I love that the Duluth News Tribune has endorsed him over Keith Ellison. That's huge, you guys. Also, the Duluth, and by the way, in that race, the Duluth News Tribune has not endorsed a Republican for attorney general in 70 years. And Ron Schutz is breaking that pattern. I love it. It's great. I think we're finally going to have a Republican attorney general in the state of Minnesota. I know I'm rambling, Sean, and I want to get your take on it too, but I just wanted to give an overview. Also, the Duluth News Tribune also endorsed Michelle Tafoya over Peggy Flanagan. Huge. That's huge, you guys. Huge. Grant Hochschild, they're coming after you up there in Senate District 3. He barely won 4 years ago. I don't think he makes it out. I don't think he gets reelected, but that's my hope. Of which, Sean, you have said, be careful with that hope, you've told me on Twitter several times. Yeah.
1: I mean, I do tell you to be careful with your hope about Minnesota, just because historically, every time I've seen you get hopeful, something horrible happens. Like, well, I shouldn't have had that hope. It's much like the Vikings always upset you when you think they're just about to win, right?
0: Well, it doesn't upset me. It's just, oh, I knew this was happening kind of thing when they get close to winning and then lose, or they get to the NFC Championship and lose. It's hilarious. Now, I get more upset about the Wild losing than the Vikings. I have fun with the Vikings. But you're out door knocking, looking at data, doing some campaign management in suburban Twin Cities. And you're in a certain area. I don't want to give away where exactly you're at, because I think what you've been telling me, I think, is can be duplicated in other areas of suburban Twin Cities, which is a fight here in Minnesota, has been for several cycles between the Democrats and Republicans. What are you hearing at the doors, talking to different candidates, different activists? What are you hearing out there in suburban Twin Cities?
1: So one of the top issues that I've encountered is people talking about how upset they are with fraud in Minnesota.
0: That's number three today, Sean.
1: Yep. And it's become such an issue that the Democrats are kind of scrambling, and they're sending people actually out there on the ground to go talk about how the Democrats are going to fix the fraud issue in Minnesota, which, as you and I both know, is like hiring an arsonist to put out a house fire. So they're kind of flailing and doing the best they can with that. So I think we might see some interesting stuff happen here in Minnesota. That same with the shoots. I've seen a lot of his stuff, a lot of enthusiasm. I even saw someone who had an Amy Klobuchar sign and then a shoot for attorney general sign in their yard. That some people in Minnesota are a little strange. I've discovered it's not. I've worked quite a few campaigns as a campaign veteran. This is definitely one of my more interesting campaign deployments out here. Just seeing sort of the vibe out here. It's definitely different. I think the winds of change are blowing in Minnesota, and I think we might see some interesting action happen.
0: Yeah, I agree with you 100%. Let's talk about that ticket splitting thing. I have seen some, instances of that, of one party for one office and another.

0: party for another office. And but I know in my work here in Minnesota, it's not as rare as you think it is that people will vote not a straight party ticket. And I think that's where you get into the 10 to 15%. I think it could be higher in Minnesota of ticket splitting is what we call it. When maybe you vote for the Republican for, you vote for one Republican in one office and another office, you're voting for the Democrat. Back in 2010, when Tom Emmer was running for governor against Mark Dayton, and we had a statewide recount, and I helped with ballot counting in Anoka County, I walked away from that experience, and I'm glad I had that experience, of going, there's more ticket splitting than I ever imagined. It's not huge, but I am going to assume it's larger here than in other kind of major or in other states that people will vote back and forth. And so that's going back to 2010, but that we're seeing it here again, too. It's these kind of elections and these kind of, you know, things that can change direction for a couple of cycles. And so I like what you said about that. That's really cool. And I said that when I said that's number three, when you mentioned the fraud, you're the third person in 2 hours to mention that. Mel Lawless, who's running in Anoka County, said that that's what she's hearing at the door, for sure, number one. And Natalie Barnes, who's running in Scott County, Prior Lake, Jordan area, she said that's the thing that she's hearing, too, is the absolute mistrust of, I mean, I'm putting words in her mouth, the mistrust of government, but the anger that people had, that so much money that should have been going for programs, well-intentioned programs. And here, listen, government doesn't do a lot of things very well, but you know that people should be getting the services that they qualify for and can't because $9 billion of fraud has gone out the door in 20 years is ridiculous. What other issues are you hearing? Let's do this, Sean. Can you hang on for another segment?
1: Sure can.
0: Cool. Let's take a break. When we come back, I want to know what else you're seeing and hearing on the campaign trail in suburban Twin Cities, maybe why this is the year that the suburbs may go a little bit more red than blue. And we'll talk about some other things in Minnesota. If you'd like to call in, please do 651-289-4488. We'll be back after this on AM 1280 The Patriot.
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3: Ronald Reagan believed freedom was more than a political system or a set of laws. In 1988, he said, "Freedom describes the God-given condition of the human soul." For Reagan, liberty was not something government created. It was something government was called to respect and to protect. That idea sits at the heart of the American experiment. Our rights do not come from rulers, institutions, or political majorities. They belong to us by nature and by God. And when we understand freedom that way, our responsibility becomes clearer. Government may protect liberty. Laws may preserve it, but neither can give us what was never theirs to grant. Freedom begins with the recognition that human dignity and liberty come before government, not from it.
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8: 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It was a clear black...
0: I forgot. Okay, I love that there's a meme going on for Gen X that goes around, and it's, you know, somebody hearing the intro to the Michael McDonald, I keep forgetting, and the text on it says... That point where you go, is this Michael McDonald or Warren G? Because Warren G sampled, I keep forgetting the intro to it. It's so good. I love that song from Warren G. I played that when we were in Wisconsin, Sean. I played that on the Touch Tunes for our friend and for our friends, and we were all hanging out after a long, hard day of work at the Walker Inn in West Allis, Wisconsin. And Tommy looks at me and says, "Did you play this?" And I said, dang right I did, and gave me a high five. I think I got some brownie points with the boss at that time when I played Warren G, of which, by the way,
9: a funny night.
0: That was a fun night, and I'm going to correct your, before you even say it, I'm going to correct it that no, you did not beat me at pool. You couldn't hold the cue stick correctly to even shoot the cue ball, and I wasn't really good that night, but at least I beat you.
9: You don't need to tell the Twin Cities that you beat me at pool. I have very little street cred as it is. I'm trying to keep what I have.
0: Oh, you're great. You're funny. Oh, so we're talking with my friend Sean Darlin, who's a longtime campaign. What do we call it? I mean, I consider you an expert, but long time on the ground campaign staffer, and we talked about all the different states that you've worked in, and that you're currently, yeah, yes, Mitty, banger. I gotta turn my phone off. Okay. She just said banger because she knows that's what we were calling that song. It's a banger. So back to you're currently in Minnesota working in suburban Twin Cities, in an area that has been a battle for both Democrats and Republicans for a few cycles now. And you are hearing things at the door, and I asked you what you're hearing as you're door knocking, what you're seeing, and some data, what you're seeing helping manage a few campaigns. And you said fraud was the number one thing that you're hearing. What other issues are you hearing as you're doing your work here in the suburban Twin Cities?
9: Well, I've definitely heard some people talk about how taxes in Minnesota are out of control. It's people who are very upset about the cost of their property taxes as well. They're going up in some local issues. This seems to be a lot of cross correlation between that and people who are upset with fraud. So I sometimes try to make sure, like, either me or my volunteers ask, what are some of the top three issues that you have, just because it's really good to have that data.
0: Yeah.
9: And I would say taxes are definitely at least one of the top three, especially in the Twin Cities.
0: And property taxes, which we've argued about on Twitter. I'm going to say it. And your lovely fiance is going to have an issue with me saying this, but I gave her the number. She could call in if she wants to. Property taxes, if you don't pay them, it's one way that government can hold you hostage and take your property if you don't pay what they are telling you you need to pay. There's very little appeal process in it. There is, but there's very little in terms of an appeal process for property taxes. And if you don't pay it, the government will come in and take your property. And that's the whole issue I have with property taxes. Now, do they fund vital things? Yes, but it shouldn't be at the cost of someone's property. And I think eventually in the next probably decade or so, we're going to see some court cases having to do with that. There was one in Hennepin County where a woman lost her condo due to not paying property taxes correctly. I think she was paying some, but she didn't pay a full amount. She was like in her 80s and lost her condo. The county turned around and sold the condo at a profit, and she sued and went all the way to the United States Supreme Court about that's not their money. That's my money. That was my property. And I believe she ended up getting getting it back from Hennepin County. I don't have the case in front of me, but it's one that stands out of, I think we're going to see some things with property taxes moving along. Yes, we got about 2 minutes, 2.5 minutes here left. I think the taxes are huge, especially Minnesota. When you look at, you and I worked in Wisconsin, sales tax between the Twin Cities and the rest of Minnesota and Wisconsin is such a large difference. It's 5.5% in most areas of Wisconsin. So on my way back coming from, let's say, Appleton or Wisconsin or Milwaukee or La Crosse, as I was heading home for a couple of days break, I would stock up in Hudson or in La Crosse or somewhere to stock up on toiletries at Target because I was going to pay 5.5% rather than 8 in the Twin Cities, which now in some places it's 8.5 to 9. Sales tax, property tax. There was always this thing between Wisconsin and Minnesota that Wisconsin property taxes were always higher. That's not the case anymore. They're about even. When you look at property taxes between Minnesota and Wisconsin, because Minnesota has been raising property taxes consistently through all levels of government, from the state down to the city. And taxes is just an issue. Are you hearing anything about crime, Sean?
9: So definitely an issue that's come up. A lot of people are very upset. It's not just about like crime being out of control. It's that crime isn't being prosecuted. Particularly, they see all these sweetheart deals being cut to Somali gangbangers, and they're not very happy about that.
0: Yeah, yeah. And not only the Somali gangbangers, but other other criminals. I just watched one where I just saw a case where, well, let's talk about the shooting in Eden Prairie, that one that was the 18-year-old that was arrested is already out on bond. And got a pretty low bond when you look at it, too. I mean, it was $100,000 without conditions, which means he had to put $10,000 up. I'd like to know where that $10,000 came from as an 18-year-old. But, hey, you know, whatever. Mom and dad have some money, apparently, or something like that. Family, other family members. Yeah, I think that's huge. I think Mary Moriarty, Hennepin County attorney, has done a great disservice to her party and to her profession. And I think we're going to see some changes here in Minnesota, too. As we're wrapping up here, Sean, anything else you want to talk about you've seen on the campaign trail? We've got about a minute and a half.
9: So something I want to say, seeing on the campaign trail, one of the things that always makes me happy in every campaign deployment is when you see the volunteers out there and making a difference, and people are always so happy to see younger faces talking to people at the doors.
0: Yes.
9: Or generally anyone involved in politics. So I do want to say like some parting words of advice for anyone out there who might be listening to this, who's either thinking about volunteering to go door knocking or has door knocked already in the past for this campaign cycle, if I can.
0: Yeah.
9: Remember.
0: Go ahead.
9: Go ahead. Go ahead, Kelly.
0: Well, I was just going to say, yeah, I think it's important to get involved. But what else were you going to say?
9: I just want to say, like some parting words of wisdom. Have fun on the campaign. I know it can be draining, both emotionally, for some people who volunteer their time on their own, financially.
0: Yep.
9: And physically, if you're actually going out there knocking doors, especially right now in the heat, because it's starting to get a little hot here in the Twin Cities.
0: Yeah, that'll change in 2 days. Hey, be careful on that scooter, Mr. Darlin. Take care of yourself. Thanks for joining us today. And thank you, Patriot friends, for joining us here on AM 1280 The Patriot.
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16: With SRN News, I'm Mary Rose. President Trump is having some fun with the mainstream media as he contemplates renaming a river and an ocean during a rally for Republicans in Clarksville, Tennessee, Saturday. Correspondent Laura Winters reports.
17: President Trump making waves with the mainstream media as he toys with the idea of renaming both the Atlantic and Pacific Oceans.
18: So I was thinking of either the Atlantic or the Pacific. We call it Trump Ocean. Or Ocean of the Americans, something like that.
16: Laura Winters reporting. President Trump, through executive orders, has already renamed the Gulf of Mexico the Gulf of America, and Lake Ontario is now Lake America. This is SRN News.
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20: 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From the JTR Roofing Weather Center, tonight, some clouds and lows in the 60s. Tomorrow, high of 82 and a chance of rain.
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22: 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As always, each and every week, I am your host, Josh Lilquist, and we got an action-packed show for you today. We're going to talk about oil, interest rates, record highs, jobs report, and different things that are moving these markets. Before we do that, our sponsor, Trading Academy, on their 30th year, yes, folks, that is 30 years, teaching people just like you how to invest and trade. They have local investing and trading workshops, local academies to guide you through smart trading and investing decisions to invest with more confidence in your income accounts and your retirement accounts. When we talk about those retirement accounts, that is your 401k, IRA, 403b, how to make smart decisions within those and hopefully doing that yourself. But also those trading accounts, folks, for you, those of you that are looking to learn the skills of trading and investing, Trading Academy is that one-stop shop just for you. And they have live, local, in-person workshops. I'll be giving away some seats, too, just by texting the word trade to the number 210-210. I'll do that a little bit later for those of you that want to learn more about how these markets work, how they function, and how Trading Academy can guide you through that journey. So as we know, this week we had jobs reports, interest rates. We had a record high on Tuesday, I believe that was, and AI, oil also moved the markets. But a couple things to keep in mind, when you have negative economic news, that can actually lift stocks or strong company results. You know, if their, you know, results are good, that can also lower stocks. So you have to understand these reactions, and it makes smart financial decisions based off of price charts. We're going to discuss that as we go through the show here today. But news doesn't always give you all the clues, and you have to guide through and sift through and see what's actually moving these markets. But how you find proper and information that is factual is on a price chart. And we'll discuss that. And that's supply and demand that Trading Academy teaches all across the world. You know, we have jobs and the Federal Reserve this week. There was slowing in hiring this week in that report. That these expectations also for a Fed rate increase, which means they say, okay, we probably aren't going to increase again. Stocks have been rallying. The Dow and the S&P finished the lower last week. But markets react to expectations, not just if the news sounds good or bad. As I mentioned earlier, you can have good things with stocks or a report and stocks go down. So before reacting, you got to ask yourself, does this change your investment plan? Now I'm going to ask you, do you actually have an investment plan or a trading plan? If you don't, Trading Academy can guide you through that. And if you're not sure how to get started with that, is you have to write that down and steps within that and rules. So we had record highs. We had pullbacks. You know, this week on Tuesday was the high, as I mentioned earlier, with the S&P and the NASDAQ. And then it did slip Wednesday. You know, some smaller companies experienced a larger decline. You have to really avoid letting that fear or greed, excitement, drive your decisions. You have to diversify your accounts and keep individual positions manageable. You know, you have to have a long-term plan and as an investor. But what it's not just buy and hope or buy and hold, as most people call it. So you have to have a plan and plans to realize your gains and protect your losses. Now, traders need clear setups. You have to have an entry point, an exit point, where to get in, where to get out, and have that all put in place before you even get into those positions. So we also had interest rates this year recently and increases in that. Why does that matter? You know, you had the 10-year yield that approached 5.3%. That was last Friday. You know, higher rates can affect borrowing costs, business profits, stock valuations. You want to compare different things in stocks and bonds and cash based on your goals. And you have to have that within that written plan that I mentioned a little bit earlier. So you have to consider your risk. But and this is kind of in your retirements. Consider your risk, your taxes, what inflation is going to do to your money or not do for your money. And how do you access your money? So we're going to discuss that as we continue as well. AI was a headline this week. Oil, you know, higher oil prices, obviously AI weakness pressured futures. It was on Thursday morning, as we've seen a little drop on Thursday. Technology doesn't make every related stock a good investment. So if you have a good thing with a certain tech stock, it doesn't mean it's a good investment. It might be good that day. So it could be a good trade. So there's a difference between trading and investing. So higher oil prices, as I mentioned with oil, they can help producers while hurting other businesses. So there's different stocks or different ETFs that react to that. But you have to understand the company before you actually buy the headline. There's a lot of headlines, a lot of tweets on oil recently with what's going on overseas. So you got to be aware of that. Now, why is it so important to learn how to trade and invest right now? Your savings and retirement decisions already affect your future. And you got to make those decisions the right way now before that time. You know, you want to learn to learn before the next rally. You know, we're seeing rallies. It's slowed down over the past couple months as I've been talking over the last couple weeks, and then protect it in a downturn. You have to have goals, diversification, consistency. Before buying, you want to know the reasoning, and you have to understand what that potential loss would be. Keeping that loss small. Follow your plan. Have a record of that plan. And that's one of the things that Trading Academy can guide you through as well, as a plan and a way to track all that stuff. So education improves your preparation, but it cannot guarantee profits. So what can you do? Increase your odds and probabilities. Folks, this is a probability game. If you can increase your odds and probabilities,
3: that might be a better opportunity for you and your family in the future. So as we know, we have a lot of people that have been wanting to learn, and you're listening right now, have been probably saying, I've been wanting to learn the skills of investing and trading for X amount of years. 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We have a lot more to discuss. 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
3: 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On the last segment, we had a good time doing the market update. We discussed what's moving the markets, and we had a lot of people really wanting to take that next step and texting in to come into one of Trading Academy's free investing and trading workshops that we do all across the country. But if you're listening to the show, we have a location, actually several locations near you for live, local, and in-person workshops on the stock market. How to get started if you're new, income strategies and retirement strategies, 401ks, IRAs. If you'd like to attend, if you're driving, you might want to pull over because I'm going to give a text number here. Text the word trade to the number 210-210. That's text trade to the number 210-210. That's for two seats for a free investing and trading workshop. In these workshops, we cover how the market moves, how it functions, income strategies, retirement strategies, and what you might be able to do to have more consistency and confidence in your trading and investing. Text trade to the number 210-210. As I mentioned, we did discuss what's moving the markets. Now, how can different strategies potentially generate income? Okay. You have different strategies like a paycheck. You have income from trading.
22: you have investment income if you're, say, you're retired or something. They all work a little bit differently. Now, building additional income sources starts with understanding those differences. So the goal really is to, as I mentioned in the first segment, create a plan that fits your capital, time, and financial needs. I always say that time, schedule, capital, right? And money. So you have to learn how to give you more choices in those situations, whether it's, you know, you have limited time. Everybody has the same amount of time, but some people feel like they have limited time. Okay, we get that. Everybody has jobs and family and different obligations that you have to do. There are different financial constraints. Some people have X amount of dollars. Other people have more X amount of dollars. So how do you be efficient with that? So, and then what do you actually need? Everybody needs something, but it's going to be a little bit different for each person. So that's why it's so important to have a customized plan for you. So you have to learn, you know, what gives you more choices, and that will actually help you recognize which strategy fits or doesn't fit. Right. So, you know, the difference between income and trading and investing, there's differences on how you trade and invest. Like, for example, if you're investing, you are going to use a larger time frame on a price chart. As I mentioned in the first segment, you have to use price charts because that's factual information to make your decisions. Now, if you're doing more on the trading side of things, that would be a shorter term chart because you want to be able to hopefully realize those gains sooner than later. So there's several strategies that you can do. Let's say, for example, you own stocks and you want to be able to create some sort of income strategy on that. Well, there's a strategy through options where you can actually sell calls against the shares you own. You actually can receive a premium. So that premium could potentially be an income strategy and still keeping those stocks. So you basically receive a premium in exchange for the obligation to sell at a certain price if you're assigned. Now, your upside is limited. Okay, we get it because you can always get back in, so that's okay. You got to ask yourself, are you comfortable selling that stock or those shares at that price? So what do you need to understand? As we talk all the time, you have to understand where to be putting those strike prices, what it's called, expiration dates and all that. And you want to understand what that premium looks like or what that premium received, you know, how that is as cash flow, not proof that the overall position is profitable. So once you have cash flow, that could potentially change things for you. And hopefully you just keep doing that week, maybe month after month or week after week, depending on how you tackle that. And that's some of the things that you discover and you learn about at Trading Academy. Trading Academy has been doing this for so long where there's so many strategies out there, but there are strategies that are good for you. And there may be strategies that are not so good for you. So you have to have a strategy designed for what you're looking to do. You know, another strategy and options would be, you know, you could do sell puts, you know, and the same thing there. You receive a premium, but accept the potential obligation to buy at a certain price. So what does that tell you? So let's just say you want to buy XYZ stock, but it's a little too expensive for you. There are strategies to collect a premium where if the price gets down there, you can get it at a cheaper price, but you still collect that premium. So that could be an income strategy right there. Or you just don't get it and you just collect that premium and you do it again every month or every week or however you set that up. So there are strategies to not even care if you get into a stock. Okay. Now, if the stock falls sharply, you may buy above its market value. You got to ask yourself, do you want to own this company at that price? And that's where supply and demand comes into play. You know, we talk about where to get in, where to get out. You need to have that plan to determine those prices, but also your risk. You got to consider how much cash that position ties up. You know, all things that Trading Academy teaches. You don't want to simply just choose a stock because the premium looks attractive. So you have to have that strategy designed for what you're looking to accomplish out of that. Okay. So there are strategies through options to create income and not even own a stock. Or say you just want to collect a premium and you could care less if you get rid of it or own it. There's so many things you can do with options where, like they say, options gives you options. That gives you more opportunity. And Trading Academy has been walking people just like you through these strategies for so many years where you have a set plan and set rules. And once you understand that plan and you have those rules, it brings more confidence learning these strategies, but also applying them. And we all introduce this concept in these free trading and investing workshops that we do all across the country, live, local, and in person. So I'd like to invite you to one of the Trading Academy investing and trading workshops to get started and learn more about income strategies using options. Text the word trade to the number 210-210 right now for two seats. Text trade to the number 210-210. These are classes where we've taught thousands, just like you, are different strategies to help you make smarter investing decisions. Text trade to the number 210-210. Now, let's talk about trading for potential income. So that would be like your shorter term trading, as I mentioned, on a shorter time frame. This aims to capture price movements, as I mentioned, over that shorter period of time. It could be like a swing trade, may last days to weeks at a time. So that brings that time aspect back up. Some people say, oh, I don't have enough time to trade and invest. Well, why don't you just get into investments or trades that you don't have to be at your computer very often? Because once you're in your position and you have a plan on where to get in, where to get out, there's nothing for you to do. You just let it work for you. You have shorter term trades as well. You know, so it's all dependent on or contingent on how you like to do things. It's almost based on your personality. So the thing is you don't want to treat your trading profits as a dependable paycheck. One of the reasons is if you feel like you have to earn a certain amount of money per day or per week, that actually will change that psychology. And you can add too much risk or not have the proper risk on because you have to do something that day. So when you have a plan, you just follow that plan. You have to define your entry. Your setup, your entry, your exit, and have that position size properly to minimize your risk. Always keeping that risk small. And that's one of the things that Trading Academy introduces you to in these investing and trading workshops that they do all across the country and near you. Also, another thing you want to do is measure those results. You know, after losses, fees, taxes, all that stuff. And it's not that big of a deal to do that. If you haven't been taught, it could be. But once you understand you are taught these different techniques and concepts, it brings a lot more comfort doing some of these different things. They're not new. They're just a little bit different. Now, why does trading and investing education matters? You know, it helps you understand when a strategy fits, you know, when to get in a position or when to pass. You learn your position sizing. Before you increase your exposure, you have to understand how volatility affects prices. As we mentioned earlier, options premiums, how that affects things and what you're going to earn on that, what the potential is there. But then you have to recognize the difference between a setup and an impulse. Remember, we talked about those headlines in the first segment. When you base your decisions off of headlines, you will make impulsive decisions, which is emotional. And you have to remove those emotions. Now, you want to review those losing trades just as carefully as the winning trades because you want to learn from mistakes, but also learn from things you do well. And that's how you put that strategy together. You know, you don't want to start with a lot of money. Start with a simulated account until you understand how it actually works, how it functions. That's one of the things that Trading Academy guides you through is how to utilize real market data, but removing the emotion of money just until you understand it. But then you got to go to very, very small amounts right away. Treat trading and investing like a business. Start small and then scale it as you go. Okay. And you don't need to use every strategy you learn. You just use the right strategies for the opportunities that the market gives you. The market will tell you what to do. And when you have a strategy based off of supply and demand, which are factual, you know, if supply and demand is, if there's more buyers than sellers, that's demand. If there's more sellers than buyers, that's supply. So when you have different strategies based on market conditions, that will tell you what you should be doing. And then you have, when I mentioned earlier, you have a plan, you follow that plan. You know, but you got to build, if you want to build an income plan, you got to do that around your lifestyle, your life, what you have going on. You got to decide what you need. You know, is it for today? Is it for future growth? Or I'm sure, I'm assuming for most people, it's probably both. Maybe you're saving for, you know, emergency savings. You know, that's could be something you're doing, or, you know, you also need to diversify. You want to be in different asset classes, especially for trading and investing. You want to be in some stocks. You want to be in maybe some bonds, probably not, in my very biased opinion. You want to be in some futures contracts, you know, different metals. There's opportunities there. So you have to build this knowledge before you add these strategies. And it all starts with being introduced to different techniques and concepts. So you want to learn how each market works before you commit any money to it. You have to understand the risk and then judge those opportunities, you know, whether it's an opportunity or not. And we introduce all these techniques and concepts, as I mentioned, options trading for income trading for short term, or like swing trading, as I mentioned. And we introduce all these concepts in these investing and trading workshops that we do live, local, and in person. We have locations all across the area near you. If you're listening, there's a location, probably several locations near you, where Trading Academy is hosting live, local, and in-person workshops to introduce you to futures, introduce you to options, income trading, swing trading, short-term trading, which they call day trading. You have opportunities out there. Which one is right for you? But it's up to you to determine and get started. And if you want to get started, I'd like to invite you to one of these workshops. All you have to do is just text the word trade to the number 210-210 right now for two seats. But if you're driving, yes, you might want to pull over. Text the word trade to the number 210-210 right now for two seats. In these classes, we talk about income strategies, retirement strategies, but also, as I mentioned earlier, how the market actually works based off supply and demand, how it moves, how it functions. The headlines, how those headlines don't always do what they're supposed to do or what you think it's going to do. Like if a good headline is good, the stock could go down. So you want to have a strategy designed for any market condition. We introduce you to these concepts in these investing and trading workshops that we do live, local, and in person. Text trade to the number 210-210. When you do that, you will get a text right back. There will be a link to the landing page. You just got to click that link and pick your own seat and date there. We got a lot more to discuss. We're going to continue talking about retirement strategies and tie it all together. Folks, don't turn that dial. This is Josh with Investing and Trading Live. We will be right back. What if the next chapter of your life could be the one where everything changes? For so many, investing feels confusing, overwhelming, even impossible. But the truth is, wealth isn't just for the lucky or the elite. It's for anyone willing to learn the rules of the game. This week, you're invited to a free trading and investing workshop right here in your local area. 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
22: 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I am your host, Josh Lilliquist. On the last segment, we talked about those income strategies and trying to remove those what-ifs to confidence investing in your investing and trading. A lot of people live off what-ifs, but if you had a strategy, imagine this, you had a strategy that eliminated those what-ifs. You knew when you were going to get in, when to get out, proper risk management, so that way you can walk away from your computer and let it execute automatically for you when you're protected on both ends. And Trading Academy is the world leader in financial education, financial literacy, bringing these what-ifs and eliminating that and changing that to confidence, Al, in your investing and trading. They have local academies near you in your community, and they host investing and trading workshops live, local, and in person. 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Text the word trade to the number 210-210. 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And you can pick your own seat and time there. 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But, you know, I just want to kind of dive into this a little bit because a lot of people have what I would call a stock portfolio.
20: Right.
22: Now, you look at the stock market, the overall market, yes, we're still at all-time highs. Even though we had some volatility this week and some, you know, decent-sized drops, it's not phasing anybody. Let's be real. Now, let's look at a couple stocks here. Let's start with NVIDIA. From the highs, down about 14%. Apple, not quite as bad, but Apple is down about 9%. Tesla, from their highs, down about 23%. I don't even want to bring this one up, but Nike, down about 75% from their highs. Coinbase, also not looking too good. I mean, if in my very biased opinion, depending on what direction you're looking to do. But this one, Coinbase, down about 64% from their highs. Meta, down about 27% from their highs. So those are just some high flyers, we'll call it. You know, since we're talking about some of the Magnificent Seven, let's find Netflix here. I didn't look at Netflix earlier, but let's see what we got with Netflix. Al, do you know what Netflix is down right now?
20: I do not.
22: Well, let's type it in here. And Netflix is not looking too good, is also down about 38% from their highs. And that's usually a more volatile stock. Mm-hmm. So those are some stocks that almost everybody knows. And the majority, actually, they were all down. Now, what is propping this market up then? I mean, you got to really think about what is actually propping this market. And if a lot of people have stocks in their portfolio, they're not doing as well as they might think they are. So there are ways and different strategies to not be in just stocks, especially in a retirement account. Mm-hmm. You can do options on stocks.
20: Exactly.
22: Which there's strategies to collect premiums. So you don't really care where price goes. You just have to have the right strike price, which we'll discuss, you know, what some of those opportunities are in these workshops. But when you're in just a one directional strategy in one asset, which would be stocks, and which that's probably the majority of the public, That's very risky, if you ask me, because over time, we know those strategies don't really work that well over time, because your returns keep getting lower and lower and lower. Now, let's discuss, you know, you have the options market to utilize stocks, you have other opportunities with currencies and the futures market. What are some of the other opportunities that people have? Because let's be real, these stocks are, a lot of the big names are down, and people are probably down further than they think. But there are also potential buying opportunities when it's actually cheap. So what does an investor, or we'll call it an investor, do since we're talking about retirement accounts? What do they do to make smart decisions in their retirement accounts, but actually have the confidence doing that?
0: Well, you know, we're not saying you should not have a stock portfolio, because
22: They have their place.
0: Well, they have their place, but you need to be able to find the right stocks, and you need to be able to find the right time to get into them, and you need to be able to know how to protect those. Like the, you mentioned Netflix. Well, when Netflix hit its high, there was a way that, that people could have protected that. They wouldn't have had to even sell the stock, but they could have had basically these the same thing as an insurance policy. If you have a large portfolio,

0: to do with options if you hold these bigger stocks that have had historical gains.
1: Right. It's all part of managing your portfolio, managing trades. Those are the things that we teach our students too. But here's the other thing, Josh, a lot of these stocks, the stocks that have really driven this market, are very high priced. So if people, most of the people in the country are living paycheck to paycheck, how do they afford to buy those stocks? That's another one of the reasons that you want to learn how to generate additional income. Once you learn that, once you have that, you've mastered that strategy, the income strategy, you can use the market sort of like an ATM machine. Not only can you use additional income while you're still working to maybe elevate your lifestyle, but maybe you take some of that and you start to invest in some of these stocks. And again, you have to know the way to identify the right ones, but it's more than just identifying the right stock or the right company. It's identifying the right time to get into it and then how to manage that position once you're in it. But I think it really points to the importance of income, because the wealth part of your portfolio, of your life, the retirement part, really is dependent on your ability to generate more income. You know, if your paycheck just pays for all the bills that you have every month, maybe a little bit of fun, hopefully, and there's none or very little left to put into a retirement account, by the time you retire, that retirement account's not going to look too good. Well, there are ways that you can do things differently to make sure that, you know, you have that additional income. So when you do retire, you realize, you know what, I either have enough money in my retirement account, or I now know how to generate income, so it doesn't make that much difference how much I have in my retirement account. Now, what if there was a strategy you could use that really combines three of the most important parts of what you need in a what we would consider to be an ideal retirement account? One that protects your assets, one that pays you, in other words, you have an ongoing source of income, and then one that multiplies what you have in that retirement account. That's a strategy that we have. We can talk to you about that in these classes that Josh has been talking about. But we have a lot of people come in who maybe had businesses and they sold a business, or maybe sold some properties. They've got some money. They need to know what to do with it. They want to protect it, because when we see this kind of volatility, a lot of people that started with a large amount of money end up with not a large amount of money because they didn't manage the risk, they didn't manage their portfolios properly. So that three-part process, it's protecting what you have, paying you an ongoing source of income, and then multiplying the returns that you can get in that portfolio, that's what our strategy called strategic income will provide. Unfortunately, Josh, most people go to the kind of the old standby, the mutual funds. Yeah. You know, and they think that because they have somebody managing those accounts that they're going to do well. Here's the problem. 89.9% of all large cap mutual funds underperformed the S&P 500 in 2025. That's almost 90%. If you look out, you stretch it out to 15 years, because what most advisors say, if you just hold on to something for 15 years or longer, you'll do well. Over 15 years, that got worse. Over 90% of the large cap the active equity funds lagged the index. Over 20 years, 94% of all domestic funds underperformed the S&P 500. So what people have been led to believe is the way to go is not providing the returns they get. What it is providing basically is locking you into keeping your money with a broker or one of the brokerage firms, so they can continue to make money off of you.
0: Yeah, and that's the kind of the reality is you have to be doing the same strategies as the institutions and banks are doing. People are running right out of money, and it's because you're being told to do certain things. And imagine you have the opportunity, or even the skill, which would be the next step,
1: right,
0: is had the skills to do that same thing, to do the things that you want to do for the choices that you want to make. And we talk about those retirement strategies, retirement opportunities in these investing and trading workshops, and that we have live, local, and in person near you. Text the word trade to the number 210-210 right now for two seats for that. In these classes, we'll talk about retirement accounts, retirement strategies, and the opportunities that you actually have that you may not know about. Text the word trade to the number 210-210 right now for two seats. Al, we're going to tie it all together coming up in the next segment here. Folks, stay tuned. Do not turn that dial. This is Josh and Al, Investing and Trading Live. We will be right back.

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4: 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We've discussed a lot of different things in the last segment. We talked about retirement strategies, 401ks, IRAs. If you did miss seats to the free investing and trading workshop that we do live, local, and in person, all you got to do is text. If you're driving, you might want to pull over. Text the word trade to the number 210-210 right now for two seats. Text TRADE to the number 210-210. When you do that, you'll get a text right back. It'll be a link to the landing page, and you can pick your own seat and time there. We have these locations all across the area, probably near your backyard. Text the word TRADE to the number 210-210, and that's one for you and one for a friend. So we've talked about a lot of things here over the course of the show here today. Current market conditions, having a trade plan. We discussed a little bit about AI. We talked about the income strategies, why that's important, retirements, 401ks, IRAs. Now, the question is, what does that mean for you? Now, knowing all these headlines, it could be useful, but you really need to connect that to your goals. Is this headline helping me with my goal or objective? And you got to ask yourself, are you trying to grow your money, or maybe it's generate income or prepare for retirement? You know, everybody that's listening right now probably has some different type of goal. Now, each goal can require a different approach and time frame. So, for example, if you are looking to grow your money, that could be actually two different approaches and time frames. But say, for example, you want to generate income, that would be a different approach than you would do for retirement, because income is more shorter term by nature, like we discuss each and every week. You're probably going to use a shorter time frame. You can, on a price chart, because as we talk about all the time, all your decisions are based off a price chart. Now, if you're preparing for retirement, a lot of times people say, yeah, that's that long-term investment. Well, it's not necessarily long-term. You still have to have a strategy as far as when to get in, but also when to get out. It's a time frame that the price actually dictates. You could have a long-term investment and that take a much shorter time than you expected because price moved faster. It's not just time. It's based off price. And learning the strategies on where to get in, but also where to get out. Now, if I asked you to explain your investment plan in 2 minutes, could you? So here's a couple of questions that you may want to consider if you really are looking to identify what is that actual missing piece. So what is this money supposed to accomplish? You know, that could be your income bucket or your retirement bucket. When will you need it? Do you need it now or later? You know, there's different times. And who knows? Is it for an emergency? How much risk can you afford? You always want to keep that risk small and the reward much higher. For example, why do you own certain or each investment that you have? Is there a reason? Is it, you know, you like a certain type of phone, so you buy that certain type of stock? You know, is there a reason why you have it? Is it because price was just going up and you were hoping for it to go up higher and it's a hope strategy? Or has price been going into a demand zone where potential buyers could be waiting? Institutional buyers, hopefully, because that's what Trading Academy teaches, is strategies designed to follow those institutions. So you have to have a real reason on why you're in the investment. And it shouldn't really be that that emotional decision. But also, what would cause you to make a change? You know, what would cause you to make a change in a long-term investment? Say you're in a stock and it really bad news comes out. Are you going to just go change it? I mean, hopefully not, because you have to have that plan. So you don't really need these answers today. But you may want to start recognizing which answers you're missing. If it's all, what I say, four or five of those, five, six of them, then you got some things you got to do. So there are costs to emotional decisions. And all this stuff is all about planning. There are costs to emotional decisions. So if you chase an AI stock because everybody is talking about it, well, if it's being talked about, it's probably the hype is already out. So you may be late to the party, late to the investment. Now, is selling out of fear without checking whether the original investment reasoning changed, is that a challenge? Well, a lot of that could be the same hype. It's just in a different manner. You know, rather than chasing the stock, you're selling because of fear. And that's why having that plan is so imperative, because you don't react based off those emotions. Is, you know, taking more risk to generate more income without understanding the potential loss. Are you doing that? Because you never want to take more risk. Higher risk means, well, you think you know where that's going. You always have to, it's imperative to keep your risk small no matter what you're doing in the market, whether it's a short-term investment or if it's a longer-term investment. So let's talk about a written plan. You know, that gives you something to consult when those that excitement or the fears start making the decision, right? So if you don't have a plan, if you thrive off a plan, I mean, there's a lot of people listening right now that could be an engineer and probably need a plan. You have to get started. But if you don't know how to create that plan, that's why Trading Academy has these investing and trading workshops to help guide you through different decisions as far as how to create that plan, so you're not coming down with these emotions and making decisions that might not be the right one. If you'd like to come into one of those free investing and trading workshops to get started and learn about that plan, just text the word trade to the number 210-210. Now, here's a little, I do a little assignment here. Now, write down one specific financial goal and its deadline, because the old saying is a goal without a plan is just a wish. But you have to put it in writing and you have to give a deadline or a time frame. Because if you don't, you probably won't do it. But it's one of those things, you know, a lot of people are guilty with, and you have a house chore that you have to get done, but you just keep putting it off and keep putting it off. Sometimes, you know, a couple hours turns into a couple days to a couple weeks. I've been known to do that once in a while myself. So have a time frame on that, or a deadline when you got to have that done. Review what you own and identify investments you can't explain. Check whether, you know, different holdings depend on the same industry or market theme. So if you're in a lot of different stocks that are in the same type of market would be stocks, obviously, but same market theme, say they're all tech stocks or they are all oil stocks. You know, the market can react and all those stocks will go a certain direction. You probably feel pretty good right now because those two different type of stocks have been going up, hopefully, for you. But do you have a plan for a different direction? Maybe identify some of the money needed soon to consider whether its current risk fits that deadline. So different type of risk has different reward, but is it a short-term or a longer-term investment? Choose a subject to learn more about, whether it's trade planning, like we've been talking about, or maybe it's AI investing. You want to learn more about that. You want to learn more about income trading, or it's, say it's retirement. So your assignment is to become more clear about your decisions. And that doesn't mean you have to place a trade this week because it takes a little bit of time. Now, you may have spent years and years earning, saving your money. How much time have you spent learning how to manage it? Think about that for a second. You spend all your life working, but you don't spend any time to learn how to manage the money that you make. You know, education can help you understand choices, ask better questions, and recognize the different types of risks. And it all starts when you have a clear picture of where to go, what to do, a group of people around you and a community that helps guide you through those decisions. And Trading Academy is, think of it as a country club for investing and trading on their 30th year, guiding people through smart decisions, how to get started if you're brand new, and how to make smart decisions if you've been investing for many, many years, and really putting together that plan on you. Spend some time learning. Come into one of Trading Academy's free investing and trading workshops, live, local, and in person, to help you get started and guide you through those decisions. If you're driving, you might want to pull over. So text the word trade to the number 210-210. That's trade to the number 210-210. When you do that, you will get a text right back. There will be a link to the landing page, and you can go to that landing page, and we have these classes and workshops during the day, the evening, weekdays, weekends. Anybody can attend. Pick one of those dates, and you'll also get a confirmation reminder, just making sure you got the right date and everything. But if you did miss that, you will get a call from Ronnie. He'll make sure he finds the right date for you. We have these locations all across the area, so you can, you don't have to drive very far. And they're about an hour and a half or so, maybe 2 hours long, to guide you through that plan, how to get started. And that's your time to get started, to learn. Learn how to manage what you've been working so hard for. And once you get started, then you just follow and you can keep taking a step and you take that next step. Hopefully you get to that point where you can start running, but running safely, smoothly, confidently. You know, the market keeps changing. New technology will emerge. Your income needs and retirement goals, they may, quite frankly, even change too. What you can work on is your preparation, understanding what you own, knowing why you own it, and deciding how much risk actually fits your goals. Before your next investment decision, ask yourself, does this move fit my plan? Is it what you need to do? 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
16: SRN News, I'm Mary Rose. Ukrainian President Zelensky is addressing President Trump's call for new leadership in Kyiv. During an interview with ABC's This Week, Zelensky said it's up to their society and people to choose one or another leader.
17: The main thing is to have security infrastructure for this, to give possibility to people to vote. Of course, it's up to Ukrainians when to vote, how to do it.
16: He went on to say that Ukraine will organize elections if Russian President Putin abides by a 60-day ceasefire. Four people are dead and tens of thousands are still without power after Hurricane Isaias came ashore along the Florida Panhandle. The powerful storm downed trees and power lines along and with damaging or destroying homes. This is SRN News.
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19: 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From the JTR Roofing Weather Center tonight, some clouds and lows in the 60s. Tomorrow, partly sunny and a chance of storms that go into Monday night and a high of 82. Have a wonderful day. 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
1: Foundations of Freedom. A look at America's founding principles and the leaders who shaped our nation.
2: Ronald Reagan believed freedom was more than a political system or a set of laws. In 1988, he said, "Freedom describes the God-given condition of the human soul." For Reagan, liberty was not something government created. It was something government was called to respect and to protect. That idea sits at the heart of the American experiment. Our rights do not come from rulers, institutions, or political majorities. They belong to us by nature and by God. And when we understand freedom that way, our responsibility becomes clearer. Government may protect liberty. Laws may preserve it, but neither can give us what was never theirs to grant. Freedom begins with the recognition that human dignity and liberty come before government, not from it.
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26: Larry Elder here, the sage from South Central, the prince of Pico Union, the czar of common sense, the great Eldersky, Don Lorenzo. Welcome to the program. 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
26: 888-971-SAGE, 888-971-7243. I am Larry Elder. We are Salem News Channel. There was a fiery debate last night between Abdul El-Sayed and Mike Rogers. El-Sayed again refused to answer if he thinks Israel is a greater threat to America than Iran. Not a trick question. Barack Obama will campaign with El-Sayed, even though El-Sayed once harshly criticized the Obama administration. There was also a fiery debate between New York Attorney General Letitia James, who's running for re-election, and her opponent. Mayor Mamdani claims ICE has killed more people than it claims to save. A Somali immigrant says he was told to refuse assimilation and to get on government assistance. WNBA ratings dropped 40% after Caitlin Clark's team was eliminated from the playoffs. Secretary of War Pete Hegseth says the firing squad execution of the Fort Hood shooter, who killed 13 and wounded 32, will be live streamed. What did people say at a pro-Hamas October 7 rally? All of this and more, 888-971-SAGE, 888-971-7243. Few things before we get started on the debate between El-Sayed and Mike Rogers. Some letters. This is from June from Palmetto, Florida. Larry, love the show, watch every night. Thank goodness there's someone intelligent with common sense to listen to. I think she's referring to moi. wanted to send you information about a person running for Congress in Florida's 16th district. His name is Mark Davis. He's running as an independent. He's a real wackadoodle, and there is actually a petition to have him removed from the ballot. Thought you might want to check it out, see if there's something you want to talk about. Well, Lord knows I'm not in favor of wackadoodles, so we'll look into it. Thank you for the letter, June. This is from James in Centennial, Colorado. Big fan of your show since the 1990s. Your caller was correct. The word Hamas is a pronunciation for the Hebrew word for violence. But you're also correct. The Arabic word Hamas also means zeal, strength, or bravery. The name Hamas, the terrorist organization, comes from an acronym. This time, everybody is right. I don't know if it was intentional to name the organization with a homonym for the word violence in Hebrew, or the Arabic word for zeal, strength, bravery. Interesting to learn where the political title comes from and if the homonym was intentional. No need to contact me for information or for clarification. I'm not a native speaker of either language, just a Christian learning Hebrew to better understand the Bible. Thanks again. Love the show. This is also another Centennial, this one named Jake, Centennial, Colorado. Larry, you are the best in radio, actually second best all time after L. Rushbaugh. Hope you aren't offended. No, I'm not. To be mentioned in the same sentence as the great Rush Limbaugh is very, very flattering. I wrote a letter to President Trump, wanted to enclose a copy to you to show you I'm no longer his biggest fan because he won't go after the people who put his supporters in prison. He won't go after those who went through his wife's underwear drawer. He won't go after the ones imprisoning people for picketing abortion clinics. He won't go after COVID people. He won't go after the auto pen. So because he's not going after the people who went after him, he no longer is my hero. Hope you spend some time on this, maybe not now, but sometime before the midterms. It's a great way to demoralize your base by not going after your base's enemy. Good day, Larry. You are the best. Anyway, thank you very much for that. I appreciate it. Now, got another letter. This is from Katie from Columbus, Ohio. Larry, I came into your show late when you were going over the media bias against Trump and how it's affecting how people think of the economy. If it doesn't bother you, can you go over it again? Let me do this quickly, okay? I started out that segment by talking about an experiment that I studied when I took psychology in college. And there was a group of students and a professor at a chalkboard, and I'm oversimplifying the experiment, and he drew a line that was clearly 6 inches long and also drew a line on a paper. Everybody was in on this experiment except for one student who had no idea what was going on. All the people except for this one student were told this when they were asked to estimate the length of the line to say 3 inches or a little bit around 3 inches or a little under 3 inches. They were all to say that, but one person was unaware of this, and that person was the last one to give a guess. Okay, so he's sitting around a table, professor hands a sheet. How long is this line? Guy goes, about 3 inches. Passes it over. How long is the line? Woman goes, about 3 inches, and so forth, to the last person. And the idea was to find out whether or not, because everybody else thought the line was 3 inches, would this person then alter what was obviously a 6-inch line and give an estimate much lower. And more often than not, the last student, who again was not in on this, then said 3 inches or thereabouts, which shows you a number of things. A number of ways of interpreting this. You could say the guy knew it was 6 inches long, didn't want to stand out because he thought these people were idiots. That's one way of looking at it. The other way of looking at it, among others, is that it clearly altered his perception of the length of the line. And that's what I think is going on with respect to the media. For example, the common standard definition of recession is back-to-back quarters of negative economic growth. Now, there are other ways of defining recession, but that's pretty much a common one. In 2025, the first year of Trump 2.0, not a single quarter was negative growth, let alone back-to-back. And this year, Trump 2.0, so far, not a single quarter has been negative, let alone back-to-back. However, a July YouGov poll found 41% of adults believe the country's in a recession. More recently, end of September, a Rasmussen poll found 39% of registered voters believe the country is in a recession. Again, not even close to being in one by the standard definition. And then I talked about coverage during the 1992 election between George Herbert Walker Bush and Bill Clinton. There had been 19 consecutive months of positive economic growth up to October 1992. However, a Gallup poll found the majority of Americans, majority, thought we were in a recession. Again, not even close to being in a recession by the normal definition. And check this out. Investors Business Daily found in October, again the month before the election, 90% of the economic news in newspapers was negative. 90% of the economic news in newspapers was negative. Elections held on November the 3rd, Clinton wins, and guess what? That month, only 14% of the economic news in newspapers was negative. 90% negative before that, 14% negative after Clinton wins. What happened? Absolutely nothing. The data didn't change. What happened is Clinton won the election, and the media began covering the economy very differently. Same thing for the big three nightly news, ABC, NBC, CBS. 90% negative economic news in October. After the election, remaining 2 months of the year, 60% of the economic news in the same newscast was positive. Went from 90% negative to 60% positive. You don't think that kind of stuff has an effect on how people think? And Media Research Center has documented both in Trump 1.0 and Trump 2.0, the big three, ABC, NBC, CBS, 90 to 92% of the news about Donald Trump is negative, 92%. But now people get their news from the so-called aggregators like Microsoft or Apple or Google or Yahoo or YouTube or TikTok. In 2025, as far as Google's concerned, 73% of the articles that they used were biased to the left versus 1% biased to the right. With Google, 50% biased to the left, 2% biased to the right. So if you're getting your headlines from your smartphone, from these aggregators, you're getting a steady stream of negative economic news, steady stream of anti-Trump news, because that's what these people are doing. So that's what I talked about a few days ago. So there it is. One more thing. You know, the Obama library is now open up. I have not seen it. I'm not gone to see it. I'd like to see it. The estimated cost initially was supposed to be $300 million. It ended up costing a little under $1 billion, so overrun of three times. There's also supposed to be this massive fund to maintain operations, but so far only a few dollars have been deposited, so there isn't enough money to maintain operations without using taxpayer dollars. Now, according to the Daily Mail, the workers at the Obama Center are now organizing a union due to, quote, increasing workloads, cutbacks in benefits, high turnover, and no pay raises this winter, paid time off reduced, promotions suspended, and higher charges for health care, all of which have caused these workers to sign a letter that was obtained by the Daily Mail, signed by 68 workers, and they want to call their organization Obama Workers United. Union cards are already being circulated. Somewhat embarrassing. And speaking of somewhat embarrassing, Abdul El-Sayed is asking Obama to campaign with him. Obama has agreed to do so. I don't know whether Obama is aware of it, but over the years, Abdul El-Sayed has harshly criticized the Obama administration from the left, claiming that Obamacare did not go far enough, he was just too centrist, and essentially going after Barack Obama for not doing more. All of this and more, 888-971-SAGE. Do not leave town.
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10: 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This time, we're going to win.
3: Remember the Alamo. 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
11: Millions will vote soon. 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Now, Rob Schmidt is on Newsmax tonight talking about the war for America's future. 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
1: 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I'm Larry Elder. We are still on the news channel. 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Our friend Ami Horowitz went out to a pro-Hamas October 7 rally and asked them their views. Check this out, number 50.
2: I'm Ami Horowitz, and I'm here at a Palestinian rally in support of October 7th. I want to find out their thoughts on America, Israel, and October 7th. Let's go check it out. So why are you here?
3: To get our freedom from the Zionist Nazi army.
2: Kamala and Joe Biden are hookers for Israel.
4: Palestine is free. The whole system will, around the world, will fall.
2: Is capitalism responsible for the genocide in Gaza?
5: Yes, absolutely.
2: Do you think that October 7th was fully justified?
3: It was justified. Everything. So October 7th is 100% justified by international law and common sense.
6: Yes, a response to the decades of occupation. It was a response that was bound to happen.
7: Armed resistance is justified in any way, and this is not terrorism.
2: Why was October 7th necessary?
8: You can't keep people locked in a cage like that and not expect some form of resistance to emerge from that. There's going to be resistance.
9: An act of resistance, I guess, is real.
5: Armed resistance is a reality.
10: I support resistance, period. You have a right to self-defense, and that is what they were exercising.
6: So I don't think it's evil. I think it's a response to decades and decades, 75 years of oppression.
11: It's understandable why they would attack physically. It's completely understandable.
2: Would more October 7ths be justified and would be helpful to the cause?
11: They don't have the resources to do an October 7th. And, you know, they just don't have the resources to pull together again.
3: We have to do more October 7ths.
2: Do you think October 7th actually was the Israeli government killing its own people to justify the invasion of Gaza?
4: Absolutely. Because it's a huge campaign and they need an excuse.
2: The Israelis actually did it as a false flag operation.
9: As I think, yeah, I think a lot of it was self-inflicted, yeah.
2: On purpose,
9: yeah.
12: That they killed their own people.
2: That Israel killed their own people to justify the Gaza invasion.
12: Yes, yeah.
2: Do you think that October 7th was actually committed by Israel?
10: Hamas doesn't have the kind of military weapons that would have incinerated houses and, you know, the kind of destruction. They don't have that kind of sophisticated weaponry. So it is most definitely Israel that did it.
2: Yeah.
10: You know, so there's no denying that.
2: Like if there was an attack on civilians in America, do you think that would be worthwhile to wake up America to the genocide of Gaza?
4: Yeah.
2: So that would be justified.
4: It's been justified in that. Yeah.
2: Would it be better if we did have that here?
10: Yeah. If
2: that would be a wake up call.
10: It would be a wake up call.
1: Where do you start? Israel, on October 7th, murdered its own people to provide a justification for invading Gaza. Would it be worth Americans being killed so they could appreciate the plight of people in Gaza? Yes. Was the October 7th massacre of Israelis worth it?
13: 1,000 times worth it by international law and by common sense. These are Americans. And by the way, I believe the reason they spoke to Amy Horowitz is because he had a keffiyeh. And you saw him asking these questions. He was doing it in a way that made them feel comfortable, and therefore they were able to say all this stupid stuff that he said. This is scary. Absolutely scary. Israel murdered its own people, 1,200 people, 1,200,000 people, and somehow kidnapped them. I don't know how they got them into Gaza, but I guess they're that clever. And one woman says, well, Hamas lacks the sophistication and the ability to have done this on their own, so they had to be done by the Israelis. What do you say? How sick is this? And during the debate between Abdul El-Sayed and Mike Rogers, because of what El-Sayed had said earlier when someone asked him, one of your supporters says that Israel is a bigger threat to America than Iran. He wouldn't give an answer, so it was asked again last night. Number 25.
14: I'm going to ask you again tonight, who do you think is a bigger threat to the United States, Israel or Iran? You have 60 seconds.
15: And again, Rick, I'm just going to say that that's a ridiculous hypothetical, because here's what's happening right now. Our ostensible ally in Israel has lobbied us to go to war with Iran. We have watched as Iran has responded by bombing all kinds of countries in the Middle East and then choking off the world's energy supply. So this is a situation in which I don't think we should be a part. I don't want to be pushed into war by Israel. And I...
13: Ostensible ally. You won't answer whether you believe Iran is a bigger threat to America than Israel. It's a stupid hypothetical. It is a stupid question, because the answer is so obvious. He wouldn't even answer that. Let's hear it one more time. Number 25.
14: I'm going to ask you again tonight, who do you think is a bigger threat to the United States, Israel or Iran? You have 60 seconds.
15: And again, Rick, I'm just going to say that that's a ridiculous hypothetical, because here's what's happening right now. Our ostensible ally in Israel has lobbied us to go to war with Iran. We have
13: has lobbied us to go to war in Iran. In other words, Trump didn't go to war because Iran was close to getting a nuclear weapon and vowed to use it against us. Trump went to war on behalf of Israel. We had no national security interest whatsoever in going to war until Bibi Netanyahu forced Donald Trump to do it. Behold the power of Bibi Netanyahu. Behold the weakness of Donald Trump. You guys call him a tyrant, a dictator, but he's pushed around by Bibi Netanyahu. Did Bibi Netanyahu convince Donald Trump to bomb those three nuclear sites? How incredibly insulting this guy is. Rogers responded. Warren, come back. I'm Larry Elder. Baby, a
16: SRN News, I'm Mary Rose. Ukrainian President Zelensky is taking aim at the U.S.-Russia diesel deal. Appearing on ABC's This Week, Zelensky said the deal gives Russian President Putin more money to spend on the war. President Trump announced on Friday that Russia will immediately supply over 300,000 tons of diesel fuel to the American and global marketplace. The president went on to call it a great announcement for diesel prices for Americans. Four people are dead and tens of thousands are still without power after Hurricane Isaias came ashore along the Florida panhandle. The powerful storm downed trees and power lines, along with damaging or destroying homes and businesses along its path as it moved inland. This is SRN News.
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13: 888-971-SAGE, 888-971-7243. I am Larry Elder. We are Salem News Channel. Brent is in L.A. Brent, you're on the Larry Elder Show. Thank you so much for calling.
23: Super Sage, Sage, Sage.
13: Brent, how are you?
23: Great. Always wonderful talking to you.
13: You too.
23: And since the mainstream Muslim Marxist media refused to ask Abdul El-Sayed any serious questions concerning black Americans, will you please invite El-Sayed onto your show to ask him some questions like, Abdul, since you refuse to condemn Hamas or Hezbollah, will you condemn your 1,000-year Islamic history of Africa's most barbaric and savage slave trade in human history, which castrated the majority of their male slaves and enslaved tens of millions more Africans around the world than your Confederate Democratic slave traders? And, Abdul, will you condemn the true Muslim genocides taking place in today's Africa against black Christians by your Muslim-promoting brothers in the Congo, Uganda, Nigeria, etc., etc., etc.?
13: Well, I'll tell you what, in the event that he came on the show, I'll tell you what he'll say. He'll say it's different because those genocides are not being financed by American dollars. The genocide going on in Gaza, we're paying for it. So that's why it's outrage. We're using money that we could spend for health care, blah, blah, blah, blah, blah. That's what I've heard him being asked a question about other genocides around the world and why he isn't equally concerned about them, and that's the answer that he gave.
23: Oh, so he really doesn't care about genocide at all.
13: No, he cares about the genocide, taxpayer genocide. Outside of that, no, he doesn't really care. Genocide, he claims, is being paid by taxpayers as if we're financing the genocide over there. And is he concerned about Muslims who are experiencing a genocide in China? I've not heard him say one word about that.
23: Yeah.
13: The Uyghurs.
23: It's curious what he always leaves out.
13: You know, the guy is contemptible. He's contemptible, as is Mamdani. As is Hassan Piker. You know, that these people have a platform, get elected to office, blows me away. A guy who doesn't like capitalism is the mayor in the most important capitalistic system, city in the world. What is that? Who would have thought that? You know, you look at these people, and then this horrible mayor of Chicago, Lori Lightfoot, is succeeded by one who's even worse. We have a bad mayor here in L.A., Karen Bass. And right now, her challenger, according to the most polls, is leading her by about 10 points. And the challenger is a Democrat socialist a la Zohra Mamdani. And then you look at these young people. A more positive view of socialism than capitalism, particularly among young Democrats, it's insane. And it's decades and decades and decades of indoctrination by academia, by the media, by Hollywood, and also now by these big tech social media platforms, with the exception of X. And only that's an exception because Elon Musk bought it. Before that, just his left wing. Steady diet of nonsense. There is no such thing as a free lunch. They think there is. And part of it is because Republicans have not done a good job of talking about the principles of free market and competition. Republicans stumble over themselves, talk about how they can improve government-delivered health care, as if government-delivered health care would be better than private sector-delivered health care.

0: commodity. And if you can't afford it, that's why we have charity. We're the most generous people on the face of the earth. Read Democracy in America by Alexis de Tocqueville. All these mutual aid societies that used to be set up to do things that government is now doing and doing less well. I'm Larry Ogden.
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2: 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Marianne, you're on the Larry Elder Show. Thank you for calling.
3: 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Can you-

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1: Hear you fine.
0: Hello, can you hear me?
1: I can hear you fine, Marianne.
0: Oh, great, great, great. I love your show. Thank you very much. Larry, I'm perplexed. I have not seen a video of Palestinian genocide. You know, you have newscasters over there, that young lady that was just over in the tunnels, the gal from Australia, but right. Nobody's showing any video where these people are being mowed down. So where's the genocide?
1: Well, there are places where you can see it. It's very, very graphic and hard to watch, but there are places where you can see it. We have a film, we meaning Salem, on Salem Now called October 7, Bearing Witness to the Massacre. You can just go to salemnow.com and find it. Also, there's a website called Hamas-massacre.net. Hamas-massacre.net.
0: Well, I understand that. Is this what I understand about the Israeli massacre, the Hamas attacks, but the Israeli genocide of Palestinians?
1: I see what you mean.
0: Evidence. That,
1: yeah.
0: Yeah.
1: Yeah. Exactly. Where is that? That's because there is no genocide.
0: I get it. Well, yeah. Thank you very much. Yeah.
1: That was a trick question, Marianne. thank you for the call. Oh yeah, wouldn't you think that Hamas would be filming all that stuff and streaming it out all over the world? After all, Israel is engaging in genocide. Thank you for the call. I appreciate it. Regarding his answer, here's what Mike Rogers, his opponent for Senate Michigan, said. Number 26.
2: We cannot afford Abdul, and we cannot risk his ideology. Think about what he's proposing, the largest, most massive tax increase in the history, taking over your private health insurance and giving it to the government. Huge increases in your energy costs, that 30% alone in utilities. It's a carbon tax that affects everything that you buy. I'm Mike Rogers, United States Army officer, FBI agent. Don't listen to this guy. I will make and fight for a better Michigan.
3: Thank you.
1: And Mike Rogers said that Abdullah Essayad's mom worked for a group that gave money to terrorists. Number 29.
4: I'll say some. Go ahead.
2: No, well, let's do this. Let's open up this can of worms.
3: I'll give you.
2: I'll tell you what my mother did. She was a small.
4: You go after my mom?
2: I'm not going after your mom.
4: Exactly
2: what your mom was working at, I was going after that organization that was indicted for funneling money to Al Qaeda. Look, that's your mom. My mom worked at a local chamber of commerce. I'll put my mom up any day for that.
3: All right.
1: You going after my mom? Well, she worked for an organization that gave money to terror groups. So, and he was asked whether he regrets saying he cannot condemn the death of Ayatollah Khomeini. Remember that? He was asked about that at a campaign rally or at a fundraiser or something. And he said, well, a lot of people in my community are upset about the death of the Ayatollah. He was asked about that. Number 32.
5: I'm wondering, do you regret the private comments you made on a leaked audio of a call? I think it was in early March, where you talked about the death of Ayatollah Khomeini and many people in Dearborn being sad that day.
6: You want to talk about gas prices, groceries? You want to talk about actual issues that Michiganders face? I'm happy to answer questions.
5: Well, I bring it up because you talk constantly about foreign policy.
6: That I know your readers will get you clicks, but actually not relevant to people's lives. I'm just not interested in this dog and pony show. So I'm just going to tell you, I think if you look at the legacy of this war, if you look at all that's happened out of the war, the gas prices, the grocery prices, all that Donald Trump has done to devastate the lives of Michiganders because of this war, I think all of us regret that this war ever happened. And if you, even Mike Rogers, who flip-flopped on this issue, doesn't even know where he stands. He says the war needs to end. So you should go ask Mike Rogers what he thinks about this ridiculous war. But I don't do the work of back-justifying illegal, ridiculous wars because you want to ask me a question about a piece of leaked audio. Like, ask smart questions.
5: Well, I'm asking you about Khomeini, and you talk constantly about foreign policy, so your position on the IRGC is relevant, sir.
7: You spoke with J.D., the man who was asking a question there again. He said he wasn't satisfied with your answer, said that he...
1: Also, this happened last night during the debate, number 27.
2: What my friend here just wants to do is he's kind of like a glitchy AI chatbot, is say the same thing over and over and over again. But let me tell you this. He has taken money from groups associated and support the Muslim Brotherhood. He has taken money from individuals on his campaign who openly support Hamas, Hezbollah, Al-Qaeda. He's taken money from the George Soros family. What we found out is that this thing goes way back. Apparently they paid for his education in Colombia. Now they're paying for his campaign. By the way, that's a billionaire, so last I checked.
3: What degree did I get at Columbia?
8: Time, I'm going to give you a 30-second rebuttal.
3: What degree did I get at Columbia?
2: I get interviewed by him,
3: as a doctor. As a doctor, I understand exactly what's happening.
2: Not he a says, physician.
3: I like to say the same
2: not
3: thing.
2: Not a physician.
3: He says, I like to say the same thing. He's done the same thing over and over and over again. You know what that is? Vote to keep your prescription drug prices high. 19
2: that's
3: times. $1 million alone from Big Pharma. Another $1 million. From the health insurance corporations. Of course, he is touting their talking points. This is a guy who has not been serious about providing people health care his entire career. What he has been serious about is making sure that he can monetize his time in public office. $14 million, two yachts, a McMansion in Florida. So at the end of the day, I'm a doctor. I want people to have health care.
8: All right,
2: so
8: 30
2: how does
8: seconds,
2: a guy,
8: we're going to move on
2: this.
8: After this. Okay. 30 seconds.
2: How does a guy who's had less than 4 years of work experience, who, by the way, on the campaign trail said he had 10, own a luxury property in the United Arab Emirates. He's worth $1 million. Somebody has to tell me how this math works. A, his facts are wrong. Those are lies. But he is consistently not telling the truth. Well, let me just say it. He's lying. So he lied about being a physician. He lied now about being an Egyptian citizen or not being an Egyptian citizen. I can't figure out what
3: it's
2: he is
3: time.
2: Today.
3: Rick, can I
2: but
3: just
2: this impacts
3: he's talking
2: what he's trying to tell you, where he wants you to be. That's a con man.
1: If you can't say that Iran is more dangerous to America than Israel, you're done. If you call Israel a genocidal nation, you're done. If you can't condemn Hamas, you're done. 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
1: 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I am Larry Elder. We are 7 News Channel. So much to get to between now and the close of the program. Maybe the ladies that have been hating on Caitlin Clark have a renewed appreciation for her. Her team, the Indiana Fever, was eliminated. Ratings went down 40%. I'm going to talk about that later on. Barack Obama is going to campaign with Abdul El-Sayed, and Abdul El-Sayed has criticized Obama for years. In a Huffington Post essay, right after Obama's 2012 re-election victory, El-Sayed wrote, and I'm quoting him, "I have to say now what I've been holding in throughout his campaign, and I think all of us have to admit, Obama was not the right choice. He just wasn't the wrong one. This leader had perpetuated war, violated our civil liberties, deported more people from our shores than any other president before him, and his list of failures goes on. He said, my jubilation of him winning in 2008 will always live with me. But for me, the memory will serve not as a reminder of the history we made that night, but of the silly emotions of a naive young man referring to himself who didn't understand that hope and change require more than flowery prose and a winning smile. He said the United States was not better off under Obama. Quote, I feel no more dignified, no more accepted as cops throughout the country have usurped my right to walk the streets freely without fearing unjustified interference. Inequality has accelerated, and the divide between the haves and the have-nots in our country has never been starker. At home, our economy continues to stagnate. Its victims are so many of my peers who had also invested in hope and change 4 years ago, who cannot find meaningful work. And as far as Obamacare is concerned, he called it, quote, watered-down reform that kowtows to the interests of healthcare lobbies. End of quote. He later criticized Obama when he ran for governor in 2017 unsuccessfully. He called Obama, quote, fairly centrist, middle-of-the-road Democratic policies. And he vowed in an article, January 20, comments of at the University of Chicago, he vowed and warned Democrats, quote, not to repeat the same mistakes of the past 8 years under Barack Obama. We are not, as a country, better off 8 years after Obama was elected in 2018 than we were when he was elected. And I say this as somebody who loves him deeply. The structure of our economy did not change under Barack Obama, close quote. So now he's campaigning with the man that he criticized for not changing the structure of our economy. I'm Larry Elder.
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19: With SRN News, I'm Mary Rose. President Trump says there is an energy ceasefire in the war between Russia and Ukraine.
20: Trump made the announcement today in a post on Truth Social, adding that both parties have agreed. Following the announcement, Ukrainian President Volodymyr Zelensky posted on X that Ukraine supports the ceasefire. He went on to say that it's important that Russia supports it as well. It comes just days after President Trump said Russia will supply diesel fuel to the U.S. Trump called it a great announcement for diesel prices for Americans. The deal reportedly angered Zelensky. I'm Lisa Carton.
19: Four people are dead and tens of thousands are still without power after Hurricane Isaias came ashore along the Florida Panhandle Friday night. The powerful storm downed trees and power lines, along with damaging or destroying homes and businesses along its path. This is SRN News.
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22: 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Some clouds tonight, lows in the 60s. Tomorrow, still kind of warm, high of 82 and a chance of showers. Have a wonderful night. It's AM 1280, The Patriot.
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6: 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And I need to start the show by greeting. I have Siobhan working the board again today. Siobhan, good to be with you again.
7: Good to be here, Gene. Thanks for coming in.
6: Let me ask you, do you go on or have you gone on very expensive vacations, or are most of the vacations, I think for a lot of people, are taking some time off and being with family, but not going to anything that costs necessarily a lot of money? But
7: well, I have gone on expensive vacations in the past, but not okay. Probably in the past 10 years.
6: Okay. Where have you gone, may I ask?
7: Italy, Germany.
6: Okay. Okay. Some great places there.
7: Yes.
6: Do you like to travel?
7: I love it.
6: Yeah. I think, a lot of people do, but they probably find the pocketbook being something that prevents them. But there was a teacher in Iowa that found a way around that. And this is from Channel 3 News in Texas from just about a week ago. And it says, high school teacher is fired after offering students extra credit in return for cash donations. So apparently there was a high school teacher, her name's Stephanie Mulalei, and a high school teacher at Clinton Community School. And in the spring of 2026, just a few months ago, she set up a GoFundMe page to raise money. And she said on the GoFundMe page, it's for personal education goals. And so she allegedly told students that she had set up this fundraiser to help pay for her education. She said if they would make donations, her students, to her GoFundMe page, they would earn extra credit towards their grade in her classroom at the end of the year. What do you think of that?
7: Wow. That's that's creative, but kind of shady, huh?
6: Oh, yes, kind of. Yes. Some students in her class did contribute to the GoFundMe page. However, it was short-lived. So because of the extra credit, instead of students felt pressured, of course, to donate. And it, of course, was found out. And it ended up going to court. And Judge Dwayne Golden said that he was listening to a special hearing because Mulalei was requesting unemployment benefits because she was fired. And he said, no, your conduct amounted to a job-related misconduct and demonstrated a willful and wanton disregard of your employer's interests or those of the students. And so he said, you're not getting that. So she was fired for this. Creative, yes. I agree with you. Talk about shady. Well, folks, we've got a great show for you today. So let's hop right on in. You know, with science, science never does come out and declare that things are 100% absolutely true. No, what science does instead is they take a look at a theory and they say that it becomes reliable, maybe very reliable, simply because it has survived repeated aggressive attempts to prove it wrong. That's how we come to know what science is. Science is not what do we know about science? It's what we know that what it's not. Let me give you an example. They call it the logic that science goes through is a verification versus falsification. Okay? So let me give you an example. You can never gather enough data to be 100% sure to say that there are no exceptions. And if you ever listen to scientists, they'll say, the probability of that happening is astronomical. It's very slim. But they will never say never. Because if you're going to be a true scientist, you've got to be open to the possibility. But they go through the logic of verification versus falsification. So they would say, I have seen a million swans and they're all white. But that does not prove all swans are white. All you need to do is just find one black swan and instantly that proves the rule or presupposition that you just made is false. And so that's what science does. So in science, what you want to watch out for is what has been called confirmation bias. And when people say that they're doing research, scientific research, it can be natural for human instinct to look for details that match what you already believe and ignore the things that you do not. That's what confirmation bias is. So when you take a look at what someone is saying is scientific research, is there confirmation bias, okay? So has this person actively tried to break down their own ideas and forced to look for blind spots? Now, there are two jokes about confirmation bias. One says, starts, a few days ago, I learned what confirmation bias meant. Now I see it everywhere. Another joke, I have a theory that confirmation bias does not exist, and I found an obscure study to prove it. So anyway, this is what we're going to be talking about today. This is the story we're going to be looking at today in property management in the news. 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Our story today comes from the Fortune Business News. The story was published about a week ago, and it's entitled The HOA State, What Florida Can Teach the Rest of America About Life Under the Tyranny of a Condo Association. This was written by someone who, by all appearances, appears to have the academic pedigree to speak about these matters. And this person is a PhD in sociology from the University of Florida, an assistant professor at Hamilton College in New York. Her name is Stephanie Human, I think. She's a visiting scholar currently at the University of Florida. Was a teaching assistant professor at Marquette University, a lecturer at University of Dayton. Her research, she says, and her interest has been in the areas of race, racism, racialization, Latinx or Latino immigration, sexualities, and families. So that's her background. PhD in sociology, someone who you would think would know how to carry off research. And so we're going to take a look at her research because she's coming up with the presupposition that homeowner associations in America are about people living a life under the tyranny of the homeowners association. And she feels that there is what is called racialization going on, and that is where this group becomes organized and ends up having systemic racism just oozing out of it, and they don't even realize what they're doing. Is that what is going on with the state of HOAs today? We're going to take a look at this, take a look at the research that this professor came up with, and we'll talk about it. But first, we got to take a break. So let's do that. Don't go away. We'll return with more Where You Live after these messages.

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5: Ronald Reagan believed freedom was more than a political system or a set of laws. In 1988, he said, "Freedom describes the God-given condition of the human soul." For Reagan, liberty was not something government created. It was something government was called to respect and to protect. That idea sits at the heart of the American experiment. Our rights do not come from rulers, institutions, or political majorities. They belong to us by nature and by God. And when we understand freedom that way, our responsibility becomes clearer. Government may protect liberty. Laws may preserve it, but neither can give us what was never theirs to grant. Freedom begins with the recognition that human dignity and liberty come before government, not from it.

0: rationalization. I think that's what we're talking about here today. We have people saying that HOAs are an organization that have been, there is what's called a rationalization that goes on, and which means that there's a systemic way that they are looking at people of color, people of minorities, and are a hugely terrible organization because of this widespread discrimination, racialization. Or could it be someone that's going through rationalization, giving us a good reason for the real reason? Folks, welcome back. This is Where You Live. I'm Gene Sullivan. We're talking about, I think, a very fascinating story that came out from Fortune Business News about a week ago. The person who wrote it, Dr. Stephanie DeHuman from Hamilton College, her background and pedigree being a sociologist is impeccable. She has the letter. She has gone through that, but what she is purporting as being research, I'm asking the question, is it research or is it just strong feelings coming from someone who is feeling very strongly about a particular situation? We'll talk about that in a moment, but welcome back to Where You Live. Before we get back into this story, though, let's take a quick break. A quick minute to hear from the Community Associations Institute. Folks, here is the CAI Minute.
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0: And this seems to be a very popular buzzword now, and that is that an organization has racialization that takes place. And that is where from top to bottom they become systemic and racist, discriminatory. And it happens organically within that particular organization. And, of course, the organization that this professor from Hamilton College says it's taking place is the HOA industry in the United States. So I'm just asking what she is going to be purporting as proof of racialization of HOAs. Could it be nothing more than rationalization of someone who most likely is very well-meaning and intentional? A person, they're sincere about their beliefs, but you know what? You can be sincere and yet be sincerely wrong. I mentioned this a million times before. You can hop in your car the next time to go on an errand, and I'll tell you what: if the brakes are out on your car, you can sincerely believe that when you put your foot on the brakes, that car is going to stop. But your belief, as sincere as it is, doesn't change the reality. And that is what I'm talking about here. So under the name of scientific research, I think that a well-meaning, very intentional person is not giving us research, but is committing on a major scale confirmation bias in what she believes she is actually seeing. Now, you're going to begin by saying, Gene, how can you say that? Well, let's take a look at her research. And again, you'll find this, go online, with Fortune Business News, October 3, 2026, the title of the story, The HOA State, What Florida Can Teach the Rest of America About Life Under the Tyranny of a Condo Association. Okay? And in there, it's going to talk about her research and what was done and how it came about. Okay, so we look at her research. Her research is entitled, this is the title of it, So What Chance, What Opportunities Do We Have? Homeowners Associations as Rationalized Organizations. Now remember, we talked about scientific research. Scientific research is, we're going to make a presupposition where we're going to say, we're going to make this presupposition that it is true, that it is factual, that it is reliable. And now you're supposed to take your research to try and work aggressively at trying to disprove it. And if you can't, you've got something that is a value, something that you can hang your hat on. So I'm asking, is that what we have here with her research? So her presupposition, what chance, what opportunities do we have? Homeowner associations are racialized organizations. Well, what do we know about this research? Well, it's what we don't know that makes me suspect. For example, if you go and start reading, she does not name the homeowners association, nor list the specific people used in her research for the homeowner association, well, where she asks the questions. So right off the bat, it can't be verified. So it makes me question, did it really happen or didn't it? We're supposed to believe that, yes, it did. This is who she talked to at this place, and that all of this was 100% true. Well, what do we know? We don't know the name. We don't know the names of the homeowners. We do know, because she does reveal this, that the homeowner association, and it's one homeowner association, was located in Florida. And it's being identified as one of the largest HOAs in the country. Well, that narrows it down. You have the villages in Florida. They have over 150,000 residents. You have Lakewood Ranch in Florida, 80,000 residents. Welland Park, 60,000 residents. And then the number four spot, Noctee Village, is at 14,200 residents. Some very large homeowner associations, wouldn't you agree? Especially if you're here in Minnesota. We think anything over 120, 150 is a pretty good size homeowner association. You know, but here her study encompasses interviews with only 47 homeowners that we don't know the names of, and we don't know where they, what homeowner association. Okay? But remember, her research and her premise is HOAs, plural. HOAs are a racialized organization in the United States of America. Because it's entitled here, What We Can Learn, What the Rest of America Can Learn About Life Under the Tyranny of Condo Associations. So she's making the claim that this is for all associations, but her research was one association. her number of people that were used in the research for data, 47. Well, let's take a look at the size sample of only using 47 people with 150,000 residents in possibly this association. Or maybe it's 14,200 residents in the association. We don't know which one it is, right? Well, if you're going to do research, they're going to tell you that if you want a 95% level of accuracy for populations just over 10,000, you need to interview 385 people. For populations of over 100,000, you have to interview around 1,000 people. So, depending on the four largest communities in Florida, 14,200 residents to over 150,000 residents, her sample for this research should have been 385 homeowners to 1,000. But how many did she use? 47. So can you understand why I'm a little bit suspect about what is being considered quote unquote research? A size of sampling that is way too small. And then telling us that we're not going to tell you where we did this, so you can't verify whether it was actually done or not. Okay? But we need to remember that in research, what is, you take a look at your presupposition, and what are you supposed to do? Work aggressively to prove that your presupposition is wrong. Is that what she does? Well, we're going to take a look at that next, but we're going to take a break. Don't go away. More Where You Live after these messages.

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know this person who is researcher we're looking at. Her name, once again, is Dr. Stephanie DeHuman. She is very well credentialed in academia. She has what she considers pristine research on the state of HOAs in the United States, and they are just racialized organizations. But her dad, as we said, was one association that she doesn't name. Only 47 people interviewed, and she said it took place over a three-year period. Was this actually a actual study, or was this someone who was on sabbatical for a while, and this is where she rented, and she just talked to homeowners in an HOA, and she heard people griping. I'm almost thinking that's what it is. And she said, hey, I think there's something here, and I'll make this a piece of research, because that's what it seems to be. Now, I think she's well-intentioned. I think she's well-meaning. And, folks, I'll be the first to say I would never say that we have absolutely no racism, no discrimination in the United States. I think we do. I don't think it's at the rate that it was back in the 1930s and 40s, in the 1960s and

are just these hugely bad organizations. This is someone who has listened to HOAs as being the boogeyman, you know, the new evil in our society today. That's easy to take pot shots at, because when you say HOA, that's faceless. It's nameless, right? And so this faceless, nameless organization, the HOA, it's easy to say, oh, they're racialized. They are discriminatory. They're just awful people. They put people under these tremendous, huge pressures, and that there's nothing but tyranny. And it's easy because we don't have a name. We have no proof. And now we have research that we have no proof, because we can't talk to these people to find out, is that what they said? We don't know where this was done, because she won't let us. She won't let anybody know. But we believe that all of that is true. And so it's kind of fascinating, you know. So this researcher. And I use that term lightly. I think that, like I said, because she's not revealing her sources, she says why she's not doing that. She said, well, I don't want to ruin their lives. Well, it's very convenient and very suspicious at best. I mean, you're supposed to work aggressively to prove that your presupposition is wrong. Instead, all I can see is that you listened to other people, recorded their conversations, and you did or did not, anecdotally, even were accurate in taking down what they actually said, but we don't know because we can't verify it. And then you say that you're not going to reveal the sources because this would ruin their lives. Is there some conspiracy HOA organization that if someone comes and says something bad about an HOA, that they're going to snuff out their life or ruin them? What are we talking about, ruining their lives? So like I said, it's very convenient, very suspicious at best. She claims that organizations called these HOAs are systemically racist. And her proof? Well, she gives us one person, a woman by the name of Coretta. Now, Coretta is identified as a single black mother of three. And Coretta stated in her interview with Dr. DeHuman that she was angry at first living in an HOA, but now has replaced her anger with apathy. She says that Coretta was saying that the developer didn't want Hispanics and blacks as part of the HOA, and that the developer has been trying to push them out. I don't know where people get this idea. A developer or a builder, the only color they see, folks, is green, the color of money. They don't care who is going to buy it. They don't care if the person is a national of the United States or someone from overseas, whether they're married, whether they're single, the color of their skin, what they do for a living. They don't care about that. They want to sell units and move on, because that's what they do. Once they sell the unit, now they've got money, they've made a profit, and they can do it all over again. So anyway, this is what's being stated as her conversation with Coretta. I think it's opinion. Does she even give an example? Do we even have an example from Coretta's life, what Coretta said, demonstrating that the developer didn't want Hispanic and blacks as part of the HOAs and are actively trying to push them out? That's a statement being made. Do we have any examples? No. Coretta doesn't mention any. No one else in the story that she has talked to in this quote-unquote research gave an example.
That's why

I refer to the term research and use it lightly. She wants to state that HOAs are simply a racialized organization that sees people of color and takes away their agency, their ability to have choice. And that these same organizations, when someone is white, on the other hand, a Caucasian, those people are provided advantages and power. Now, I've lived in a HOA for years, and what are the advantages and power? I imagine the only thing that a person is referring to is being on the board of directors of your HOA, and I've been on the board of directors and at a number of the different HOAs I've lived in over my lifetime. Is there some power? Well, there's some authority that I have and the others on the board to make decisions on behalf of the homeowners as a whole, but it's not any more than Congress to the United States people, not any more than the Minnesota State Legislature to the people in the state of Minnesota, no more than the City Council of Minneapolis to the people that live in Minneapolis. Advantages? I don't know what advantages there are. There might be advantages if you're doing things that aren't right. Maybe there are advantages if you're taking advantage of people in this situation, but any advantages? No, I know people who on the board who are nothing more than have a big target on their back when they are just taking their dog out for a walk because they become bombarded. Is that called an advantage? I don't think so. But I imagine, but we're not told, but people of color were being told. So again, a statement is being made. The statement, people who are white, they're given advantages and power in the HOA. So, and we've heard from one person who is a black single mother, and she says the HOA has been trying to push her out ever since she bought into the HOA. These are statements being made. Are there any examples? Is there any example of this being true? Okay. No, there isn't. You know, I can't believe what is being done here and being passed as research. There's more that she is stating, and it sounds like all that's happening here is her presuppositions are growing. Actual research being done? Anything to even try to refute any of these presuppositions? Nada, nothing. But we're going to continue on with that. But we need to take another break, so we'll do that. Don't go away. More Where You Live after these messages.

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0: I guess you'll survive unless you live in an HOA, because according to this piece of what we're called is what is being called research, is saying that there is systemic racism in HOAs. There is a tyranny of homeowner associations that's plaguing our entire nation. Folks, welcome back to Where You Live. The story we're going through is in a article from Fortune Business News about a week ago, called The HOA State, What Florida Can Teach the Rest of America About Life Under the Tyranny of a Condo Association, and the person, a doctor of sociology, who should know what research is all about, is telling us that she's done research, what seems to be nothing more than anecdotal visits she's had with individuals who live in an HOA, saying that there's systemic racism. One who said the developer doesn't want Hispanics and blacks as part of the HOA. They're just trying to push them out. Yet this same developer was happy to sell a house to all of these people. I don't understand. Why would they sell a house to someone they don't want in there? That doesn't make any sense. Now we have another example, another anecdotal conversation. A woman named Elena. And we're told that Elena says she pays the mortgage on the home she lives in, but she can't go to the annual meeting because she's not wanted. And then later on in this conversation, you find out, or by the way, this is supposed to be proof that HOAs exclude multi-generational families, which are more common among the Latino community. So there you go. Discrimination, racism. But later on, we're told that it's not Elena who owns the home, but her son. He's working all the time, so he can't attend the meeting. She can't attend the meeting because the HOA states that in their governing documents that the homeowners, the people who actually own the homes, are the ones who can attend the homeowner meeting. So if you live there, as a guest, but you're not the owner of record, then you can't vote on the things for the association. If you're a renter, you're there temporarily, and you can't vote on things for the association. But we're told that all of this proves racism. No, there's governing documents are saying, doesn't it make sense that the people who will be making the decisions on how money is spent in the association are the people who actually own the units in the association, the people actually paying the money for the repairs and the things in the association. This isn't racism. One of the things that she brings out in her study also that's merely overlooked, and I think this is fascinating. Did you know that everyone interviewed, the 47 people, a few admitted that they went to one or two board meetings, but they all admitted that they are not going to board meetings now. And the reason why they stopped, the reason given, because they didn't feel it made a difference. So no one tried running for a position to be on the board. No one talks about speaking up at a meeting. There has been accusations being made. My question to you is, how are you being told that you are not welcome in this association? Okay? When you haven't even tried to run for a position of power in being able to make decisions in the association, you don't even show up. And if you don't show up, how can you complain about the state of the HOA? Unfortunately, this is not an example of a story of racism in the United States. I'm not saying that you can't find racism in any HOA at all in the United States. What I'm saying is that you can't call every single homeowner association in the United States racist and just lump it together. Isn't that, in and of itself, labeling something and just stereotyping it, isn't that what is all wrong with discrimination and racism today? You can't do that. I'm not denying that these people that were interviewed by this Dr. DeHuman weren't what they were truly feeling. Feelings are strong, and feelings seem real. But feelings are also like vertigo. No matter how strong the feeling is, it still isn't what is reality. That's all the time we have for today's show. Thanks for joining me. Have a great weekend, everybody. I look forward to having you join me here next Saturday on Where You Live.
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7: With SRN News, I'm Mary Rose. Officials in Saudi Arabia say the main airport in Riyadh has been hit by a second missile attack in 2 days.
8: A Saudi military spokesman said a projectile hit King Khalid International Airport today, starting a fire and causing injuries. President Trump said the U.S. is considering its response after a strike on the same airport killed 13 people, including one American, and injured more than 300 others. Houthi rebels in Yemen claim responsibility for a series of recent attacks on Saudi Arabia. I'm Lisa Carton.
7: 4 people are dead and 10 of thousands are still without power after Hurricane Isaias came ashore along the Florida Panhandle. The powerful storm downed trees and power lines, along with damaging or destroying homes and businesses along its path. This is SRN News.
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16: Still have challenges ahead of us. Hamas and Hezbollah must be disarmed. Iran still seeks our destruction. The security threats around us continue to evolve. Even in this building, the UN is trying to demonize and isolate Israel. They have turned the victim into the accused.
17: That was Israel's ambassador to the United Nations, Danny Danon, speaking this week as Israel marked 3 years since the October 7th terrorist attack. 3 years later, Israel is still confronting the consequences of that attack, while much of the international community seems to have forgotten who started this war. Welcome to This Week on Capitol Hill, your insider's guide to the stories shaping Washington and the world. I'm your host, Tony Perkins. Well, coming up, we'll talk with Carolyn Glick, International Affairs Advisor to Israeli Prime Minister Benjamin Netanyahu, about the continuing threats to Israel and the growing international effort to isolate the Jewish state. And here at home, federal authorities disrupted an ISIS-inspired plot to carry out a mass shooting at Minnesota's Mall of America.
18: federal law enforcement is standing up to their calling to protect us. Here, because of their vigilance and diligence, they were able to detect a threat and disrupt it before the defendant carried out his intention to kill, in his words, maybe 30 to 60 people.
17: We'll discuss that threat and the Trump administration's continued delay in reviewing the Biden-era mail-order abortion drug policy with Elizabeth Mitchell, White House correspondent for The Daily Signal. And what happens when spiritual darkness is openly invoked in the halls of government? This week, a pastor in Iowa refused to remain silent after a satanic invocation at a city council meeting.
19: Let's just reverse that curse that was just put on our city. That ending with Hail City and Hail Dark God, that's not welcome.
20: Mayor,
19: here.
20: Yeah. This should be done at the end.
19: It needs to be done now. That was a curse put on our city when he said Hail Satan and Oh Dark God. And most of you know that. And we need to just stop and reverse it.
17: We'll talk with Dr. Willie Rice, president of the Southern Baptist Convention, about his challenge to pastors to step up and speak biblical truth to the moral issues confronting our nation. Plus, with the midterm elections just weeks away, are voters beginning to recognize the direction the growing socialist wing of the Democratic Party wants to take America? House Speaker Mike Johnson joins us with his assessment from the campaign trail. And a warning from California, where a new law requiring workplace training on hate speech raises serious questions about religious freedom and the government's role in defining acceptable speech. All of that and more straight ahead on This Week on Capitol Hill.
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17: On Wednesday, the Justice Department, on behalf of the FDA, filed a court-ordered status report in Louisiana versus the FDA with U.S. District Judge David Joseph. The FDA told the court it expects results from its new mifepristone safety study by mid-December, but won't complete its broader review until March of 2027. Importantly, March is not a deadline for implementing new safeguards. It's only the deadline for completing the review. Any decision to restore in-person dispensing requirements or restrict abortion pills by mail would come afterward. That means the Biden-era mail-order abortion drug policy could remain in place well into next year. Joining us to discuss this and more is Elizabeth Mitchell, White House correspondent for The Daily Signal. Elizabeth, welcome back to This Week on Capitol Hill. Thanks for joining us.
22: Thanks so much for having me back.
17: So what did the FDA say in its filing, and why the delay until next year?
22: So what the FDA said, they were required by the court to give an update on the status of the abortion pill safety review because the public has largely been completely in the dark about what's going on with this. And so all the update said was that we cannot expect the review to be done until December, and the public won't hear of it until March, which means that's about 2 years after the review was started is how long it will take us to get any information. And what's really significant about this is that regulatory action takes about a year to do. So that means that with this March timing, we would not be able to see action to restore the in-person dispensing requirement or take any other action against the abortion pill likely within this administration. So if there's another Democrat administration, we may never see action on the abortion pill with this timeline.
17: Now, Elizabeth, when the Biden administration changed these procedures, these protocols, they didn't go through that lengthy process.
22: That's a good point. I think that we'd have to see exactly how they'll do this here. But this has certainly been a very lengthy process for this study. The data collection period took a very long time, and none of us really even know how exactly they're doing this. One other interesting thing in the court filing was it said that they're using a certain kind of data that the FDA itself has raised some concerns about. I spoke to an ADF lawyer about this yesterday who said they have some concerns about the methodology and also about the timing, but there is some hope for those who want to see action on the abortion pill, which is that Alliance Defending Freedom is still suing the FDA for not having the in-person dispensing requirement and the danger that causes to women, as their boyfriends or husbands could order it online and coerce them into taking it. And it's very possible the court will see, oh, this study isn't going to be done for a very long time, and thus we should move forward with ADF's case and potentially restrict the abortion pill from being sent through the mail.
17: And of course, that's the case involving the state of Louisiana, which ADF is representing the state. But short of court action, based upon this, the mail order chemical abortion pills allowed by the Biden era rules would remain in place, undermining state pro-life laws. So unless the court acts, these procedures are going to stay in place for some time.
22: That's true. I mean, we've heard a lot about the Trump administration wanting to wait to do action on the abortion pill or other abortion-related matters until after the midterms. But March is far after the midterms. So I think there are a lot of concerns about how quickly they could move on the findings if they're not going to be announcing it for such a long time.
17: Are you hearing anything from the White House about an intent to reverse this sooner?
22: I have not heard anything to that effect, but what ADF is hoping to see is a consent decree from the DOJ where they kind of settle the case and agree to restore the in-person dispensing requirement. That would be the best case scenario to see action quickly.
17: Yeah, agreed. All right, switching topics. This week, the FBI arrested an 18-year-old Somali-born American accused of planning to carry out an ISIS-inspired mass shooting at the Mall of America in Minnesota. Minnesota seems to be developing a track record of radicalization of American Muslims. What do we know about this case?
22: This is an interesting case. I think that this, you pointed out, is not the first time that there have been terrorism ties to this community in Minnesota. And there have been a variety of dangers at this Mall of America. And so this is another shocking case, very concerning to see these ISIS ties in this community.
17: Did the Department of Justice, did they indicate how close this plot came to being carried out by this young man?
22: It's a good question. The FBI said that they were on this. They were able to catch it before it got to a certain point. He was charged. This man was charged with one count of knowingly receiving a firearm and ammunition to be used in an act of terrorism. And so, very serious case here.
17: Now, the reports say that the suspect was already known to the FBI, that they had been tracking him and watching him. I mean, how expansive of an effort do we see with the FBI tracking various cases like this?
22: I'm very grateful, I think we all are, that the FBI has this capability, that they were aware of this person. And this shows us that it's likely they're aware of other people like this who are plotting such things, and that they're going to shut it down before it happens. And so we're very grateful to have the FBI on this case.
17: Now, it's been fairly quiet with Congress out both the House and the Senate as they're on the campaign trail. We're approaching those midterm elections. What are you anticipating for a lame duck session of Congress? What are you watching?
22: That's a great question. I think that what a lot of conservatives are looking for is, will something be done on reconciliation, the Save America Act? There's still some people have hope that there could be another reconciliation package passed that includes the Save America Act. But of course, the margins are very tight. A lot of issues have been faced before, and so it's up in the air. Another thing, returning to the pro-life topic, is that, of course, we know that funding for Planned Parenthood was restored on July 4th, and that pro-lifers, including I think Speaker Johnson, has talked about he still would like to find a way to defund Planned Parenthood. And so hopefully that will be on the agenda in the lame duck session as well.
17: I think most likely that comes in the form of a reconciliation bill as well. They've had a hard press to get a standalone bill through the House and then through the Senate. We got about 45 seconds left. Any indication of what the White House is looking for in a lame duck session?
22: Yeah, I think that they have a list of priorities. I wrote a story about this a few weeks ago, but they want to see action on a crypto bill as well. They want to see they're prioritizing that Russia sanctions bill was something that was really important to them. And so there's really a lot of things that the Senate has not yet moved on, that the House has moved on, that they'd like to see passed. So I expect it to be a pretty busy time since we haven't seen much from Congress lately.
17: All right, Elizabeth Mitchell, thanks so much for joining us. Have a great weekend.
22: Thank you. You too.
17: All right, folks, after the break, Carolyn Glick, International Affairs Advisor to the Prime Minister of Israel, joins me as we connect the present turmoil in the Middle East to October 7th, 2023. That's next.
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17: Welcome back to This Week on Capitol Hill. Memorial events were held across Israel this week as the nation marked 3 years since the Hamas terrorist attack that murdered more than 1,200 Israelis and took 251 hostages, the deadliest day in the history of the modern state of Israel. The conflicts and tensions in the region did not begin on October 7th, but that terrorist attack set in motion a chain of events that continues to reshape the Middle East and reverberate around the world. Joining us now to discuss this is Carolyn Glick. She's the International Affairs Advisor to the Prime Minister of Israel. Carolyn, welcome to This Week on Capitol Hill. Thank you for joining us.
3: It's a pleasure to be with you, Tony. Thanks for having me.
17: Before we turn to the what took place this week on the memorials to the October 7th, I want to ask you this question. 3 years later, has the world lost sight of the atrocities Hamas committed when starting this war?
3: I think some of the world has lost sight of them, and I think some of the world celebrated them on October 7th and following it, and both the ignoring of what happened on October 7th by many and the celebration of October 7th by many has really caused a real transformation of the climate, I would say, in the Western world towards Israel and Jews. And so I think that's certainly the case.
17: So how was the reaction in Israel this week to the third anniversary of October 7th as the memorials were held across the state, the country?
3: October 7th is, of course, a devastating day in Israeli history. And so it was yet another memorial day to put on a calendar. It was marked as such with ceremonies, both for the fallen soldiers who have been killed fighting this war, nearly 1,000, and to the civilians, 880 civilians who were butchered that day. So we had both of those ceremonies and obviously assemblies in schools and everything else. And so, yes, it's a very personal day because this war has touched every household in Israel. It's the hardest war, the longest war we've ever fought, and we're still in it. It's much quieter now along the fronts, but we're on the verge of victory along all of them, but we're still working at it. It's a work in progress.
17: So did this week serve as a reminder of what's at stake for the Israeli people?
3: I don't think that at home anybody needed a reminder of what's at stake for the Israeli people, because while we saw in your first question you asked me about, you know, the way that it's changed so much around the world, in Israel, everybody saw what happened on October 7th, and everybody understands the stakes. And so the vast majority of Israelis understand that we just need to keep going and secure victory and annihilate Hamas and take care of Iran, work to overthrow that regime, and continue to fight with the goal of defeating Hezbollah, and now working with the government of Lebanon, in fact, to try to ensure that Hezbollah is just destroyed completely in Lebanon, and so on and so forth across all of the different fronts in this war. So I think, you know, there's a very clear understanding among Israelis that we've had extraordinary achievements in the last 3 years in fighting and winning this war, but that there's still work that we have to do.
17: I've been to Israel, I think, 5 or 6 times since October the 7th. I've spent a lot of time in Judea and Samaria, what the international community calls the West Bank. That has been not gotten a lot of attention until Israel began to take preparations to try to prevent another terrorist attack coming from that portion of the country. And now you have the international community seeking to isolate, even the UK. You know, boycotting products coming out of Judea and Samaria. Have people forgotten what started this war, that it was Hamas that has brought about the turmoil that we see today and Israel having to defend itself?
3: I think what we saw since October 7th in places like in England, places like European states, and unfortunately in far too many places in the United States as well, is that October 7th was exhilarating for far too many people. That is, that they viewed what Hamas did that day as a sign that it was going to be possible to annihilate the Jewish state and perhaps the Jewish people. And so it empowered anti-Semites to stand up and be counted around the world. I mean, you had people rioting in Sydney, Australia on October 8th. Outside of the Sydney Opera House, calling out Jews to the gas. annihilate Israel. This, you know, Israel was still reeling. We still hadn't ended the invasion in Israel. It took about 36 hours to end it. So, you know, this was the kind of thing that was engendered. You had 50 organizations at Harvard University of students attacking Israel on October 7th. So, we saw this inundation of the networks with apparently pre-planned assaults by bots run by Iran and other countries. Qatar, Turkey have certainly, if they weren't there on October 7th, they joined in very quickly thereafter. Propagating anti-Semitic libels and disseminating anti-Semitism all over the web. And so, you know, that's part of it. And then it just fell apparently on fertile ground because so many people on the left in the United States and then later among some of the people on the right or purport to be on the right as well, you saw this dissemination and embrace of Jew hatred in a way that we hadn't seen in recent decades in the West, in the United States in particular, but throughout the West, we haven't seen this kind of level of things. So the sanctions, I mean, we feel that what's happening with the condemnations of Israelis, Israel's self-defense measures in Judea and Samaria and other activities where 600,000 Israelis live is that they just want to keep up the drumbeat of demonization, that there isn't a lot to go on in Gaza. And so they're shifting over to Judea and Samaria because we're taking action to prevent the slaughter emanating from the Palestinian cities and villages in Judea and Samaria. And so they see that as a way to demonize Israel still further. And it's sort of a shift, but to keep the narrative of criminalization and demonization of the Jewish state going.
17: Carolyn, we just have about a minute left. Some of this is very subtle, this anti-Semitism, like the Nobel Peace Prize Committee awarding Nave Pillay. There are some very concerned about her statements, what she has done when it comes to Israel and the Jewish people.
3: Right. I mean, Nave Pillay is a bigot, and she may have done some good things for South Africa and in other areas, but she's been an outspoken hater of Israel, and she's been running this propaganda campaign against Israel from the UN Human Rights Commission since she took over as commissioner about 15 years ago, and then later as a rapporteur, alleging that Israel committed genocide and any number of war crimes. These are pure fabrications, but the goal is much larger here. And I think we should take October 7th, see what's happened to our societies in the past 3 years in the West, and then understand that this operation isn't just against the Jews. It's against freedom. It's against sovereignty. It's against the nation state system, and it's against the United States of America as well.
17: Thank you for joining us. Folks, stick with us. We're back with more of This Week on Capitol Hill after this.
4: With SRN News, I'm Mary Rose. President Trump is facing bipartisan backlash over a deal allowing Russian diesel into the U.S. and global markets. The president says Russia will immediately release 300,000 tons of diesel to ease a global fuel shortage, with more shipments to follow. Critics say the deal gives Putin a financial lifeline and undermines U.S. sanctions, while some Republicans argue it could lower fuel prices and give President Trump leverage over Moscow. Ukrainian President Zelensky called the agreement a birthday gift to Putin. The criticism came before President Trump announced an energy ceasefire aimed at stopping Russian and Ukrainian attacks on each other's energy infrastructure. Officials in Saudi Arabia say the main airport in Riyadh has been hit by a second missile attack in 2 days. This is SRN News.
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17: Welcome back to This Week on Capitol Hill. I'm your host, Tony Perkins. We often hear that pastors should stay out of politics, and certainly the church should never become the arm of a political party. But there is a problem with the idea that pastors can simply avoid political issues. Many of the most consequential public policy debates are rooted in moral questions. Abortion asks when human life deserves protection. Immigration involves questions of law, compassion, justice, and our responsibility to the stranger. Education raises questions about parental authority and who shapes the values of our children. Economic policy involves stewardship, work, debt, fairness, and care for the poor. War and foreign policy confronts us with questions of justice, self-defense, and the protection of innocent life. Public policy is rarely morally neutral. Laws inevitably reflect judgments about what is good, what is harmful, and what should be protected and what should be restrained. So when pastors speak biblical truth to the moral questions underlying public policy, that's not being political. It's being a pastor, and it's being biblical. And that is essentially the challenge being issued by the president of the Southern Baptist Convention, the nation's largest denomination. And this comes as we approach midterm elections. Dr. Willie Rice says pastors need to step up and bring biblical clarity to the issues confronting our nation. Dr. Rice joins us now. Dr. Rice, welcome to This Week on Capitol Hill. Thanks for joining us.
9: It's an honor to be here, Tony. Thank you.
17: Now, you've made the point that pastors and religious leaders have long been a voice in American public life at some of the most critical moments in our nation's history.
9: Yeah, that's absolutely right. Any cursory study of American Revolutionary period, the founding of our country, pastors were they were called a black-robed regiment by some. They were influential voices. You think of the civil rights movement. You think of the movement of abolition. Pastors and Christians have been a voice at critical moments because, as you already said, so many of the cultural and political issues that we face are inherently theological and moral.
17: Dr. Rice, as the president of the largest Protestant denomination in the nation, you're calling on pastors to step up and to address the issues. And some are criticizing that because it's right before an election.
9: Well, we are where we are, and it's a moment in which people are thinking about these issues again. And unfortunately, we've come through a period, not universally so, but through a large swath of evangelicalism, where there's been a concerted effort to mute the voice of evangelical leaders. It's come from outside, because there are always people saying, you know, you shouldn't be allowed to bring religious viewpoints into politics. That's been the case when people were speaking in the abolition movement, both in England and in America. But that emphasis also has come from within evangelical ranks, as leaders have said we needed to somehow de-emphasize, to decouple ourselves from what are perceived as sometimes controversial cultural issues, that we can be more effective, more gospel-oriented in our mission and in our message if we just didn't talk about those things. But that is not accurate, and it hasn't worked.
17: We often see the cases where there is religious hostility, where there are efforts to silence the church. But are you more concerned about the church silencing itself by shrinking back and not engaging?
9: I think I am, because there will always be those voices outside. And as I said, we just came through a period of time, maybe, when you look back at the last 20 years or so, when some of the most prominent evangelical leaders were really de-emphasizing engaging in these cultural political issues. The line that the thinking went that we could be more missiologically effective in our gospel mission and in our gospel message if we simply avoided these controversial social issues. But the effect was twofold. One, it silenced our voice at the very time our culture needed our voice. But it also, and maybe even more troubling, it silenced our voice of instruction and discipleship to our own people to help them think about these issues biblically and constructively.
17: So what happens if the pulpit is silent on these issues? Where do those people in the pew get their cue? Where do they learn how to process these issues?
9: Well, they get it from social media. They get it from all their media sources. And obviously, there's some good information there. There's a whole lot of bad information out there. But mostly, they're not getting the discipleship and instruction they need from their local church leaders, who teach us to think about these important issues like marriage, like gender, like human sexuality, like the meaning of human life itself. These are critical issues that are theological at their core, and our churches must be speaking to them, or people are going to be getting very flawed and very, very unsound information.
17: Dr. Rice, we're out of time, but I want to thank you for joining us, and I want to thank you for issuing a clarion call, because I think that the church has to be the conscience of the culture, and without it, we're going to continue to drift in the wrong direction. Dr. Rice, thanks for joining us. Folks, stick with us. We're back with more of This Week on Capitol Hill right after this.
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15: Welcome back to This Week on Capitol Hill. I'm Tony Perkins, your host. Well, as we approach the midterm elections, there are signs that the political landscape may be shifting. A recent Rasmussen Reports poll shows Hispanic voters favoring Republicans over Democrats 50-42%. Now, that's a significant change from mid-September when Democrats held a narrow lead among these voters. The question is what's driving that shift and whether voters are beginning to focus more closely on the ideological differences between the two parties and the policies that they're pushing, particularly the growing influence of socialism within the Democratic Party. Joining us for our weekly conversation to discuss this and more is House Speaker Mike Johnson, who represents Louisiana's 4th Congressional District, and he joins us from the campaign trail. Mr. Speaker, welcome back to This Week on Capitol Hill.
16: Hey, Tony, great to be with you. We're in Kentucky. We're headed to Iowa here shortly, and I'm in an airplane terminal here visiting with you. I'm glad to talk to you. I need a little break from the road.
15: So what are you seeing on the campaign trail? I mean, you're doing multiple events every day. You've been on the road, going to be on the road till the election. What are you seeing?
16: Yeah, I'm going to go to 40 congressional districts in 22 states between now and the election this month in total. And it's a nonstop tour. And what I'm seeing on the ground, Tony, defies the national polling. I'm telling you, I'm taking all polling with a grain of salt right now, because if you just Google, you know, House races and you look at prediction markets and you look at these kind of traditional polls, they're going to tell you the Democrats have a huge chance to take over the House. I'm not buying it, because I'm going to the districts that everyone knows are going to be the toss-ups. And there is an incredible amount of energy

0: urgency on the ground. We're having huge crowds. And, you know, because of my schedule, I'm doing things in the middle of a work day in most of these districts. And, you know, 11 a.m. on a Monday and, you know, 2 p.m. on a Tuesday, we have 300 people show up for a rally. And you'd think they were in a college football stadium on Saturday night. They're waving signs and so enthusiastic, so much energy, because they know the stakes. And I'm telling you, I believe that's going to make the difference. We had the same dynamic in 2024, the last cycle, when we ran the table. We won the White House, Senate, and the House. And even the night before that election, Tony, some of these pollsters and some of these national media outlets were saying we were going to lose. I knew differently, and I have that same feeling right now.
1: So you would put these political rallies up to an LSU football game there in Death Valley?
0: Well, it's not Death Valley, but it's close. But look, they know the urgency. People know this truly is a contrast election. And when you were talking about this Hispanic vote, I do think there's something to that, okay? Remember, in 2024, we had a true demographic shift in the electorate. We've talked about many times. And in the Hispanic vote, we had a 36-point swing between 2020 and 2024 in some of these border districts, like in South Texas. 36 points came our way. And they came to us because the Democrat Party left them behind. The Democrat Party, the insurgent left, is moving it to the socialist far left.
1: Right.
0: They're anti-God, they're anti-family, they're anti-religion, they're anti-community value, and the Hispanic communities value all that. And remember, many of them came from communist regimes. Some of the most voracious supporters of our side are Cuban Americans, for example, who fled communist Cuba. They know what it means, and they're not down with that.
1: Yeah, what I find, I agree with you in taking all the polling with a grain of salt, but I watch trends, and I think this is a very significant one, that it's happening very rapidly, and I think the Democratic Party took the Hispanic vote for granted because of what's been happening with illegal immigration and within the Hispanic community. People felt like, well, they're going to just reject the Republicans wholesale. But this, even Democrats, I was looking back, Democrats themselves were suggesting that they might have a problem with Hispanics given the socialistic leaning of the Democratic Party for the very reasons you just articulated. These folks fled socialism. It's not just a conceptual to them. It's reality of what they fled.
0: That's right. And they're looking at these individual races. They're evaluating the candidates and their positions and the policy set that they're going to bring to the table. And they're not going to support big government socialist candidates. And that's, as we've discussed many times, that's where the Democrat Party is right now. So if you look in some of these, you know, swing districts like in South Texas, I mean, I was down there a couple weeks ago. We have Tano Tijerina and Eric Flores, for example, who are recruits that we brought into the races to flip blue seats to red down there. The Henry Cuellar seat and the Vicente Gonzalez seats. Those are marginal districts. And they're looking at our candidates who are just speaking with common sense. And they're telling them, you can't be a moderate Democrat in the upcoming Congress. It's not going to work. You're not going to have a chance. The socialists are going to take it over. And when that choice, that binary choice is presented, voters are going to do the right thing. And also, Hispanic voters in those communities understand we fulfilled our promises in 2024. We brought down their cost. We gave them a huge tax break. We put more money in their pockets. We allowed for more job opportunities for more people. And we're just getting started. They like what they're seeing. They like safer streets. They like the fact that we have the lowest violent crime rate in 126 years. It makes their children and their grandchildren safer. And they're going to vote accordingly. And I really do believe we're going to have a good turnout.
1: So you're going across the country into some of these key congressional districts that will decide who controls the next Congress. Now, many people think, well, it's just red, blue states, but many of these are red districts in blue states. And so no matter where you live, this is an election where you want to make sure you turn out, right?
0: Yeah, it's a turnout election. I mean, every midterm comes down to turnout. And traditionally, we know it is true that his prediction markets are based on historic performance. And they know it's only happened twice in 90 years that a sitting president's picked up seats for his party. Because when one party wins the White House, the other team's upset about it. And they send out their grassroots and they vote in big numbers and they take House seats away from that president. That's not going to happen this time. Because the other motivating factor in a midterm is anger. But the other is fear. And we have a legitimate fear right now of the rise of Marxism, communism, socialism in the Democrat Party. The fact that they published their platform and they want to abolish the border and abolish prisons and defund police and the Department of War and, you know, abolish the U.S. Senate, all this crazy stuff. The people do not think that is the way that we should go. They believe in common sense again. So in a common sense contest, Republicans win hands down. And we are having a big divergence now between the parties that has never been there before. I think people are seeing that, Tony. I think they're going to respond accordingly.
1: We just have about 45 seconds left, Mr. Speaker. But there are other elements in this election which are different. People often put their money behind what they believe in, and the Republicans are setting records in terms of fundraising, which suggests that there's something more than the predictive markets at play here.
0: Absolutely. People know the stakes are high, and by God's grace, we've set all the all-time fundraising records. By the announcements over the last week, I think I've surpassed $450 million raised when you combine the hard dollars and the soft dollars to the Speaker's endorsed super PAC. We're going to need every penny of it because it's a very expensive cycle, but that is by far the record of all time. We got to be very careful stewards of that because even so, Democrats are raising a lot of money too. So it's very expensive this time around.
1: All right, Mr. Speaker, safe travels. We'll catch up with you next week. Folks, stick with us. A few final thoughts right after this.
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1: Back to This Week on Capitol Hill. If voters are trying to imagine what the nation would look like under the socialist policies of a Democratic majority in Congress, they need look no farther than California. Governor Gavin Newsom and the Democratic supermajority in both chambers of the state legislature offer an extensive list of policies flowing from the same socialist and Marxist ideology being championed by the ascendant wing of the Democratic Party. The latest example is AB 1803, signed by Governor Newsom last week, authored by Assemblyman Josh Lowenthal. The law requires employers with 5 or more employees to add training on hate speech to the growing list of California's harassment training law. Lowenthal said, quote, California must make meaningful progress to train Californians on the danger of hate speech, not only in the workplaces, but in society as a whole, end quote. The law describes speech covered by the training as speech that, quote, vilifies, humiliates, or incites hatred against people based on protected characteristics. And what are those protected characteristics? They include religion, sex, gender, gender identity, gender expression, sexual orientation, and reproductive health decision making, which includes abortion. There are others, but those are enough to raise serious questions for Christians and religious organizations. First, no clear legal definition of hate speech exists. Whatever the intent, the effect is to give the term enormous elasticity. Who decides when a deeply held religious conviction crosses the line from disagreement into humiliation or vilification and then defined as hate speech? Second, California law does not make sufficiently clear how this new mandate applies to churches and religious ministries. That ambiguity itself should concern anyone who values religious liberty, because the protected categories include subjects on which biblical Christianity makes unmistakable moral and theological claims. Jesus said in Matthew 19 that the Creator made them male and female, and then described marriage in terms of a man and a woman. Does teaching those words humiliate someone who rejects the biblical understanding of sex and marriage? What about Jesus' words in John 14? I am the way, the truth, and the life. No one comes to the Father except through me. Christianity is inherently exclusive in its truth claims. Could that someday be deemed vilifying toward another religion? This is why California's law should concern the church and everyone else, for that matter. When state officials declare the state needs to train society on what is appropriate speech, all of society is in trouble. Frankly, the state of California should not be instructing the church. The church should be instructing the government on what is right and wrong. For Christians, this is an Acts 4 moment. When Peter and John were ordered not to speak or teach in Jesus' name, they answered, "Whether it is right in the sight of God to listen to you more than to God, you judge." California is not merely a laboratory for the left. It is a warning to the rest of America. The question for voters is whether California's experiment stops at the state line or comes to Washington. And the question for the church is even more fundamental. When government demands that we compromise biblical truth, will we have the courage of Peter and John to stand firm and to speak it? And that, my friends, has been this week on Capitol Hill.
11: Foundations of Freedom, a look at America's founding principles and the leaders who shaped our nation.
12: Ronald Reagan believed freedom was more than a political system or a set of laws. In 1988, he said, "Freedom describes the God-given condition of the human soul." For Reagan, liberty was not something government created. It was something government was called to respect and to protect. That idea sits at the heart of the American experiment. Our rights do not come from rulers, institutions, or political majorities. They belong to us by nature and by God. And when we understand freedom that way, our responsibility becomes clearer. Government may protect liberty. Laws may preserve it, but neither can give us what was never theirs to grant. Freedom begins with the recognition that human dignity and liberty come before government, not from it.
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14: SRN News, I'm Mary Rose. Officials in Saudi Arabia say the main airport in Riyadh has been hit by a second missile attack in 2 days.
15: A Saudi military spokesman said a projectile hit King Khalid International Airport today, causing a fire and several injuries. On Saturday, a strike at the same airport killed 13, including one American, and injured more than 300 others.
14: President Trump said the U.S. is weighing its options in the region as Houthi rebels in Yemen claimed responsibility for recent attacks. Four people are dead and tens of thousands are still without power after Hurricane Isaias came ashore along the Florida Panhandle. The powerful storm downed trees and power lines and damaged and destroyed homes and businesses along its path as it moved inland. This